0: Brothers. He's Brett Evans. I'm Pat Boyle. And we are brought to you by BetMGM. 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Hour number three of this Thursday night get-together kicks off right now. You could watch the show live on YouTube. 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Talked a ton of baseball last hour. Brad and I in the opening hour dug into the LaMelo Ball blockbuster trade. We both think it's going to be a terrible future ahead for the Minnesota Timberwolves. That trade's going to be a disaster, and Charlotte, the Hornets, are going to be better off in the future because of that trade. So we'll get back to your phone calls in a little bit, 310-840-4910. But we're going to pivot here and talk some football before we do our three-point stance, as we've gone team by team, talking about previewing the 2026 season to come. Our next stop is the Tampa Bay Buccaneers. And with some contract negotiations up in the air, making things a little bit angsty right now in Tampa Bay, we figured why not go to one of the sources itself. And we bring Rick Stroud in on our guest line here, writer from the Tampa Times, who's been covering the Buccaneers. Rick, it's Pat and Brad. Thanks so much for joining us, man. How you doing?
1: Hey, guys. I'm doing well. How are you?
0: Good. We're doing great. Rick, Bucks GM Jason Licht was on your podcast recently talking about the Baker Mayfield contract negotiations, amongst other things. So we literally could not find a more perfect person to talk about it. Baker is heading into the final year of his three-year, $100 million deal, and I know Bucks fans are getting impatient about there not being a deal done, especially since Baker said he would not negotiate once training camp started. So what's the latest on these negotiations, and how confident are you, based on what Jason Licht said to you, how confident are you that a deal will get done here in the next few weeks?
1: Yeah, I think the most important thing Jason Licht said was just how much we love Baker Mayfield, and I don't think that's overstating it. And I think it goes all the way to the ownership. I think you have to understand that this is a guy that followed Tom Brady, which is a hard act, right? But did it with authenticity, has gotten into the playoff multiple times, and is really sort of just kind of been the leader of this franchise since he got here. In an organic way. So, look, they love him as a quarterback. He is 31 years old. These are not small deals, right? He's on the last year of his $100 million, three-year, $100 million deal. He's going to make $40 million guaranteed this year. They just paid him a $30 million roster bonus. He'll make $10 million in base salary and maybe another $5 million in incentive. So it's not like he's not being paid. But it is a contract year, and what Baker has said is, hey, I want this behind me by the time we hit training camp. Now, everybody in the Bucs organization, they do not fear that Baker will be soured by this, that he'll be less than if he doesn't have a deal. They know Baker's going to ball, and he has said as much. But I tend to think my experience is that when two parties want to get something done, it gets done. And sometimes it helps to have that deadline. But we're still several weeks away from training camp. I think it happens. When exactly, I don't know. But, you're looking at a guy that's probably going to make more than $50 million a year. So those are large deals. Is it a three-year guarantee? Is it four? Those are all things that agents have to hash out. So he wasn't happy with the first offer. They didn't even respond to it in terms of a counter. So they are a ways away, but we still have time.
2: Rick, let's talk running backs down there in West Florida. Bucky Irving's slow recovery from a shoulder injury may be murkier than the reflection pool. What's the latest on his physical status? And assuming all parts are healthy week one against Cincy, what's the expected split between Bucky Irving, Kenneth Gainwell, who's came over from Pittsburgh this offseason, and Sean Tucker? Is going to be a full-blown RBBC. Todd Bowles did recently describe Irving as his 1B, not 1A back. So how do you see this backfield shaping out?
1: Yeah, I think that Bucky's going to be ready for training camp. All systems look go on that, and he did have a time last year with the shoulder and the foot injury. We've seen him do some things in the off season. But I would say that, look, when you sign a Kenneth Gainwell, who was the MVP of the Steelers, by the way, and you sign him to a two-year, $14 million deal, that's not backup running back money necessarily, right? So I do believe that they're going to go with the hot hand. I think they understood that last year, and they had a different offensive coordinator, obviously. They're going to go back to more outside zone runs, which should help Bucky. And certainly Kenneth Gainwell can run the same plays, but hopefully keep him a little healthier. And I don't know that you want him touching the ball more than 15 times a game, right? I think they overused him a little bit, even as a rookie. He got beat up last year and got beat up early. So I think the plan is to, you know, give these guys some equal amount of carries, equal amount of reps, go with the hot hand for sure, but not overwork anybody. And, you know, the interesting thing about the running back room is that they're all about the same size. You know, Rashad White is on to Washington now, and you've got a bunch of guys that are between, you know, 5'10", 5'11", about 205, 210 pounds, and yet they're interchangeable because they can all catch the ball. I think Sean Tucker, who we don't talk about much, is their short yardage guy, goal line guy. He had 7 touchdowns last year, a little more physical, but not big in stature. So it'll be an interesting room, and I think the plan is, though, you know, let's see if we can use these two guys equally and keep them both fresh for the whole year.
2: Wow, hot hand. That's a phrase that has fantasy football managers already tied in knots, Rick. I can tell you that right now. Let's go to wide receiver room. It's crazy. I love Kenny Gainwell. I think you're onto something with that one. I'm going to be a heavy investor in him in my fantasy leagues, I'll tell you that. Let's talk to WRs. Emeka Buka exploded off the blocks last season, only to plummet in the second half of the season. He topped 45 yards in a game only once from week 11 on. What explained the sharp downturn in your estimation? How did he look at OTAs and minicamp this offseason? Are you high on him being more consistent this fall? 1,000-yard receiver this year, more sophomore sensation than sophomore slumper. What are your thoughts?
1: You know, I think last year was interesting. You know, he came off a long season at Ohio State. I've talked to Emeka. And, you know, you have that 16, 17 games, whatever, and they go to the combine and they're doing all the pre-draft stuff. And he started off very hot. I mean, I think the first 5 weeks, he was a rookie of the year favorite. I mean, this guy had almost 500 yards receiving, about 6 touchdowns. And then you're right. I think after that, after about October, he had one 100-yard receiving day. Now, part of that is Mike Evans and Chris Godwin got hurt. He was, you know, moving around a lot, playing all 4 receiver positions, not really a Z receiver or an X receiver, I'm sorry, for Mike Evans. You got a lot of cloud coverage. And obviously they were doubling him all over the field. So you need the other guys to step up. I think now he's going to settle in at that Z position, and I think he's going to be very effective there. Chris Godwin is back more healthy than he was last year for sure. You've got Jalen McMillan who, you know somehow managed to survive a very scary injury with his neck, broken neck, and then came back and played really pretty well the last 3 weeks. But I think this guy is going to be a factor. They're very deep at the receiver position. And Ted Hurst, kid from Georgia State, is going to take over that X position. He's not Mike Evans. No one expects him to be. But that's going to allow Emeka, I think, to stay at one position more than playing, like, you know, 3 or 4 different ones. I think Emeka is going to rip it, guys. I think he's going to have a tremendous year. I think this is a 1,000-yard receiver every single year he plays in the NFL. He damn near did it last year with just one 100-yard game after October. So I look for him to have not a good year, but a great year. I think he's going to be their lead dog.
3: Oh, that's spicy.
0: We love that. We love that kind of conviction here on the show. We're talking about Rick Stroud, who's been covering the Tampa Bay Buccaneers for the Tampa Times. He's also the co-author of The Player's Coach with Tom Moore. And he hosts Sports Day Tampa Bay, a podcast which you can find anywhere you get your podcasts. Make sure you check it out. He just talked to Bucs GM Jason Light the other day. And we've got him here on BetMGM tonight. Brad Evans, Pat Boyle, Westwood One Sports. Rick, last year the Bucs lost their grip on the NFC South, even though they won that faded game against the Panthers in Week 18. Carolina won the division. New Orleans is improving. The Falcons are a big wild card in terms of, you know, what their ceiling and their floor could both be. Can they put it all together? So how confident are you that Tampa Bay can recap?
3: capture the division crown this year. What do you see this team looking like at the end of the season?
1: Well, I still think they're the team to beat in the NFC South. And I know that those other teams have improved, obviously New Orleans, Carolina as well. It came right down to the wire. You had three teams with eight win seasons, I think it was. And at the end of the day, I think you have to look at the health. And no one cares about injuries, right? But this offensive line was never together last season. When they're together, they're top three, top five offensive line in football. Baker Mayfield has shown what he can do. But defensively, guys, look at what the changes that they have made. I mean, they brought in some guys not with just size. They've gotten bigger on defense, but they also got some snarl too, right? A'shaun Robinson, Jeremiah Trotter, Alex Anzalone. These are guys that are alpha guys that Todd Bowles wanted. If they can stop the run with a front seven, that enables a guy like Antoine Winfield Jr. to come back in the mix and make plays all over the field. He was kind of their deep center fielder by proxy. You know, he had to stay back and kind of defend that deep middle. I think they're going to be really better on defense, and I think they're going to run the ball. I don't know who's going to run the ball on them, by the way. And remember this, Reuben Bain Jr., that dude is a stud now. I've watched football a long time, and if I'm wrong, I'll be the first one to come on your show and tell you I was wrong. But I'm telling you, when you get the pads on this guy, he's going to be an edge rusher that'll be talked about as defensive rookie of the year. That's how good I think he is. And so if that defense can hum and you don't have to score 30 points a game, I think the Bucs are going to be right in there to win the division again.
2: Oh, nice. Rick, let's go back to wide receivers. You mentioned Jalen McMillan earlier. Is he poised to take a significant leap forward in his game with Mike Evans now in San Francisco? And among the overall offensive options on this Tampa squad, do you feel McMillan possesses the most breakout potential?
1: I agree. I totally agree. And I think the guys, in his receiver room will tell you that Jalen's had the best offseason. Look, what he went through, guys, was unimaginable, right, when you have an injury like that. Very scary. He managed to make it back last year and for the final two or three games. Not only that, but he posted a 100-yard game against Miami. This guy is a difference maker, and he has an appreciation for every day that he's out there on the football field. But he actually can stretch a defense. He's got verticality, unbelievable athleticism. And when you're playing off a guy like a Mecca Buka, when you got a Ted Hurst who can play that X receiver, when you got a Chris Godwin, right, who's a possession guy that can play inside in the other slot, I think Jalen's going to get a lot of looks one-on-one, and I think he's going to rip it. So, yeah, I agree with you. I think if you're picking a guy on this football team that's a sleeper that no one's talking about, that's going to have a big year, it'd probably be Jalen McMillan, providing that he stays healthy. They have a lot of good targets on this team. Look, you can't replace a Mike Evans. Nobody's going to do that, right? But in some ways, the great thing about Mike is that teams, you could dictate coverage. You know what you're going to get. But also maybe a good thing is, too, that without Mike Evans, even though you can influence coverage with a Ted Hurst or somebody like that, you know, all those guys – are going to be open. All those, Baker can just go to the open guy, right? And I think he's good at that. If he reads it out, they got weapons. But I love Jalen McMillan this year. I think he's going to be a breakout player.
3: Good stuff. Having a great time chatting with Rick Stroud right now here on BetMGM tonight. Rick covers the Tampa Bay Buccaneers for the Tampa Times, and also he's the co-author of The Player's Coach with Tom Moore. Rick, finally, Baker Mayfield isn't the only one hoping to get a new contract before the season begins. Defensive centerfold Vita Vea is heading into the final year of his deal. I saw some speculation about some potential blockbuster trades with him and the Buffalo Bills and some other teams. And then you got linebacker Yaya Diaby and guard Cody Mauch heading into the final years of their rookie deals. So I would say, are you confident, or how do you think Tampa will be able to retain all four of those guys, Baker, Vea, Diaby, and Cody Mauch, or do you ultimately think one, if not more, of those guys are going to end up being free agents next year?
1: Well, it's tough, right, because it's an allocation system. You can't keep everybody. I think in the case of Vita Vea, I talked to Todd Bowles about him, and he literally told me last year, he goes, there's one guy on this defense that I can't replace. And I was like, okay, there's a lot of choices here. He said, that's Vita Vea. And what he means by it is there's nobody like him. I mean, you can't block

0: sacks no matter who's blocking them. But the guy, I think, with somebody on the other side is going to have a big year. You know, all these guys can play out their final year of the contract, and then there's still time right until next March to re-sign them as free agents. I don't think anybody's going to be franchised here, unless maybe it's Baker Mayfield. But the Mayfield contract's going to be a big one, and we'll have to see how that goes and who plays after that. I know this. They want all those players back. There's not one guy you just mentioned that they don't want to be a Buccaneer, maybe for life, right? We'll see about Yaya Diaby and just kind of the year he has. But, you know, there are worse things to do than let a guy be under his contract year and be motivated and then earn that new deal. And don't forget, you still have the possibility of a franchise tag for any or all of them. So I think they get something done with Vita before the season starts. I know he was a hold-in during the mandatory minicamp. I don't think that'll be the case in training camp. But I'm pretty confident that deal gets worked out, and we'll see about the others.
1: Rick, great stuff, man. We really appreciate the time. Training camp just around the corner, and we hope to catch up with you very soon. Thanks so much.
0: Great talking to you guys. Thanks.
2: Thanks, Rick.
1: There you go, Rick Stroud, Bucs beat writer for the Tampa Bay Times, also co-author of The Player's Coach.
3: Awesome.
1: Make sure you check out that book. He wrote it along with Tom Moore. And check out his podcast, Sports Day Tampa Bay. He just had the Bucs GM, Jason Light, on his podcast to continue to get those updates on that Baker Mayfield contract negotiations. We'll talk about that when we come back. And then we'll also get into our Tampa Bay three-point stance. He's Brett Evans. I'm Pat Boyle. Phone number to join the show, 310-840-4910. 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
4: A shocking NBA trade sends LaMelo Ball to the Timberwolves for Naz Reid and a heap of draft picks. Ball joins Anthony Edwards in Minnesota to form one of the most exciting 1-2 punches in the league. Will it be enough to get past the Spurs and Thunder? Westwood One Sports.
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1: It was all a dream. 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I'm Fred Evans, I'm Pat Boyle. Phone number to join the show, 310-840-4910. You could call, you could text, 310-840-4910. We'll get back to your calls and your texts in just a little bit, any of the conversations we've had so far, any of the topics we've discussed, but want to thank Rick Stroud for joining the show last segment. Covers the Buccaneers for the Tampa Times. Had Bucs GM Jason Light on his podcast just a couple of days ago where they talked about the Baker Mayfield contract discussion and negotiation. And so, Brad, before we get to our little fantasy football soiree for the three-point stance here, I mean, I got to be honest. I tend to lean on the pessimistic side of the Baker Mayfield contract negotiations. I don't know if they – I don't think they get one done before training camp. And I think Baker Mayfield is a man of his word, right? I mean, like, the guy plays – like, he lays his body on the line every single week. He is a badass. He don't take no BS. He's a guy that's been polarizing for a while. And over the last couple of years, he's turned into one of the better quarterbacks in the entire game. And look at where the Buccaneers are headed. Like, do you have a lot of confidence that this team is the best team in the NFC South? Because I don't. And I think Baker Mayfield might be looking at a sinking ship, no pun intended, and thinking, man, you know what? I don't think any quarterback wants to have the lack of security of going into the final year of a contract without that guaranteed money coming after that, because who the hell knows in a game like football and all the injuries that could happen on any play of any game. I almost think Baker Mayfield is crazy enough to say, you know what, screw it. I don't want to be here long term. I'm going to bet on myself. I'm going to ball out despite this team maybe not being that great around me. I'm going to get another bag, and I'm going to get it from a team that is starving for a quarterback next year, because there are plenty of them every single season. And so if that contract don't get done before July 18th or whenever the hell Bucs training camp starts, Brad, I don't think there is going to be a contract that gets done.
2: Yeah, and I think that's a very fair and warranted perspective, and I think that may be a very accurate prediction as well. Like, he does stick to his guns. Very strong convictions that Baker Mayfield has, and, you know, if he believes in himself, and I think he does, a confident guy, a guy that's really beloved in a lot of locker rooms. I actually love Baker Mayfield. A lot of people got annoyed with his, you know, commercial prowess that he had as a member of the Cleveland Browns, but he's a funny guy, and a guy that is somebody that, you know, is attractive from a statistical point of view, really an infectious personality. And I think he could absolutely go out there and shred the competition this season. This could be a borderline career year for him. You know, if, you know, the wide receivers live up to expectations, a lot of people are going to write off Tampa because Mike Evans is now gone. And, you know, Mike Evans has been a king of consistency, good for 1,000 yards every damn year. Anywhere between like 7 to 10 touchdowns every damn year on top of that. But, you know, as Rick laid out, Emeka Buka could really be a breakout, to be a king of consistency in year two. He seems very strong in that belief, does Rick, and I tend to agree with him. We're going to get more on Buka here in a second. Jim McMillan is a guy that's got a lot of buzz this you know, entire offseason, and Rick just rubber stamped that. Yeah, it could be a full-blown RBBC, but I think he's got a top 15 defense and support. I mean, Baker Mayfield could absolutely ball, and he's the type of guy that is clack-a-clack willing to roll the dice. So, yeah, I wouldn't be at all surprised. They're going to get a deal done by the end of July at their, you know, set deadline. He may just say, screw it, put the money on green, spin the roulette wheel, and I'll get paid next offseason, likely by somebody else.
1: Yeah, and I mean, we'll get, let's without further ado, let's get to our three-point stance here, because at the end, we always do over-under team wins. And before we do that, we give you our favorite player prop play and the best fantasy value. So, Brad, looking at this Buccaneers offense here, Baker Mayfield under center. You mentioned the trio of running backs, Bucky Irvin, Kenneth Gainwell, Sean Tucker. The receivers, Chris Godwin, Emeka Egbuka, Jalen McMillan, The tight ends, Cade Otton, Payne Durham, and an offensive line that, when healthy, should be one of the better offensive lines in football. Who do you think brings the best fantasy football value to the Tampa Bay Buccaneers this season?
2: Well, I tell you what, Rick just gave me some more clues on where they're going to go with this backfield. Criminally undervalued right now is Kenneth Gainwell. Very appropriate last name because it's what he does. He is a picture of efficiency. RB34 in early fantasy baseball drafts at 100.52 in average draft position. That's just outrageous how underpriced he is. And a guy that I am going to be heavily invested in. You're basically paying an RB4 price tag, borderline RB3 price tag at 12-team leagues for a guy that I think is going to be a surefire top 20 running back in half-point or full-point PPR. That's answer points per reception leagues. You look at Kenneth Gainwell, projected, according to Mike Lady, ESPN, to only have 483 yards on the ground with four rushing touchdowns, but 52 receptions, 353 receiving yards, and a pair of receiving touchdowns. I think, honestly, Clay's algorithm is underselling the overall potential. I think he's going to be at least 1,000, if not 1,100 combined yards. I think, 50, 55 receptions about right. It could be 7 to 9 touchdowns in total. He was number 2 last season as a member of the Pittsburgh Steelers in fantasy points per opportunity among all running backs in the NFL. He had the 5th highest target rate, number 6 in yards per touch at 5.5, number 4 in yards created per touch, top 20 in yak per attempt. Force a missed tackle 19.2% of the time. You mentioned that stout offensive line. Clay projects them to be the 7th best run blocking unit in the NFL this season. Strength of schedule is not great. It is the 11th hardest entering the regular season in the NFL for a fantasy running back. But Gainwell will turn a tidy profit. I believe in him. I feel very confident in this one. RB34, right around pick number 100. Go the extra mile. Go an extra round early. Get Kenneth Gainwell on your roster. He's going to have a great year.
1: I like that. I like that a lot. And I'm going to go to the receiver position here. And I know that there, like, 30 is the new 40 in the NFL, right? You hit 30 years old, and like you all of a sudden you become a fossil. But and here is always the caution tape. If he can stay healthy, because that's been a problem the last 2 years. He had the gruesome leg injury 2 years ago. But if he's able to stay healthy, I still think Chris Godwin is a heck of a receiver. I mean, he's going to be number. Emeka Ekwuka might have a great year. Like, he's going to line up more in the slot. Chris Godwin is the number one receiver on the outside now. With Mike Evans, Chris Godwin is still a heck of a receiver. And if he can stay healthy, I think he brings you a hell of a lot of fantasy value. He is wide receiver number 44. His average draft position is 103. He's getting drafted right after Gainwell. I mean, you're looking at it in a 10-team league. You're looking at the 11th round. In a 12-team league, you're looking at the 9th round here. Now, you can get Chris Godwin, who might be the number one receiver for the Buccaneers. And 2021 to 2023, 3 straight 1,000-yard seasons. Now, again, he had the gruesome leg injury in 2024 and then only played 9 games this year, this past season. And so the numbers don't look great. But if Chris Godwin's healthy, I trust in Baker Mayfield. They still have great chemistry. And if you think Chris Godwin is washed up, well, week 17 – against the Miami Dolphins, 7 catches, 108 yards, and a touchdown. I still think Chris Godwin has it, and so I think he brings you a tremendous amount of value. Considering Emeka Ekwuka, who, Brad, I think we're going to be talking about here in a little bit, he's wide receiver 20, and that might be fair and justified, and it might be undervalued. But Chris Godwin at wide receiver 44, again, as always, with any player you talk about in the NFL, if he could stay healthy, he is much better than that, even at the age of 30. All right, favorite player prop play for the 2026 season, Brad, for you, for the Buccaneers offense, would be who?
2: It's definitely Emeka Ekwuka, over 875.5 receiving yards. I love it so much. Let's go in and do this. I'm going on vacation. I got to say hello to my little friend, Daddy One. Daddy need, daddy gotta have it. Let's go, baby! people in training, working the board here on BetMGM tonight. That's the cue. Daddy want, daddy need, daddy got to have it to drop. This legend, there it is. Without further ado, yeah, crank it, baby. Oh, heck yeah, baby. Little Peter Gabriel, my life. Love that song. Love that jam. Breaking out the sledgehammer. You just heard it from Rick Stroud. Rick goes, you know, I throw out 1,000 yards. And he goes, yeah, that's going to happen. As long as he stays upright. You know, it's a violent sport. Never know. The injury imp always looking, as I always say, yada, yada, yada. But if he plays maybe even like 14, 15 games, he's going to reach the number needed here. All we need is 876. It's an extraordinary value in my mind. Yes. He had a horrific second half of the season last year. As I mentioned, didn't even top 45 yards in all but one game after week 11 last year. But the target share is going to be there. Jimmy and Shake, the separation skills overall. He was number 6 in total air yards, number 2 in unrealized air yards. So, left a lot of that production on the field last season. That should improve. He was only number 94 in catchable target rate. The chemistry will probably bubble a little bit more in year 2 with Baker Mayfield. And number 15 in total yak. So, he's very dangerous, the ball in his hands after the catch. So, the guy's got all the skills to pay the fantasy bills, all the skills to pay the betting bills as well. Over again, Emeka Buga, 875.5 receiving yards. That's why I broke out the sledgehammer.
1: Yeah, and I like Emeka Buga to get those yards as well. I like him to score some touchdowns this year, Brad. He had 6 touchdowns in his rookie season, and we talked about the faint and stark drop-off he had after week 5. I mean, he had 5 of those 6 touchdowns in the first 5 weeks of the season. Now, is he going to have a nuclear first 5 weeks of the 2026 season? Well, probably not. But for the entire year, 6.5 touchdowns, I'm going over as well. And I love everything that Rick Stroud was saying about Emeka Egbuka. So you're taking his over yards. I think he could score 7+ touchdowns. That's plus money right now with our friends at BetMGM. Emeka Egbuka, big year. Rick Stroud said it. Me and Brad likey what we hear.
2: Yep.
1: And we think Emeka Egbuka is going to have a big year building off of what was a great start to that rookie season before injuries took their toll on the Tampa Bay offense. But finally, Brad, can this Bucs team regain control of the NFC South division? They won 4 straight times before slipping up and losing it in the final week of the season to the Carolina Panthers, despite the fact that they beat them. Our friends at BetMGM have the Buccaneers' win total at 8.5. They think they're a 500 team, basically. 9-8, 8-9. What do you say, Brad? Over or under 8.5 wins for the Bucs this season?
2: The over is plus money at plus 110, and that's awfully enticing. I'm not supremely confident, but barely going to eke over. I think they get 9 exactly. So, again, I'll take the 8.5 on that over. Projected to get 9 wins, according to my play at ESPN. 50% or greater win probability in 11 games, Clay has them as. It might be a little bit aggressive. Probably in a somewhat easy division. 9th easiest overall strength of schedule. Probably going to be a top-half offense. I think they're going to be a top-half defense. I think they just do enough to get to 9. However, I think New Orleans wins this division. I think they win 10 games. And I know they're, like, 3rd on the list. A lot of people even have, like, Carolina ahead of the Saints. But don't sleep on the Saints, folks. I think that's got to be a better-than-advertised defense. That offense is going to click with Chris Olave on the field, Tyler Shuck, and Jordan Tyson, who they invested a top-10 pick overall in. So, I will take the over 8.5 wins. So for Tampa, they're going to be nose and nose with the New Orleans Saints this year.
1: Yeah, I'm going under. I'm going under. And whether it's 8-9 or it's 7-10, I think the Buccaneers finish under 500. Look, I mean, this defense was old and aging last year, and I know that they tried to replace a lot of those pieces, right? They bring in Alex Anzalone from Detroit. They bring in Christian Roseboom from Carolina. They draft Reuben Bain, who had the big slide in the draft. I just don't think it's going to be enough. I think the secondary has issues. I think the pass rush lacks a lot of punch. And, yes, they're okay at stopping the run, but I just don't think the defense is any good. And I also don't love the hire of Zach Robinson coming in as the offensive coordinator here. So, look, I love me some Baker Mayfield, but I just don't think this offense is going to click the way they think it is. I think they lack some star power. I know I just gave some credit to Chris Godwin, that if he could stay healthy, he's better than wide receiver 44. And you and I both love Emeka Egbuka's chances this year, but I don't love the tight end room. I don't love the running back room. And I think this division, as mediocre as it is, I still think Carolina is the best team in this division. You'd like New Orleans. I like Carolina. Both of us, though, think that Tampa Bay is not the best team in this division, and I don't think they're getting into the playoffs again. And Todd Bowles, who I feel like we kind of unilaterally as football fans, like, think of Todd Bowles like, yeah, I mean, he doesn't really do anything special. He's not a great head coach, but he finds ways to win. I think that whatever magic he has been harboring inside of the Raymond James Stadium, I think it runs out this year. I think 7-10, I could even see 6-11 for the Buccaneers this year, and that doesn't necessarily mean you got a bad season coming for Baker Mayfield. I don't like this Bucs team, Brad. I just don't.
2: Wow. Yeah, look, I think it's a bit of a coin flip on how they're going to perform this year. I just think the defense is going to be better than advertised, and I have faith in Baker Mayfield. If he doesn't sign that contract, man, that's what you call money motivation. And again, if McMillan breaks out, if Buka breaks out, I don't give a damn who's going to be the most valuable running back with that full-blown committee with Sean Tucker and Bucky Irving and my guy Kenneth Gainwell. Kate Otten at tight end, can't forget about him, had some decent games last year. They're going to win 9 games, but I think they're going to be towing that 8-9 line come season's end.
1: 310-840-4910. Any of your calls, any of your texts on the Tampa Bay Buccaneers this year, what you think they will look like? If you think Baker Mayfield will get that contract negotiation and that contract extension done before training camp, you can call, you can text 310-840-4910. We will get to your other calls, though, when we return. We got some folks that want to talk baseball. And plus, we'll do a little baseball history as well when we return. And, Brad, we've got some breaking news on the Let's Go Streaking. We'll get to it as well after this quick break. Yeah. He's Brad Evans. I'm Pat Boyle. This is BetMGM Tonight on Westwood One Sports.
0: A shocking NBA trade sends LaMelo Ball to the Timberwolves for Naz Reid and a heap of draft picks. What? Ball joins Anthony Edwards in Minnesota to form one of the most exciting 1-2 punches in the league. Will it be enough to get past the Spurs and Thunder? Westwood One Sports.
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12: Oh, man, Brad, good hearing from you two guys. Yeah, man, listen, first off, Pat, I don't think I'm ever going to stop soaking it in. My first ring will always be my first ring. And it was so special, you know, just the way, like, tracking the whole run, obviously, calling it to your guys' show. And just overall, like, the whole run, the dominance that came with it, I'll never forget in my whole life. But luckily in this city, the orange and blue skies haven't changed in the forecast. They just went from sunny skies to when it rains, it pours. Because as I'm talking to you guys, it's now a multi-run deficit. Nothing new in Queens. One of the most, if not the most incompetent franchise in all of sports. And my biggest worry is, look, you could have had doubts about a guy like a Simeon, who's up there in age, Louis Robert, who's had injury issues, Jorge Polanco, who's had injury issues. But when Bo Bichette and Freddie Peralta are the two that worried me the most, because when they come here, pretty much everybody and their mother love the additions, and they come here, and they're just as bad as everybody else on the roster. That makes me think it's something above. Listen, I'm no fan of Stearns. I'm no fan of Mendoza. I'm not even a fan of the owner, Steve Cohen. But that just tells me there's something above everybody else. Two pretty much universally, objectively good signings or acquisitions come here are as miserable as everybody else. That's what gives me no hope that it turns around. Bo Bichette goes from hitting 350 to you know, .125. Freddie Peralta's ERA is north of 10, it feels like. I mean, I heard somebody say they wanted Dylan Cease. Dylan Cease this year, or Freddie Peralta last year, was better than what Dylan Cease is doing this year. Bo Bichette was flirting with batting titles. They come here, and they're not even MLB players, bro. But listen, man, Pat, like you said, I'm gonna soak up this Knicks title as much as I can, because I don't know when I'm getting another one in any other sport, so... Thank God for that Knick run, man. But it's looking bleak in Queens, man. When is it ever not, though?
13: Yeah, that's fair. That's fair. Ross, good stuff, brother.
14: Yeah.
13: Good stuff, man. I mean, he's right, right? I mean, like, objectively, Bo Bichette, great player. Freddie Peralta, one of the best pitchers in the National League. They stink. They stink.
14: They're bad.
13: All the injuries are one thing. Guys that are proven all-star caliber players coming here and having the worst season of their lives. It's baffling. It is just baffling what the Mets have done to that fan base. And one half of a season of a miracle. Where, I mean, look, they get to the NLCS. Sure. Yeah, you can't take that away. But, like, outside of that, Brad, the last 6-7 years, man, it's been a joke. And when Steve Cohen took over, you thought, hey, gone are the days of the Wilpons, because we're always going to have a top three payroll in baseball. And if money can't buy you championships, hell, it should be able to at least buy you playoff appearances. And they haven't. It looks like they're going to miss the playoffs for a second straight year. Just brutal.
14: It doesn't matter. All New York fans are playing with house money right now. Just continue to party. Continue to bask in the glory of the beloved New York Knicks. And forget about the summer. Forget about the action, at least on the field. Go to the beach. Spend it with your loved ones. Continue to, you know, drink in celebration. Forget about baseball. Focus on the Giants. Nobody gives a damn about the Jets. Sorry, Jets fans that may be listening. But the Giants are at least a hopeful franchise. So baseball season may be a wash in Queens, not in the Bronx. But it doesn't matter. The Knicks still won a title.
13: That's right. That is right. 310-840-4910. All right, Brad, let's get to a little baseball history. A little fun factoid about this day in baseball history. Go ahead and give us one. What you got?
14: All right. On this day in 1868, the Forest Cities, an amateur team organized by the Forest City Baseball Club in 1865, endure a devastating defeat when they are pummeled by the Philadelphia Athletics 85-11. Let me repeat that. A baseball score, 85-11. A professional Forest City team will take the field next season, losing the first pro baseball game ever played in Cleveland when they dropped that one by a more respectable 25-6 decision to the Cincinnati Red Stockings at Case Commons. 85-11 on this day in 1868. Crazy, huh? I mean, how long did that game take? How many pitchers? Was it one guy who had an 85 earned runs on his resume at the end of the day? Old-timey baseball, man. It always is nuts.
13: Yeah. 85. to 11. I mean, my God.
14: Was that you? That is your throwing from your baseball days?
13: I hope not. No, as much as Combs like to give me crap. No, please. My God. I mean, what? You know, they usually cut off the drinking nowadays. What, like the sixth inning or the seventh inning? I mean, I don't even know if they sold alcohol back then in the stadium, but when do you, like, you think they probably had to cut off alcohol sales? And, like, they probably ran out. Probably ran out in the third inning of that game.
14: I bet the players drank all the alcohol before the game, if they had any alcohol sales. In the old Tommy baseball days, eh?
13: That is true. All right, Brad, so you are going on a little vacay. Whatever you'd like to share, however personally you'd like to be here, what are you looking forward to most from a little Evans vacay coming up?
14: I might drive to Indiana. I might buy some explosives. It is America's 250th birthday. And I may make a road trip up to Michigan. In the southwestern part of the state, may drive up to the northwestern part of the state, traverse the fantastic dunes and the coastline, drink some fine wine, eat some delicious cherries, and just soak up the scenery. It's a really beautiful part of the country, though. My God. It's going to be rather schwitchy here the next few days. We're going to have heat indexes. We're at 110, but your boy's got to pull the backyard of Casa de Evans, so I'll at least be able to cool off there. But looking forward to take a little road trip with the missus.
13: Mm. All right, brother. We'll bid you adieu. We'll talk to you soon, and going to miss you. I'm going to miss you, man.
14: I'm going to miss you, too, and hopefully when I come back, the Cubs are just – going to be rocking and rolling. Maybe they could play the Mets another dozen times.
13: Coming up next, more on the LaMelo Ball trade.
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3: Here's your total security of Southern Minnesota weather forecast. I'm meteorologist Megan Mulford. Clouds level off around 57 tonight under partly cloudy skies. Northeasterly winds 5 to 10 miles an hour. Sunshine mixed with clouds at times tomorrow. Highs level off around 79. Mainly clear tomorrow night. Lows around 57. Lots of sunshine Saturday with highs in the low 80s. Slight chance of thunderstorms Sunday. From the Weatherology Weather Center, I'm staff meteorologist Megan Mulford. Currently, it's 71 degrees.
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We bid adieu to Brad Evans, not only for tonight, but for tomorrow, and all of next week. 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The talk and text line to join the show is 310-840-4910. 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You can text 310-840-4910. We discussed it to start the show, but I want to get into it more because I've got some more thoughts on it. I think a trade like this, the blockbuster trade that went down today in the NBA, honestly, I love it more as just a as a Knicks fan, but even outside of being a Knicks fan, a neutral, as just an NBA fan. I think this trade is juicier, it's better for the league, it's more interesting tenfold than the Giannis trade. Like, we knew the Giannis trade was happening, and it seemed like it was always either going to be Miami, maybe Minnesota, but it kind of felt like Giannis was always going to Miami. And, like, you knew it was going to happen. And, like, it was boring. It was boring. I mean, Shams couldn't stop talking about and putting it out there as the mouthpiece of the NBA for years, months after month after month. Giannis is ready for this. Giannis is ready for a new home. Giannis is ready to win. Enough already. Just get it over with. And finally it happened. But a trade like the one that we got this morning, I can't get enough of it. I can't get enough of this LaMelo Ball trade. Because it's basically like the NBA took a stick of dynamite and just lit it, threw it into the center of the league, and it, kaboom, it immediately exploded. Shams put it out there at the end of last night, the end of round two of the NBA draft. All of a sudden, and I was waiting for maybe a big Jaylen Brown, you know, a Jaylen Brown bomb tweet from Shams. Oh, Jaylen Brown has been traded. The Celtics finally pulled the trigger. They're late, like, and after they didn't get Giannis, I was like, all right, well, who are you trading Jaylen Brown for? And honestly, I mean, nothing stuns me anymore in sports and in the NBA. Nothing stuns me after the Luka Doncic trade. So, like, honestly, I wouldn't be shocked if the Celtics did trade Jaylen Brown, and they're reportedly still looking for suitors, and they're answering phone calls. I'm having trouble kind of seeing on paper what that trade's going to be. So I don't think Jaylen Brown's going to get dealt. And that's going to make things maybe a little bit murky, a little awkward in Boston if they weren't already. But I don't think it's going to happen. But it could. But that was what I had on my radar. And then all of a sudden Shams puts out, oh, the Charlotte Hornets are taking phone calls on LaMelo Ball. I was like, whoa. Whoa, baby, okay. Where did this come from? And bang, this morning it happens. The Hornets have traded LaMelo Ball and Josh Green to the Timberwolves. Minnesota makes the big gamble. And in return, the Hornets get the 2024 Sixth Man of the Year, Naz Reid, and a bunch of draft picks in the not-so-near future. An unprotected first-round pick in 2033. That's 7 years from now, for those of you keeping track. Three second-round picks. The first one doesn't happen until 2029. And first-round pick swaps in 2028, 2029, and 2030. And my first reaction to this trade was, wow. I have got to give Hornets team president Jeff Peterson a ton of credit. Because this is a gamble for both sides. But it's arguably more of a gamble for the Charlotte Hornets. They just gave up the guy who, on paper, is the best player on their team. The former rookie of the year, guy that was an all-star
in his second year of the league, but had seemingly not been able to stay healthy the last couple of years, drop off in performance, but then all of a sudden had, in my opinion, I know he wasn't an all-star, I still think this year was the best year of LaMelo Ball's career. Because it came with the winning, finally. And Jeff Peterson, you know what, said, you know what, we're not going to win a title with LaMelo Ball. I see where this road is headed. Maybe it's got a couple of playoff appearances. But it doesn't have a title. And if you're just hoping to build a team that maybe can get a 4 seed in the East, maybe get to the second round a couple times. Now, maybe if you get lucky, you have a chance to go to the conference finals. But NBA GMs, if you've seen how aggressive the league has been over the last couple of years, that's not the direction they're looking to go. They're looking to do whatever it takes to get their hands on a title. And I think the Charlotte Hornets are going to be better off trading LaMelo Ball. They're going to be better off because of this trade. And the Minnesota Timberwolves, in their latest, the word I'm looking for, Tim Connelly reshaping of the roster, right? Because in recent years, it was Karl Anthony Towns alongside Anthony Edwards and Rudy Gobert. Then it was Julius Randle alongside Anthony Edwards and Rudy Gobert. Now it's LaMelo Ball alongside Anthony Edwards and Rudy Gobert and Jaden McDaniels. I think this is probably the worst team they're going to have out of any of the previous 4 iterations. And this is going to be a disaster, and I think this is going to be the straw that breaks the camel's back. And who is the camel? It's Anthony Edwards. And I think this trade will be so disastrous for Minnesota. Not to the point that they're going to be a 30-win team and be terrible right away. But I mean, it's going to be disastrous because it's not going to get them any closer to a title. Because LaMelo Ball is a losing player. And that doesn't mean, again, that doesn't mean that LaMelo Ball is so bad that the T-Wolves can't make the playoffs. They probably will. But what I mean is LaMelo Ball is not bringing you any closer to a championship than what the T-Wolves had. And they were desperate, and they wanted Giannis. They wanted him badly, and I thought it was a good fit. And I thought that really could have been a great, great fit, Giannis and Ant-Man. And I think they did everything they could, and I think they failed. And I think Miami had a better package. And I think after that, Tim Connelly said, well, I can't just sit here and do nothing. LaMelo Ball is a guy that I've coveted from afar the last couple of years. I'm going to do what it takes to get him. And it didn't – and I say blockbuster trade. I mean, this isn't it's not the magnitude of a Giannis. Giannis is a top five player in the league. I mean, even at you factor in the injuries he's had the last couple of years, Giannis is a top 7 player in the league at worst. He's the 7th best player in the NBA still. I mean, the guy's a multi-time MVP. I still think he's a top 5 player and closer to 4. Probably the 4th best player if I had to rank him. So it's not that magnitude. We're not talking about a multi-time MVP here, but we are talking about the best player on a team. We're talking about multiple first round draft picks that are being exchanged here in the future. So yes, it's a blockbuster trade, but I don't know. There's a lot of people. Oh, Charlotte didn't get anything back. What did you want? What do you expect them to get back? And that's really the whole thing for me is like, who is overrating LaMelo Ball here? Why are there so many LaMelo Ball stans? Why do so many people think LaMelo Ball is actually better than he is? Because 2 seasons ago he averaged 25 points per game. He played half the season, and the Hornets were god-awful.
or because this year he was arguably the best player on a team that went to the play-in tournament and yet didn't even make the playoffs, despite being the number one rated offense from January on? Like, hang a banner. Hang a banner in the arena. Number one rated offense from January on. And yeah, you want to put underneath it, play-in tournament appearance. Like, what are we... What are we talking about here? LaMelo Ball is not that good of a player. He has his moments. He has the talent. Of course he does. That's undeniable. The talent is there. I mean, he's going into year seven. And his team hasn't made the playoffs. How many players would you say are that good that no matter maybe how bad the organization is around them or how many mistakes they make, that they can't even make the playoffs, even with the play-in tournament? That doesn't count. They made the play-in tournament. But making the playoffs, making the first round of the playoffs. I mean, Devin Booker, right, was probably the last time that happened. Where a guy was so good, his talent was undeniable, his play was so undeniable, and that it was just a matter of time. The rest of the team around him just couldn't be that bad. Devin Booker finally made the playoffs for the first time in year number six. And then they went to the finals. Do you think the Charlotte Hornets were making the NBA finals next year with LaMelo Ball? And as somebody that admired the Charlotte Hornets from afar, as a diehard Knicks fan, and I've said it multiple times on this show, this show started, this current iteration of BetMGM Tonight started on New Year's Day, right before New Year's Day. And that is right around when the Hornets got cooking. That is right around when the Charlotte Hornets got cooking. And you can go to my Twitter, at PatBoyle44, because I got a bunch of people I was arguing with today when I put out a video of how I love this trade for Charlotte and I think this is a disaster for Minnesota. I was on the Hornets train. They were 16-28 in January. I distinctly remember watching them blow out the 76ers by 40 points to get to 19-28. And I said, hey, there's something special going on here. This Hornets team isn't going to be that bad for that much longer. And then they proceeded to literally be the number one rated offense in the NBA the rest of the regular season. And after starting 16-28, they found themselves at 39-34, fresh off of beating my New York Knicks. So 23, let's make sure of the math. They went on a 23-6 run. A 23-6 run. And yet, after that, when the pressure really ratcheted up, when they had a legit chance to just bypass the play-in tournament altogether, the Charlotte Hornets finished 5-4, had to play in the play-in tournament, needed a miraculous comeback against the Miami Heat in a game which LaMelo Ball, I don't know, you have a look for your own eyes if you forget, intentionally injured Bam Adebayo, or at least made a dirty play on Bam Adebayo, and they win, and then they got their doors blown off against the Orlando Magic. So again, you want to hang the banner? Like, what were the expectations for the Hornets this season? Maybe they're the four seed in the East? Maybe. Like, that's probably their ceiling this year, was the four seed in the Eastern Conference. You could say, all right, Pat, well, you know, it takes some time. Look at your Knicks. It took some time for them to build their way there. Okay, I can understand that. But sooner or later, you got to start paying guys. You got to start handing out some max contracts. And they already paid LaMelo Ball once. And he was getting paid nearly $45 million a year through 2029.
Brandon Miller is extension eligible this offseason. Con Knipple is extension eligible in another 2 years from now. Miles Bridges is going into the final year of his contract, and he's become, despite what you might think of him off the court, he has become a decent, very good role player for them. And then you got Musa Diabate, who became a critical member of that starting lineup, who's going to be a free agent a year as well. But really, it's you're giving out a bunch of money to Brandon Miller and Con Knipple in the next 12 to 24 months here. So unless the Charlotte Hornets really capitalized and made a huge step forward in the next year or two, you're going to have to start making some decisions. You can't keep this team –

And despite the fact that his points per game was going up on a per-year basis, his efficiency numbers were continuing to plummet. He almost shot less than 40% from the field these last 2 years. And he's a career 35% shooter from three-point land. But he shoots with so much volume because the ball is always in his hands because he's LaMelo Ball and he's got to be the star of the show. That the numbers, the averages are there. That doesn't translate to winning basketball. He's a great passer, and yes, when he is on, he is a great scorer. And you've seen it. And he was great. And LaMelo and Brandon Miller and Con Knipple, the other two best players on this team, were better when he was on the floor. That's undeniable. But that doesn't mean that LaMelo Ball, who just, in my opinion, had the best season of his career from a winning standpoint and what he contributed, that doesn't mean you were going to get it again next year and the year after that and the consistency and the durability. And I think the Charlotte Hornets said, here's the stock that we have in LaMelo Ball. It's as high as it's ever going to be. We don't think that this is sustainable. We're going to cash in right now. And I think it was. I think they're going to be right. Because I don't think LaMelo Ball is a winning player. I think he's a losing player. He doesn't play any defense. There's too many games throughout the course of the regular season where he's lackadaisical, where the turnovers get up into the 7-8 count. And he cut down on the turnovers this year on average. But, I mean, in years past, they've been terrible. And there's just so many possessions that if you watch LaMelo Ball, the things that, you know, can light up a highlight reel. Oh, look at LaMelo Ball just stepping into a 30-foot three. There's so many possessions that he just wastes, man. That he just wastes. I said this earlier in the show. He reminds me of Trae Young, who a lot of folks in the NBA thought he was going to be the next best thing. That after the Hawks made their run to the conference finals, that Trae Young and the Atlanta Hawks were going to be a perennial contender. And look what happened. Trae Young doesn't play defense, doesn't play winning basketball, is not a leader in any stretch of the imagination. But hey, he can average 23 points and 8-9 assists, 10 assists per game. And look at all these beautiful behind-the-back passes Trae Young can make. And look at how many threes he can hit in a game when he's on. He's a losing player, and that's why he's on the Washington Wizards. As bright as the future may look now after the A.J. DeBonsa draft pick, but still. I think LaMelo Ball is following in Trae Young's footsteps. Although now, he's not being asked to be the best player. He's now being asked to be the 1B. He's being asked to be the Robin. And so I get why the Minnesota Timberwolves made the trade. It didn't work with Karl-Anthony Towns as the Robin. It didn't work with Julius Randle. They want to keep Rudy Gobert for his defensive prowess, for his defensive shell. And Anthony Edwards is the face of this team. So the next best thing was finding a point guard that can finally unlock this offense, that can take the pressure off of Anthony Edwards. Again, on paper, it makes sense. I understand it. I get it. You just brought in the wrong point guard. You brought in the wrong player who now you have to pay over $40 million a year to, close to $45 million a year to. And the T-Wolves, they're not closer to winning a championship with LaMelo Ball and Anthony Edwards, LaMelo Ball, and Rudy Gobert. And Jaden McDaniels, the four best players on that team. You think that team can clean the jock straps of Oklahoma City? You think that team can clean the jock straps of San Antonio? There's no shot. There's no chance. There is no chance. And again, I was an admirer of what the Charlotte Hornets were building and the season that they had. That doesn't mean it's sustainable. They got the best year they could have out of LaMelo Ball, and they said, let's cash in on it because we can't afford to keep this current team together. We love Brandon Miller, who's a walking bucket. We love Con Knipple, who's a three-point machine. And, yes, they need a point guard to be able to facilitate and distribute the ball to them because Con Knipple can't create for himself, or at least he wasn't able to for most of last year. And he had a terrible end of the season. I'm well aware of that. But he broke the rookie record for three-pointers.

0: season, and Brandon Miller is a walking bucket. Those are the guys on that team that you should be building around, not LaMelo Ball. And I think the Charlotte Hornets made a wise decision. So they extend Coby White immediately after the LaMelo Ball trade. Coby White's going to be the starting point guard. They drafted Christian Anderson from Texas Tech. He could be the point guard of the future of this team. And the Charlotte Hornets, now that, and they have Naz Reid now, who's going to be in the starting lineup, and you know what run Naz Reid is capable of. Former Sixth Man of the Year, great rebounder, great size, great three-point shooter, good rebounder, tough, physical. He was part of that Minnesota Timberwolves DNA that they've now seemingly thrown out the window. The Charlotte Hornets might not, they might be worse in the immediate aftermath of this. Offensively, they're much better defensively now. And Coby White is a capable enough point guard that even if the Charlotte Hornets don't win a playoff series this next season, they're better off built to continue to build upwards and build a championship caliber team now in the future. And to be sustainable. They were never winning a title with LaMelo Ball. And the Minnesota Timberwolves sure as hell ain't either. And they're going to learn the hard way that he's a losing player, because it's just one game, and there are plenty of other opportunities that he's going to have with Anthony Edwards in the postseason. But the essence of LaMelo Ball is scoring 2 points in the first half of an elimination game, and your team is down 30, and then stat padding meaningless buckets to then finish with 23 points. And you look at the box score if you didn't watch that game and you said, wow, the Hornets got beat by 30, but hey, at least LaMelo Ball scored. He got his numbers. Yeah. He scored 21 points when they were down by 30 points in the second half, and they never really got close. So I think the Hornets, if this thing goes the way that I think it's going to go, I think in another 2-3 years, when this experiment fails for Minnesota, and they don't get any closer to a conference finals, and certainly not an NBA finals, Anthony Edwards is probably going to get to his breaking point. This is going to be the straw that broke the camel's back, this trade. And in 2-3 years, when it fails, and they don't get any closer to a championship, Anthony Edwards is going to request a trade. And then the Minnesota Timberwolves will be left with maybe Jaden McDaniels and Rudy Gobert still, and LaMelo Ball. And that is not a... That's not a playoff team. That's closer to a lottery team than anything. And the Charlotte Hornets, all those pick swaps that are happening in a couple of years, if the Minnesota Timberwolves fail and Anthony Edwards is gone and they are rebuilding, all those picks are Charlotte's. And that 2033 first-round pick, they're going to look like the Oklahoma City Thunder. When you ask yourself, how the hell are the Thunder the champions from 2 years ago, and they've got a boatload of first-round picks, like it's a wasteland of riches. That might be the Charlotte, maybe not the success, maybe not the championship, but the draft picks. And the Hornets are a perennial playoff team, and they're a consistent 50-win team every year, and they have top 10 picks because of the Minnesota Timberwolves. You're going to ask yourself, how did that happen? And it was because of a genius trade by Jeff Peterson, Hornets team president. And the Minnesota Timberwolves, that trade is going to go down as the trade that was the beginning of the end of the Anthony Edwards era. They're calling it Ant Ball. Ant-Man and LaMelo Ball, the most exciting backcourt in the NBA. And probably the biggest pretender of a team now in the NBA, or the Minnesota Timberwolves. You mark my words, this LaMelo Ball trade is going to end up being a disaster for Minnesota. 310-840-4910 is the number to join the show. 310-840-4910. We come back, we'll take your calls, we'll take your texts, and I got some World Cup updates for you, and we're getting set for Team USA. They've already won the group, but there's plenty more at stake when they take on Turkey in L.A. in just over a half hour from now. I'll explain when we come back. I'm Pat Boyle. 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
1: All right, welcome on back. 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Westwood One Sports. I'm Pat Boyle. Phone number to join the show is 310-840-4910. That's 310-840-4910. You can also hit me up on Twitter, at PatBoyle44. And in case you're just joining us, I gave you my full thoughts, all the reasons why the T-Wolves and the Hornets made this trade today. LaMelo Ball pairing up with Anthony Edwards and the Hornets getting Naz Reid and a bunch of future draft picks in return. And I put out a video earlier today on Twitter, basically giving you saying the clip notes of the segment that I just had. And I just want to read you some of the replies that I thought were the funniest. You have Tornado, again, you can tweet me at PatBoyle44. You have Tornado Jolly tweeting, white guy who shills a gambling company has bad opinion. A tale as old as time. And I responded, I don't know what is me being white have anything to do with it. Also, this is a sports talk radio show. And I think a lot of people that listen to sports talk radio are recreational sports bettors. And obviously you should do it responsibly. But yeah, BetMGM is the title sponsor. So whatever you need to craft your edgy response there. And the response from Tornado Jolly was, white people over-index towards bad opinions towards LaMelo Ball. I don't know what echo chamber that he's in. Criticizing LaMelo Ball, I don't know. Does that mean I'm racist? I don't understand that one. I think it's been pretty obvious the last 3 years. Before this season, LaMelo Ball is a guy that has a lot of talent and a lot of potential and couldn't stay healthy. And when he was healthy, just didn't play winning basketball. There's a lot of people, oh, that's a media-driven narrative. I mean, it's literally not. Because for the last couple of seasons, the Charlotte Hornets were one of the worst teams in basketball. And LaMelo Ball was a guy that they were counting on that could not stay on the floor. So whose fault was it then? Was it the front office? Was it the front office's fault that the Hornets were terrible? Because we have to give all the excuses to LaMelo Ball. He cannot be blamed. He's LaMelo. He's so fun to watch with his great moves and his flashy passes and his three-point shooting. Surely we can't criticize him. Or in 2023 and 24, when they were, again, one of the worst teams in basketball and won 21 games, and LaMelo Ball, well, he scored 24 points per game. It's not his fault. It's the Hornets. They couldn't build a great team around him. And then in the last 2 years, they draft Brandon Miller, who's turned into a 20-point-per-game walking bucket, and Con Knipple, who broke the single-season rookie three-point record. And the Hornets finally played some winning basketball. And yes, LaMelo Ball had a good season. Had a good season. And then in their elimination game, yeah, nobody really played well on the team, but he had 2 points at halftime. He's supposed to be the best player on the team. You just can't criticize LaMelo Ball? I mean, come on. Give me a break. I mean, some of these comments are absolutely laughable. Some of these comments are absolutely laughable. Dilonius123 tweeted, this isn't true. Minnesota fleeced Charlotte. I don't know how you can fleece a team when you had to give up a first-round draft pick, 3 second-round draft picks, 3 pick swaps, and the guy that was the sixth man of the year 2 years ago. LaMelo Ball was the rookie of the year, and then he was an all-star in the first 2 years, and he hasn't won any award in the last 4 years since. His shooting numbers got worse and worse until finally he was able to stay healthy, and finally the shooting numbers improved, and even then he barely shot above 40%, and he shot 36% from deep. That's not good. Those aren't great numbers. Did he have a good year? Yes. Is he a really good point guard for this team? Yes, but people are acting like the Hornets just traded an all-NBA player. I mean, get real. At NHL, Jersh tweeted in, LaMelo is a good player. He can learn more, sure, but the Wolves are undoubtedly better today than they were yesterday. And that's really the point that I disagree with the most. That's the point I disagree with the most here, is that the Wolves, I don't think they're better than they were. I don't think they were. I mean, this is a team that, yes, and I know that the core has changed here a little bit, right? Karl Anthony Towns, Julius Randle, the biggest one, and they've added some other depth pieces, but Timberwolves got to the conference finals in 2024. Last year, they get back to the conference finals and lose to the eventual champion, Oklahoma City Thunder. This year, they get to the second round after knocking out the Denver Nuggets, who were fully healthy, and the T-Wolves were missing Anthony Edwards, DiVincenzo, Bissouma for a game. And then they took the Spurs to six games with Anthony Edwards playing hobbled and no DiVincenzo. So three straight years of getting at least to the second round, two of those years getting to the conference finals, and they lose to the team that gets to the finals this year in San Antonio. If they're any better, they're going to the finals this year. If that logic is true, the Minnesota Timberwolves are undoubtedly better today than they were before this trade. Nope, no, they're not. No, they're not. This team was known for their defense and their rebounding, and they have very capable three-point shooters and guys that can get downhill and get to the basket. Say what you will about Julius Randle. He has flaws. He does. But you sent him packing for what? Nothing. And now you've traded away Naz Reid and to bring in LaMelo Ball. So you've lost two power forwards, two great rebounders, two guys that together average 30-plus points per game. You've lost size, you've lost defense, you've lost physicality, you've lost tenacity. For LaMelo Ball, that makes the T-Wolves better? I don't buy it, man. I don't buy it for a single second. Now, they still have a decent enough team with Ant-Man, Gobert, Jaden McDaniels, Dosunmu. You add LaMelo Ball into the mix, that they'll probably be a playoff team this year. They'll probably find a way to win. I'll give them 48 wins. And that's probably the sixth seed. Again. But if they're undoubtedly better today than they were before this, and I think you have to lump in the Julius Randle trade with that because they traded away Randle so they could bring in LaMelo Ball. So it's not just Naz Reid. You have to factor in Randle. If the T-Wolves are undoubtedly better, sending Randle and Naz Reid off the team to bring in LaMelo Ball, then this is a team that's made the conference finals two out of the last 3 years. They need to get to the finals. Otherwise, they're not better. At bare minimum, they need to get back to the conference finals. Otherwise, they're not better. And they're not getting to the conference finals. They're not better than Oklahoma City. They're not better than San Antonio. Their defense got worse. Yes, they now have a true point guard. You don't have to rely on Mike Conley. You don't have to rely on Anthony Edwards to do all of the handling and the scoring. But, man, this team's defense, this team's data, and this is a Minnesota Timberwolves team, too, by the way. I had a lot of people say, well, LaMelo Ball has never had a coach like Chris Finch. I mean, Chris Finch, I like Chris Finch, but, I mean, he might be the most overrated coach in the NBA. He really might be. Because the Timberwolves, on a night-to-night basis, you don't know what to expect in the regular season. And don't tell me the regular season doesn't matter. Because seeding is going to be everything this year. Because you don't want to have to play Oklahoma City, and you don't want to have to play San Antonio. And chances are you're going to play one of those teams in the second round. So you better be between a 3 and a 6 if you're Minnesota. Otherwise, you're going to play them in the first round, and you're going to get sent packing. And Chris Finch's Minnesota Timberwolves, I mean, that just underperforming throughout the regular season. The fact that this team was the 6th seed in the West this year was a crime at how much talent they had. And now you're adding in a player in LaMelo Ball. Like, you just good luck. Good luck getting 82 games of consistency, of durability, of health, and focus from LaMelo Ball now that he's teamed up with Anthony Edwards. And all the pressure and the expectations, it might not take 2-3 years for this trade to blow up in their face. You might see it almost immediately. 310-840-4910 is the number to join the show. 310-840-4910. All right, when we come back, we got Team USA starting in less than 20 minutes, and I'm going to tell you why, despite already winning the group and already having their opponent set for the round of 32, why they might be making a big mistake tonight. I'm Pat Boyle. This is BetMGM Tonight right here on Westwood One Sports.
0: The NFL has decided Brendan Sorsby will not be entering the league this season. The quarterback will now have to focus on next year's draft in a potentially loaded class, including Arch Manning and Dante Moore. Westwood One Sports.
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20: Calling out, we always up, so congrats on the Knicks. And then, I want to say congrats on that second-round pick, Bruce Thornton. Hey, he's a dog, bro. I hope they give him an opportunity to play and not bury him in G League.
1: He's going
20: to
1: be the Rockets, Tony. They're trading that pick to the Rockets.
20: Oh, yeah, I'm trading it to the Rockets. I think he's even better, so he get a chance to play. He's from Milton, Georgia. But I want to talk about the Charlotte Hornets. Hey, I like the trade because that gives Christian Anderson a chance to run the point, and then Carl Knipple and Brad Miller can actually play that thing and not have LaMelo Ball just do stupid stuff down the court, be a ball dummy. And I think it probably won't work out right now, but they'll give them three together will be a good run. And I don't know about the Minnesota Anthony Edwards and LaMelo going to work out. They too, nobody is not going to be the second fiddle. Nobody ain't going to play second fiddle between those two. And that's going to be the scary thing about it. But congrats on your
1: Yeah, Johnny, good stuff, bro. I appreciate it. But by the way, I mean, just the one thing, of course, you had to throw in a little Pacers excuse there. Well, congrats. The Knicks won the title out of their best player's leg getting blown out. He's talking about Halliburton tearing his Achilles in Game 7. I mean, look, that Game 7, maybe it would have been differently if that didn't happen. But sour grapes for Johnny in Atlanta, who's a Pacers fan. I think he's a Pacers. I forget. He's from Atlanta. He hates my Knicks. He likes the Pacers. He basically roots for anybody that's not the Knicks. But anyway. I agree. I think Charlotte's going to be better off long-term in the future for trading away LaMelo Ball in Minnesota. Look, I mean, LaMelo Ball is going to be the second fiddle in terms of he's not the guy. Anthony Edwards is the guy. Anthony Edwards is that team. But, look, LaMelo Ball is the one that's going to have the ball in his hands. No pun intended. The majority of the time. So if he doesn't want to play second fiddle, you might see some selfish moments from LaMelo Ball. I am very intrigued, if nothing else, to see that chemistry develop that dynamic between Ant-Man and LaMelo Ball, because, yeah, I could see it going sideways. Absolutely, 100%. 310-840-4910. All right, so you got Team USA kicking off here in a couple of minutes. They're playing Turkey, and if you're just, you know, if you haven't really locked into the World Cup, this has been an incredible run for Team USA so far. They've already won the group. They're already into the knockout stage, and we already know who their opponent is. They're playing Bosnia in the round of 32, and that game's coming up on, what is it, Monday? Tuesday? I forget. It's next week. But I don't like what Team USA – again, this game means nothing tonight. I understand that. Turkey has been – they've been one of the most disappointing teams in the entire tournament. Turkey is a team, and World Cup ranking, FIFA ranking isn't everything. But they were ranked 22 coming into the World Cup. USA was ranked 17. Like, Turkey was supposed to be a team that was supposed to get out of this group and get to the knockout stage. They're already eliminated. They lost to Australia, and they lost to Paraguay. They haven't scored a goal yet. USA, meanwhile, beat Paraguay 4-1 and beat Australia 2-0. So USA has already won the group. They're already playing Bosnia. This result means nothing, and the result means nothing for Turkey. They're eliminated. They're going to play for pride, and they're going to play tough. And that's the thing where I think USA could have benefited from playing their full starting lineup and not rotating the roster just for the sake of making sure guys don't get injured or keeping guys fresh. And Pulisic, by the way, has a little bit of a calf tweak. He's not. He's on the bench. He's not in the starting lineup. That's fine. But the rest of the guys, like Flo Balogun, he should be in the starting 11. Sergiño Dest, one of their best defenders, should be in the starting 11. Anthony Robinson should be in the starting 11. The fact that Mauricio Pochettino, the manager of Team USA, is resting these guys and basically saying this game doesn't matter, we're going to treat it like such, we're just going to rotate the squad and keep guys fresh, I think that's a mistake. I think Turkey is going to play with their hearts on their sleeves, knowing that the game means nothing, but they're playing for pride, and Team USA should have been welcoming that challenge, and instead they're treating it like it doesn't matter. I think it's a mistake. Hot or cold next on BetMGM tonight.
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21: Here's your total security of southern Minnesota weather forecast. I'm meteorologist Megan Mulford. Close it down to about 57 tonight under partly cloudy skies. Winds out of the east, 5 to 10 miles an hour. Partly cloudy skies again tomorrow. High temperatures reach up to 79. Lows level off around 57. Tomorrow night, mainly clear. High of 81. Saturday, under mainly sunny skies. 88 Sunday, slight chance of thunderstorms. From the Weatherology Weather Center, I'm meteorologist Megan Mulford. Currently, it's 69 degrees.
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1: All right, thanks for staying up late. It's a Thursday night as people are starting to settle in for a little 4th of July weekend that ends on the Friday, right? From Saturday. Next Saturday is 4th of July. I've never really, I think, if you were to ask me, I think I want 4th of July on a Wednesday. I don't know why. I think Wednesday is the best because it kind of seems like the whole week's ruined, right? You're not going to go to work on Monday because it's, what, the 2nd. You're not going to go on the 3rd, the 4th, and then the 5th. And then, well, this might as well just the whole weekend, right? So it's a good week off. When it's on a Saturday, well, all right, Thursday you got to work, right? You might take off Friday. Friday's the official holiday. So it's a three-day weekend. But if it's on a Wednesday, then it's like the whole week's ruined and you get to take the whole week off. But anyway, we got a fun show for you tonight. We hope, anyway. This first hour, we're going to talk to, first of all, one of the nicest men you'll ever meet. His name is Greg Willard. He is a law professor at St. Louis University. Hey, I've known him for years and years and years. He's worked as a White House lawyer in the Ford administration, and he is an expert in talking about the Supreme Court and what's going on. He all morning long, he kept hitting the refresh button to see when the court cases came in. Some came in, some are still out, but we'll get to some of the ones today and talk with him about that coming up here in just a minute. Then in hour two, we're going to go across the pond and talk to a political scientist about Brexit. It's 10 years old. The economy is not done very well in Great Britain. How much of that is the fault of Brexit? What are the people thinking? Would they want to go back? Do they want to stay? All of that conversation with a political analyst from Great Britain. And then, of course, it's Thursday, and Bill is on the road somewhere in this crazy mixed-up world. We'll check in with Bill Cleveland. And then it's open phones. Now, remember, open phones includes open phones, which is live phone calls. It also includes text messages, which we got a slew of text messages, and they're always coming in. And, of course, voicemails is our new favorite thing. If you're listening to the show and it's not live, we air the show live, 9 to midnight Eastern, and, of course, 8 to 11 Central Time. You're going to have to figure out if you're in Hawaii. I don't know what time it is in Hawaii. But if you're not listening then, or you can't listen, or your station doesn't pick it up, and you're listening on a tape delay or overnight, or you think about something, you can certainly call the number and leave a message. If we're not here, Alex puts the message on, and you can leave a message, and we'll play that back in the 9 o'clock hour. It's as simple as that. That phone number is 1-844-2-McGraw, 1-844-262-4729. Stay right there. The Supreme Court had a slew of decisions handed out today, and it seems like some of the justices are getting a little cranky with each other. We'll check in with that, too. Greg Willard, our legal analyst for many, many years, the best in the business, will join us in just a minute. Stay right there.
0: From the heart of America, this is America at Night with McGraw-Milhaven.
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1: All right, let's get right to it. He is a dear, dear friend, former White House, worked for the President Ford White House. He's now a constitutional law professor at St. Louis University Law School and one heck of a nice man. Greg Willard joins us to talk about the Supreme Court. Greg, welcome back to the show.
17: McGraw, great to be with you.
1: As always. All right, first, let's talk about, let's set the scene for us. We had a couple of cases dropped today that we'll talk about, but the big ones didn't come out yet, including birthright citizenship. Read your, before we get started, look into the future. When are those things going to drop?
17: I think history teaches us that they will drop either Monday or Tuesday. I think reading the tea leaves and looking at history, the reason that we are going up to the last minute of the end of the term is they are controversial. What that means in Supreme Court speak is that there are robust opinions being written by multiple justices they continue to revise those opinions. Those revisions are going to take us right up to the last minute on Monday or maybe Tuesday, McGraw. But I think by the certainly by the 4th of July weekend you were referencing a moment ago, we will have all of the decisions.
1: Does anybody notice the ironic nature of the birthright citizenship ruling coming down the same week as the 4th of July?
17: I'm sure you will not be the first to point that out, or not be the first or the last to point that out. Stand by for the airwaves to fill with it. I think it's coming, my friend.
1: Okay, all right. Let's get to some of the decisions today. First, let's start with the Hawaii Second Amendment case. This is an interesting one. Take us through the argument and what did they rule?
17: This case, as you mentioned, arose out of Hawaii, and Hawaii made it a crime for gun owners in Hawaii to bring guns on

0: by the owner of the convenience store. Hawaii made that a crime. It went to the Supreme Court, and the Supreme Court today ruled, in an opinion by Justice Alito, that Hawaii statute is unconstitutional. It violates the Second Amendment to the Constitution. The decision itself is perhaps surprising to many of your listeners. It's, I think, more important for your listeners to recognize that it is part of a rather unique trend in terms of interpreting our Constitution. And this goes back about 15, maybe 18 years, McGraw, and it focuses on the Second Amendment. And what the court announced in a couple of opinions 10 to 15 years ago is that to understand the right to bear arms in the Second Amendment, that all courts, not just the Supreme Court, but trial courts and courts of appeal, have to go back to the 1700s and look at the history and tradition back then as to gun control and, conversely, gun possession. So what we have witnessed these last 15 years, and we saw it again this morning with the six justices on the one side and the three on the other, is figuratively falling all over themselves as history professors because they can't go back, as it were, and say, well, now this is what the drafters of the Bill of Rights and the Second Amendment, this is what they said it means. Instead, what the Supreme Court has said is that courts have to look at the history and tradition, and once they identify that, then they apply that history and tradition to the statute, in this case, at issue. What they ruled this morning, 6-3, was that the history and tradition in the 1700s did not permit one of the colonies to pass a law forbidding possession of a firearm in a public place unless the property owner consented. And since the history and tradition would not have allowed it, they found, wearing their history hats, the Hawaii statute was found unconstitutional and is no longer in effect, McGraw.
1: Interesting, because I understand the argument, right? The originalist arguments, right? The original intent, and they argue that way on the guns. But when it comes to birthright citizenship, they say it was never intended for what it's being today. And so, right, we have to interpret what they meant and fit it into the world today. So they're originalists on the gun rights issue, but not so much on the birthright citizenship issue.
0: Well, to stay just for a moment longer on the Second Amendment, the gun rights, I, as you can probably hear from the tone of my voice, I'm pretty skeptical of this whole line of jurisprudence in terms of the Second Amendment and how they get to where they get in terms of results, because there are some, as you say, who say, well, we need to look at the original intent and the original meaning in the words of the clause. Well, okay, let's dive into that and see what the drafters of the Bill of Rights had to say, et cetera, et cetera. Well, what has happened, particularly in the Second Amendment area, is suddenly they're taking a big exit on the interstate, and they're going off, and instead of this originalist interstate, they're going off on this exit and examining history and tradition. I think many people, myself included, are a little skeptical as to whether that's a good place of bedrock for any of our individual rights and freedoms.

0: most particularly the Second Amendment to the Constitution. As to birthright citizenship, and we can certainly drill down in a moment, but just to put the historical marker down, birthright citizenship and the case we're going to get the decision here in a very few days, it emanates from the 14th Amendment to the Constitution, not the Bill of Rights back in the 1790s, but the 14th Amendment to the Constitution, which was passed and ratified in the late 1860s, and the most recent immigration law statute passed by Congress, which has the same words, passed back, I think the most recent version, McGraw, was in 1950. So when we talk about intent with birthright citizenship, it's important for our listeners to keep in mind that we're talking about intent at the end of the Civil War, and intent sort of at the beginning of the Cold War with the statute, and not the intent of the framers of the Constitution back in the late 1700s, McGraw.
1: Okay, so we've got this one here. Let's talk about the Monsanto case real quick, and then we'll come back and talk about the immigration ones. The Monsanto case was interesting if only for the fact that Ketanji Brown Jackson and Neil Gorsuch were the two, and the other seven agreed with Monsanto / Bayer, saying that Roundup shouldn't be held responsible because of the labeling issue. That's interesting in and of itself. They sort of split, not on traditional lines, if you will.
0: Well, that's right, and I'm glad you brought that up, because so much of the reporting and the discussion in the public square, McGraw, about the Supreme Court focuses on the 6-3 votes, and we had a couple this morning. But if you look at just the raw data, the raw numbers, number one, the vast majority of decisions of the court are 9-0, 8-1, in this case with Monsanto, 7-2. And then even within those lower numbers, 6-3, 5-4, and in this case 7-2, you get some rather odd bedfellows. And in this case, certainly the normal discourse in the public square would not put Justice Jackson and Justice Gorsuch in the same cubby of the public square. What the case came down to was a pretty straightforward issue, and it goes like this. In all 50 states, McGraw, we have this thing called common law. And the common law goes back to Middle Ages England. But the common law is, it's not a statute, it's basically cases, and your favorite word, precedent, that has built up not over years and decades, but centuries. So, for example, much of the litigation and court cases over automobile accidents, well, that's what we call tort law, and that's the common law. And there are literally millions of common law cases wending their way through the courts. In this case, a common law tort claim was brought in Missouri State Court against Monsanto, just like these cases I mentioned. And the tort claim under the common law in Missouri was that under the common law, the plaintiff said, you have mislabeled this Roundup. And I, the plaintiff, contracted cancer from it. And under Missouri common law, that's a tort, and I'm entitled to damages. Well, running along in parallel is the United States Constitution. And Congress has the power to, among other things, regulate labeling on pesticide labels or fungicide labels. Congress has that power. Well, in this case, Congress passed a law and the Environmental Protection Agency issued regulations as to labeling in this case, of Roundup. The question the Supreme Court had to decide was, if there is a conflict between Missouri tort law on labeling and the federal statute and the federal regulation as to labeling, what happens? And what the Supreme Court ruled is that what is known as the doctrine of preemption. And the court ruled that the federal regulation over labeling Roundup preempts the common law tort claim, in this case of Missouri, and basically nullifies it, kind of like the Hawaii gun law we just passed. And as a result...
1: Hold that thought. I got to take a break. This is not class. You just can't drone on for hours, all right? We have to actually break. Greg Willard with us, constitutional law professor at St. Louis University Law School, also worked in the Gerald Ford administration. We'll come back and talk about these immigration cases. Got a little testy up on the bench. We'll talk about all that. America at Night, back in a moment.
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10: Greg Willard is our guest. He's a constitutional law professor at St. Louis University. He was also part of the White House staff in the Gerald Ford administration. Also happens to be a very nice gentleman and a dear friend of the show. And he's always nice to come on whenever we ask him to help explain exactly what in the world the Supreme Court is trying to do. Greg Willard, let's talk about these two immigration cases. One, I don't know that we're all surprised that the Supreme Court ruled in Trump's favor, but I look at it differently. I don't think that they ruled in Donald Trump's favor. They ruled in favor of the presidency, and it seems like once again the Supreme Court is giving more and more power to the office of the presidency, and when Donald Trump leaves, the next person is going to have much more power than the one before.
11: That may be a little bit of an overstatement, in part. And let me see if I can drill down quickly. The two immigration cases today, the first one dealt with what's called temporary protected status. And what the court ruled was that the president rescinding TPS for persons coming from Syria and Haiti, that his rescission of that was constitutional and in accordance with the federal immigration statute. Those folks who were trying to stay here under TPS had alleged that it was racially motivated and the like, and the Supreme Court struck that down. The other one was a case that involved of what is called asylum seekers, and goes back to our founding, McGraw, that people come to America to escape, among other things, totalitarian regimes and brutal governments. We need look no further than the Statue of Liberty in New York Harbor. What presidents, plural, have done in recent years is they have adopted what is called a metering strategy. And what asylum seekers try to do is they try to take advantage of federal law, which says that you can apply for asylum when you, quote, arrive in the United States, close quote. What President Obama did, what President Trump did, is they would have border officials stop asylum seekers at the border and basically say, sorry, you can't seek asylum because you are not in the United States. And because you're not in the United States, you can't utilize the statute, therefore you can't apply for asylum. That was challenged. It went up to the Supreme Court today, and by a vote of 6-3, the court upheld what President Obama and President Trump have done. President Trump, I think, on a more pervasive basis, but both presidents were using this mechanism of stopping the person before they put their big toe into the continental United States and therefore blocking them from seeking asylum under our immigration laws, McGraw.
10: It seems like it's being reported that Alito, and I think it was, who read the dissent in that? Was it
11: Sotomayor?
10: Sotomayor. Seems like there was a little bit of a rub between the two of them. What did you make of
11: that? Well, if you had been their third grade teacher, McGraw, you would have said, kids, sit down and be quiet. The context where it came up is, and some of our listeners tonight may not be familiar with this tradition, but all Supreme Court decisions are issued in writing on the Supreme Court's docket. Sometimes the justices, in addition, will go out into open court and they will read parts of their opinion. That happened this morning. When this case came up this morning, Justice Alito proceeded to read parts of his opinion enforcing this arrive in the United States provision. He concluded, he paused, and Justice Sotomayor then began discussing her dissent and discussing and discussing and discussing. When she finished, Alito, apparently, as it was reported, was kind of flustered, and he said, well, if I had known that you would have gone on like that, there is, quote, much that I would have added to my summary, and kind of starkly put a few additional comments in. From my perch on the telephone wire, this is one box of cuckoo for Cocoa Puffs too far. Enough. Who cares, Justice Alito, if you would have talked longer? The clerk in about 18 seconds is going to post your full opinion, and the American people and the courts can read it. But for justices to kind of have this third grade playground spat. Well, Bobby said this and Sally said that. I mean, come on, give me a break, McGraw. But anyhow, that's what happened. Hopefully we won't see it again because they did not wrap themselves in grace and dignity this morning in the Supreme Court building.
10: But does it give just a tad a little bit of insight? Because all we're left to is to read the tea leaves. Can we extrapolate or insinuate that there's some tension between some of the justices?
11: Oh, sure. Yeah, I think water is wet, and there is tension between and among many of the Supreme Court justices. Today was an example, but our listeners can read recent, as in maybe the last 10 to 15 years, Supreme Court opinions, and there is a level of shrillness that we've never, ever seen or read from the Supreme Court justices. One would hope that they would put their big girl and big boy panties on and act a little more with a little more restraint. But for now, the tension that you surmise is real. And unfortunately, McGraw, I think it's going to be around for a while. I just can't bring myself to say it's here to stay, but it's going to be around, unfortunately, for a while.
10: Yeah, a couple more questions about some of the other ones, but there's rumors going around floated that Justice Alito might be retiring. When will we know, right? After the final decision is released, then they make a statement? How does all that work?
11: There's no rule, there's no statute, there's no provision in the Constitution. A justice can retire or resign as if and when he or she decides, period, full stop. Many justices have taken that step at the end of a term, when the last opinion is issued and the last order from their conference, in this case tomorrow, will be issued. If history is a guide and one of the justices is going to retire, we would expect to hear that next week. Mm. But I think the reading the tea leaves or going on one of these betting sites to put a parlay bet into who that might be and when, the House is going to win that bet, McGraw.
10: Okay. All right. So we've got some big ones coming up. The birthright citizenship people are talking about, the transgendered one people are talking about. Those are the big ones. Quite frankly, I'm fascinated by the geofencing warrants one. Are you paying much attention to that one? I find that one to be one of the most fascinating ones.
11: Well, it's a fascinating one in and of itself. Just this idea that to take the FBI or the Secret Service, for example, at the federal level, can go in and get a search warrant and basically search and gather the electronic data of tens of thousands of people in one swoop. That as you say, the geofence warrant. And the question is whether under the Fourth Amendment to the Constitution that is a, quote, reasonable, close quote, search and seizure of that data. To go back quickly to the discussion we just had a few moments ago on the Hawaii case, how about this, McGraw? How about you and I sit down with Alexander Hamilton and James Madison and some of the other drafters of the Constitution and time travel and say, hey, fellas, let us explain to you in your 1788 world, let us explain to you geofence warrants. This Constitution that you're writing, and specifically the Fourth Amendment there, dealing with warrants and searches and seizures and all, what do you boys think about geofence warrants? My point being, McGraw, that this whole world of history and tradition, it's the old phrase, you better be careful what you ask for, you may get it. And I think when we get the answer next week on the geofence warrants, our listeners may hopefully have a little chuckle at my expense as to what the court comes down on that case.
10: But I find it interesting because, right, to get a warrant, because I'm such an expert, I watch Law and Order all the time, you need probable cause, okay?
11: Yes.
10: And they're saying that because now of technology, if somebody robs a bank, and you tell me if I'm right or wrong, somebody robs a bank, the authorities can go in and say, give me all the phones within a quarter of a mile of that bank. And they can see all the phones that are there, and then they can sort of decide, oh, wait a minute, this phone was also at the other bank robbery last week, and so let's track down that guy. So they look at all the phones in this area to determine who might be guilty or not. It's interesting because they'll find the bad guy, but they're also searching a lot of innocent people who didn't have probable cause.
11: Well, that's right. And I guess let me just go sideways and give you this example. There's a bank robbery, and the bank robber goes out to a suburban town, and they can't find him. But they're pretty clear that he stashed the loot in one of the 500 homes in suburban town. Can the FBI go get a search warrant for each one of those 500 homes? I don't think so, McGraw. But many people who are opposed to these geofence warrants say that's the functional equivalent of a geofence warrant is the functional equivalent of getting a search warrant to just sweep through and search 500 homes. And whatever one thinks of the Fourth Amendment to the Constitution and Hamilton and Madison and others, I don't think there is a galaxy, much less a universe, where those fellows would have expected that a magistrate or a judge could issue a search warrant in one document for 500 homes of the colonists in the 1780s. Don't think so. But we're going to get the answer as to what that means in 2026 in about 4 or 5 days, McGraw.
10: Yeah, I find that interesting. Last one, let's go back to where we started, and that was this Hawaii case, being allowed to carry a gun in a private a home or a private setting. So, in other words, if you walk into a theater and the theater says no handguns allowed, you are not allowed to bring in a handgun because that's the right of the person who owns the building says no handguns. But if it's not posted, you are now allowed to carry a gun into any sort of business without it being posted. Is that correct?
11: Well, you have to, under the Hawaii statute that is now void, before you could bring your gun into that theater, it's not a private home statute. It's a public place, privately owned. Before you could bring your gun into that theater, you had to get the owner's permission. That was the default.
10: I got you.
11: And what the Supreme Court ruled this morning was, well, back in the 1700s, that wasn't the history and tradition of gun rights, and therefore, Hawaii, you have gone too far. You violated the gun owner rights because they have a right to carry a weapon into that theater and not ask permission of the owner before they go into the theater.
10: I just want everybody to know, Greg Willard, we would have had you on next week, but I'm going to be on vacation all week, so we couldn't dive into your brain and pick your brain when this birthright citizenship comes down. But we'll try and get you on the week after and sort of so we can sort of break down what's going on with all these birthright citizenship cases and everything else. Greg Willard, have yourself a good fourth. Thanks for checking in. As always, be strong, and thank you for your friendship all these years.
11: Happy to be with you, my friend. Happy the fourth to you and Emerson. Take
10: care.
11: You
10: got it. There you go. Greg Willard worked at the President Ford White House and is a constitutional law professor at St. Louis University Law School. America at Night, back in a moment.
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16: Here's your total security of Southern Minnesota weather forecast. I'm meteorologist Megan Mulford. Lows dip down to about 57 tonight under partly cloudy skies. Winds out of the east, 5 to 10 miles an hour. Partly cloudy skies again tomorrow. High temperatures reach up to 79. Lows level off around 57 tomorrow night, mainly clear. High of 81 Saturday under mainly sunny skies. 88 Sunday, slight chance of thunderstorms. From the Weatherology Weather Center, I'm meteorologist Megan Mulford. Right now, it's 67 degrees.
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10: That birthright citizenship case is going to come down. That'll be interesting. But I like this geofencing one. That's interesting. And I'm very curious as to how the transgender athlete thing comes down. Because... quite frankly, and this might get me in a world of trouble, I don't know how many transgender athletes end up participating in other sports, but I'm sorry. I just think that a transgender boy who is performing in a girl's sport is just... you know, there are lines that just shouldn't be clear. There are some things that just a transgender person is different. And if you have a transgender boy who's or a boy who's transgendered into a girl, and they're playing girls softball or girls volleyball or girls swimming, I get it. You want to be a girl, but there are just some things that just don't make sense, and that is playing volleyball with other girls, especially. So I maybe that's very chauvinistic of me. Maybe it's wrong. I get it. But I'm curious to see, because ultimately, right, it's the rights of the transgender athlete versus the rights of the non-transgendered athlete, right? Whose rights comes first? And oftentimes in these cases, whose rights trumps whose rights? And so does the woman who was born a woman have the right to compete against other women? Or does the transgendered athlete have the right to participate against other women? So how do you choose between one right or the other? But that's what makes it so interesting and so fascinating. All right, stay right there. 10 years of Brexit. Good? Bad? You want to go back? You want to keep going? We're going to talk to a political science a scientist across the pond. And then Bill on the Road next hour. And then open phones. We can talk about all this stuff. And your phone calls as well. We're just getting started. Our executive director is Alex Hinton. Our engineer tonight is Richard Good. I'm McGraw-Milhaven. This is America at Night on Westwood One.
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1: Hey, stay right there. We got lots to get to. Brexit, believe it or not, you blink your eye, and Brexit is 10 years old. And we woke up this week to the news that Keir Starmer, the Prime Minister of Great Britain, is going to resign. That is going to be the sixth Prime Minister in the last 7 years. Something's going on in Great Britain. They are not happy. The economy has not been doing very well, though the world economy has sort of started and sputtered because of COVID and everything else. But their GDP is down. Their economic engine is slowing down. How much of that is because of Brexit? How much of that is because other things? We're going to talk to a political scientist who is a pollster, the go-to pollster. He knows, has his finger on the pulse of politics in Great Britain. We'll talk with him next. And then Bill Cleveland is on the road, and your phone call straight ahead. America at Night. Stay right there.
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0: So Ryan and I came to the decision to get life insurance when I was pregnant with our first son. 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
11: It felt was the case in how they voted 10 years ago. So basically, virtually everybody who voted Remain thinks it's been a failure. However, amongst those who voted Leave, there are slightly more people who think it's been more of a failure than more of a success. And those who didn't vote in 2016, which of course includes 10 years now worth of people who've come of age, because they couldn't, they were too young to vote in 2016, they're also much more likely to think of it as being a failure than a success. So Brexit's not got that good of a much of a press so far. Now, I think it's at this point to realize that doesn't necessarily mean think that Brexit was a mistake. That's slightly different. So why do I say that? Well, sure, Remain voters thought it was a darn stupid idea, and they're still inclined to take that view, and they will therefore blame the idea in the first place. But if you actually look at Leave voters, you take those Leave voters who say it's more of a failure, when you ask them who do they blame, they say the Conservative government and Boris Johnson. They even put those two above the European Union. And I think the point to realise is that the biggest disappointment above all, and we might want to go into this a little bit further later on, the biggest disappointment above all for those people who voted Leave is that immigration did not fall in the wake of Brexit. Indeed, actually, it increased. But they say, well, that's the fault of the Conservative government, which decided to liberalise the immigration rules for non-EU citizens when they decided to equalise the rules for EU citizens and non-EU citizens. So we've lost a lot of EU citizens, but we've taken in a lot of non-EU citizens. And also others will argue that the Conservative government didn't take advantage to an adequate degree of their freedoms, as they would put it, that Brexit gave the United Kingdom to, you know, have different regulations. And for some people, at least, there was a vision that sometimes referred to as Singapore upon Thames, i.e. the idea that the UK will become a much less heavily regulated economy than the European Union, and that would enable it to achieve a degree of economic success.
12: I want to go back to the immigration, because that seems to be driving force all around the world. And let me make sure I understand this right. One of the reasons people wanted to leave the European Union was that they didn't want immigration from other European countries. And so when they left, that stopped. But they still brought in immigration from other countries. So it seems like those that wanted immigration reform, it backfired on them.
11: Yes, it did, is the honest truth. Now, partly it's to do with circumstance. So one of the reasons why we did actually have this period, about 2022, 2023, we had net migration of about 900,000, whereas, you know, historically and at around the time of the EU referendum, the net migration tended to be about 200,000. Now, in part, it's Ukraine, because like many other countries, we admitted a considerable number of people from Ukraine in the hope that they would be able to return to their own country sooner rather than later. But, of course, that's not proven to be the case, though some have gone back. Hong Kong, the clampdown on Hong Kong meant that the United Kingdom government felt that they had to honour the commitment to the British passports that many people in Hong Kong have, albeit they're not passports that normally give them the right to reside in the United Kingdom. Now, basically, people from Hong Kong have been allowed to come here. But as I said earlier, what's also true, we had to come up with a new set of immigration rules, and in coming up with a new set of immigration rules,

0: because now people from the European Union had to apply to come to get a visa, like everybody else. So that therefore made it more difficult for EU citizens to come, and indeed some EU citizens left, so there was net migration. In contrast, we made the rules for people from India, Australia, New Zealand, Canada, the United States, the rules for all those citizens, sub-Saharan Africa, everybody else outside the European Union were now enabled, the rules that they had to follow in terms of how much they had to earn in order to, in the job they were coming to in the UK, to be admitted, because we use income as a measure of skill level, rules about competence in English, etc. All these rules were, in key respects, made less tough for people from outside the European Union. And, you know, apart from the folk who are coming from Ukraine and Hong Kong, we took in a lot of people. We still were needing to import nurses. It's just that now, instead of coming from France or Germany, they came from Pakistan or India. And so, which is almost undoubtedly not what Leave voters had in mind. So yes, to that extent, at least, it backfired, because the Johnson government, and therefore, I mean, Nigel Farage, the leader of Reform Party, one of the people who's been instrumental in getting the United Kingdom outside of the European Union, I mean, he now refers to it as the Boris wave, right? But Boris being Boris Johnson. And it's an influx of people outside the European Union caused by a decision made by the UK government for the post-Brexit environment.
1: Interesting. All right, let's talk about the economy. I know there's a lot of factors that go into the economy, but Brexit's 10 years old. The British economy, the Great Britain economy, the GDP is down, stagnating incomes, trade hasn't been very good. I know there are a lot of factors. How can you extrapolate, and how much of that can you blame for leaving the European Union?
0: Well, I mean, I'll tell you what the economists say, and I should say straight away, I'm not an economist, but the estimates of economists vary something between about 4% and 8% of GDP. As it was put at one meeting I've been at that have been occasioned by the 10th anniversary, it doesn't really matter whether it's 4% or 8%. Both are quite a large number and are unusually large impacts for, really, frankly, any policy decision. So that's how. Now, it's still disputed. I mean, again, over the last 2 days, I've heard Lord Frost, who is the person who negotiated the Trade and Cooperation Agreement, which set the terms on which the United Kingdom left the EU single market. He's saying, I don't think these economists are taking enough account of the ways in which haven't been able to take advantage of the freedoms of Brexit, and that, for example, we have liberalised our rules on gene editing, which was banned under the European Union. The European Union is gradually moving on. So this is, you know, ways of trying to manipulate genes in order to try and come up with crops that are going to be more robust, more resilient, particularly in a climate change world. We've been able to, he would argue, have been able to gain something of a comparative advantage over the European Union, and that these kinds of things have not been taken into account. Now, others would say, well, you're overestimating the potential impact of that. So there is still dispute, inevitably. I mean, as far as the public is concerned, well, if you voted Remain, again, very large numbers of people on balance think that it's been damaging economically. Leave voters, however, on balance, are inclined to the view that it's been more negative than positive. But, I mean, to a much lesser extent than is the case amongst Remain voters. But the crucial thing about the economy, and why, in a sense, the argument matters. I mean, I've told you about all these Leave voters who are unhappy about immigration. However, what you can go on to show is that dissatisfaction with the consequences of Brexit for immigration has not changed the minds of Leave voters. It's unrelated to whether or not Leave voters will now vote to stay out. What is related is people's perceptions of the economic consequences. If Leave voters have come to the view that Brexit's been economically damaging, then they are more likely now to have changed their minds, and they're less likely to vote to stay out. Now, that said, I want you to say straight away, most, still around three quarters.

0: of those people who voted to stay out would still do so. It's just amongst Remain voters, it's more like 80, 85% of them who would now vote to rejoin. So there's a gap in terms of the loyalty of the two groups, and that is one of the reasons, though only one of the reasons, as to why now, if you ask people how they would vote in another referendum, if you take all the polls that have been conducted during this 10th anniversary year, 60% of people say they'd vote to rejoin, 40% would say they would vote to stay out, and that, of course, is very, very different from the 52 to 48% vote in favour of leaving that was occasioned back in 2016. So this economic perception has been important in undermining the views of Leave voters, and it's also important because, again, those folk who did not vote back in 2016, including those who were too young to vote in 2016, their perception of the economic consequences of Brexit are almost as negative as those of Remain voters, and that helps to explain why this group, if they express a view, and not all of them do, but if they say how they would vote in another referendum, it's about 3-1 in favour of rejoining, and amongst those people who are too young to vote, the ratio is even higher. So in other words, the younger folk, people who didn't vote, their view of the consequences of Brexit are very similar to those of those people who voted Remain in 2016. And that also means, therefore, that demographic turnover, because it was younger people who voted to Remain, and it's now younger people who would vote to rejoin. It is older people who voted to leave. And, you know, the demographic turnover, it has therefore also helps to account for why support for Brexit is lower now than it was 10 years ago.
1: Political scientist John Curtis with us for a couple of more minutes, one of the go-to guys, one of the great pollsters in Great Britain. Something's going on because Keir Starmer is now resigning. You're going to get your sixth prime minister in 7 years. Yep. So clearly somebody's not happy. Something's going on. And how much of that turnover, this constant turnover with the prime ministers, do you think is related to some way, shape, or form with Brexit?
0: Well, I think the answer to is only to a degree. And I think there's probably a very different, wider trend that also helps to explain what's going on. So you have to go through the individual examples. Let's do that very quickly. David Cameron resigned in 2016 in the immediate wake of the referendum result. He had been the prime minister who had called the referendum. That's clearly to do with Brexit. He lost. Theresa May, his successor, she eventually resigned in 2019 because she was unable to get the Brexit deal she had negotiated with the European Union through the House of Commons. So that's also Brexit. Thereafter, however, Boris Johnson, well, Boris Johnson has nothing to do with Brexit. Boris Johnson delivered Brexit. Boris Johnson resigned because his government collapsed because his MPs no longer felt that he could be relied on to tell the truth. A few months later, Liz Truss resigned because, again, her MPs lost confidence in her because she tried to increase both spending and cut taxing at the same time. The bond markets took a fright. Our interest rates went up. The Bank of England had to rescue some financial institutions from temporary difficulty, and that was the end of her. That's nothing to do with Brexit. Rishi Sunak, her successor, well, he lost an election. So that's nothing directly to do with Brexit. Keir Starmer, I think it's half and half. The reason why Keir Starmer has had to resign is the same reason, it's the reason he himself acknowledged, which is that Labour MPs had lost confidence in his ability to be able to reverse the fact that Reform are ahead in the polls and are potentially threatening large numbers of Labour seats. And Reform, of course, as I said earlier, it's the party led by Nigel Farage. It's the party that really believes in Brexit. It gets the support of 50% now of those people who voted Leave. And so to that extent, at least, the challenge is coming from a party that's very, very much associated with Brexit. That said, you know, why was Keir Starmer unable to meet the challenge? Well, frankly, because he lacked some of the crucial essential skills of a politician, like being able to emote with people, to have create a narrative and a story for his government. He never appreciated the values of things. So to that extent, at least, he was not somebody who was particularly well equipped to deal with the challenge from Reform. I think actually what you really have to understand is that since the early 1970s, MPs in the House of Commons have become less loyal. They're more likely to vote against their government on individual pieces of legislation. And I think it's and it's partly because they're, many of them now are much more likely to be full-term politicians wanting to remain inside the House of Commons. And if they lose confidence in the ability of a prime minister to deliver, they will indeed now get rid of that prime minister. And I think it's that longer-term trend that is really important and not really something that's directly to do with Brexit.
1: We'll have to leave it there. Political scientist, Professor John Curtis, great stuff, great insight. Brexit 10 years later, I guess the theory is still out. The jury's still out. But a great chance to have a conversation to talk with you. Thank you for your time. Be safe, and we'll talk to you down the road.
0: Thank you very much indeed.
1: America at Night, back in a moment.
2: Coming to you from the heart of the nation, this is America at Night with McGraw-Milhaven.
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6: Here's your total security of Southern Minnesota weather forecast and meteorologist Megan Mulford. Lows dip down to about 57 tonight under partly cloudy skies. Winds out of the east, 5 to 10 miles an hour. Partly cloudy skies again tomorrow. High temperatures reach up to 79. Lows level off around 57 tomorrow night, mainly clear. High of 81 Saturday under mainly sunny skies. 88 Sunday, slight chance of thunderstorms. From the Weatherology Weather Center, I'm meteorologist Megan Mulford. Currently, it's 64 degrees.
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1: It's Thursday night, and we need to check in with our traveling, roving reporter, and that is Bill Cleveland, BillOnTheRoad.com. Good afternoon. Good evening, Bill.
2: Hello, McGraw. What's going on?
1: Where do we find you in this crazy mixed-up world?
2: Oh, my gosh. I'm in the wonderful historic town of Springfield, Illinois.
1: I love Springfield, Illinois. It's a nice little town. It's a nice little hamlet.
2: It is. It's a wonderful place, and I have to, before I get into my report about all the great things to see and do here, I have to tell you what I think is kind of a funny story. I don't know. You may not think it's that funny. So I had an event, a signing, a presentation at the Lincoln Presidential Library and Museum, which was really cool to be able to speak there. And so one thing you need to know about this story. So the they have a great new exhibit at the museum, which I'll talk about in a minute. But in this exhibit, they have the 13th Amendment, right? It's the 13th Amendment. It's on display. You see this, right? And so I'm doing my event tonight, and when I do these book signings, I have I keep pretty close tabs on my actual books, right? Because you never know. Like I got them at a table nearby, or I have them in boxes. Like you just never know. And so I'm getting ready to go in and do the presentation, and they want me to leave the books outside of the theater so they can set them up later when people are coming out. And I just said, I don't know. Is it safe here? And the lady, I don't know if she was being snarky or if she was trying to be funny. I thought it was very funny, but she kind of looks over her shoulder and she's like, we have the 13th Amendment is right there. I think your books will be okay. Her boss was nearby, and I don't think he thought it was – I thought it was hilarious. And so I don't know what that lady's name was, but, you know. So the 13th Amendment is still there, and my books were safe too. So
3: what you were worried about is if somebody was going to come in and steal something, they would steal your books and leave the 13th Amendment there.
2: Yeah.
3: Yes.
2: Yeah. That's right. That's
3: To be fair, I'm sure there was more security around the 13th Amendment than there was around presidential road trips written by Bill Clinton.
2: It's possible. I can't make any money off the 13th Amendment, right? If I take that, what's the market for that? You can't put it on eBay, right? So anyway, it was a lovely evening, and they were very nice. But so in Springfield, you just mentioned, just a wonderful town for two reasons. Of course, you have the presidential history, and then you have Route 66, which is super popular this year. But I guess we'll start with Lincoln, since I mentioned the presidential museum, and this is just a fabulous museum if you've never had a chance to visit. They always have new stuff coming through. The big exhibit that they had that I just mentioned with the 13th Amendment, or a copy of the 13th Amendment, they have the actual pen that Lincoln used to sign the Emancipation Proclamation, which,
3: oh, wow.
2: You know, that's neat. It's really neat to see that stuff in person. It's a great place. They have really wonderful exhibits, a couple of cool theaters with some cool shows. And then, like I said, they're always moving new things from their vast collection of Lincoln stuff. And so even if you've been in the last year or two, consider going back again because they'll have new stuff out for folks to see. My favorite thing in Springfield, though, you know, of course, is the Lincoln home. So it's the only house that Lincoln ever actually owned. And you can walk through it, which is great. The National Park Service, they own and operate that basically the block that he lived on. So it's all protected, and you can walk into some of the other homes. And it's just a real authentic experience, you know, to go through there. But you can go through the house. You can tour Lincoln's home. I know the kids always get a big kick out of the park rangers will tell them, hey, you know, you're using the same handrail that Abraham Lincoln used when he would go up to the second floor, you know. And So to see the home is, you know, is pretty cool. Lincoln, obviously, one of the most popular presidents, and it's just it's really neat to see that in person. And then you also have the law office, that he worked in when he lived in Springfield. You can see that. You can go through the old state capitol, where he would have been a politician in his younger days, and the Lincoln Tomb is there. And so I actually didn't know you could go into the tomb until this most recent trip. And so, yeah, sure enough, you walk through, you kind of go through, I don't know how exactly to describe it, but, you know, it's basically like a square, right? So you walk in, you go down a long hallway, you make your left turn, and then there's the great. Now, he's buried, if I have this correct, like 10, 15 feet in the ground, right? So they don't want anybody to be taking Lincoln's body. Lincoln and Elvis, those are the only two bodies people want to take out of the ground for some reason. So they've got that there. And, yeah, have you done the presidential
1: tours? I've done it. Yeah, I've done it. And I'm with you. The house was awe-inspiring. It's a lovely house. And you mocked the handrail that Lincoln used, but
2: no,
1: when you walk into the house and they have this, I mean, it's a beautiful piece of wood and it's bent, you know, around and up and it's, you're holding onto this railing as you go up these sort of steep steps that lead you into Lincoln's bedroom. And there's the chamber pots there, and they talk about life in the, you know, 1850s and 1840s. And I don't know, you just get a sense of history being in a room that Abraham Lincoln was in. It's just a great feeling.
2: Yeah, and you know this from all the times that we've talked about presidents on this show, but I am very, very big into getting people to these places where, like you mentioned, you put your own 2 feet in these historic places, and there's just something about hearing these stories while you're standing in their bedroom. You know what I mean? As opposed to just you know, seeing it in a documentary or, you know, stories passed on from generation. When you're standing in the house and in the bedroom of these people, it really is very special, and it makes history kind of come alive.
1: Yeah, you know, it really does. One of the few things my parents ever did right was every time we drove across the country, they didn't have any money, so they always stopped off at presidential houses. And, I mean, I could write a book about the presidential houses I've seen, but the point is, though, they instilled that sense of history in us, and so I agree. Yeah. It is to see it, and then to see the law offices, and just sort of let your mind wander back to the day. And, you know, he was just talking to a neighbor about whatever news of the day, and, you know, you were talking to just a lawyer down the street named Abraham Lincoln. You never knew he was going to change the world.
2: Right. Yeah. And when they, you know, when you're standing there in their living room and they tell you, yeah, Lincoln would come home and just lay on the floor, sprawl out on the floor with the kids and would hang out. And I will tell you, one of my favorite exhibits in the Lincoln Museum has to do with his children. And so this is not to say Lincoln was a bad father or anything, but he would kind of just let his kids, I guess, do whatever the heck they wanted. And so this particular exhibit, you like walk into what is a recreation of the, I can't remember if it's their bedroom or if it's just the house in general. And Lincoln's kids are just bouncing off the walls and there's stuff everywhere. And so, yeah, free-spirited guy there, at least when it came to parenting. But it's wonderful. The history is awesome. And to be able to see it in person is just super cool.
1: Yeah, no, absolutely. All right, good. So also in Springfield, what's this Route 66 stuff?
2: Yeah, well, maybe you've heard of it, Route 66.
1: Well, I know,
2: 100th anniversary. Now, in your defense, I can say the 100th anniversary isn't until like November of this year. So, yeah.
1: Oh, okay,
2: no, no. Lots of folks coming through Springfield and all throughout Route 66 across the country this year. But so Springfield is a city. If you're doing this trip, and especially if you're going to do the legit, like starting from Chicago, driving all the way out to Santa Monica, California, you'll come through Springfield. And there's really a lot of cool stuff to see here. One of the things, so there is a like an old school drive-in, not like movie theater, but like a restaurant. So it's called the Cozy Dog Drive-In. Have you been to the Cozy Dog?
1: I have not been to the Cozy Dog Drive-In.
2: Yes, yeah, yeah. So they're kind of specialty at the drive-in. It's a corn dog. Like they're kind of known for that. And so like for the place has been there for over 75 years. So it's been around for a while. And they still use the same recipe for the batter, you know, mm-hmm. when they first opened. The prices are like super reasonable, but like it is old school, man. And so really cool to grab a bite there. Springfield, I don't know if you know this, is known for, they have a sandwich, and I'm not a foodie, so this was not really up my alley, but I know I'm in the minority here. People love it. It's called a horseshoe sandwich. Have you heard of this?
1: I have not. Tell me.
2: Oh, yeah. So apparently, so you have two slices of that Texas toast. You know what I'm talking about? The Texas
1: yeah, the
2: toast,
1: thick
2: kind of
1: yeah,
2: thicker bread.
1: Yeah.
2: Yep. And then you have your choice of meat. Okay, so I guess you can have ground beef or, you know, hamburger or whatever it is you're pushing me. And then they cover that with a big pile of crispy French fries, and then you drench that with homemade cheese sauce. That's the horseshoe
1: and
2: sandwich.
1: And an angioplasty.
2: And an angioplasty, yeah, yeah. And people love it. And it's in a lot of, like, restaurants around Springfield. People have kind of, I guess, their own little variety of you know, how they, you know, they change it just a little bit from place to place. But, yeah, all this on top of two pieces of Texas toast and then the cheese sauce. And I just, first of all, I'm like, how do you even eat it? Like, but people, they love it. They love it, man. It's not for me. Would you eat that?
1: No, probably not. No.
2: No.
1: With all due respect to the people who are listening in Texas, I'm not a fan of Texas toast.
2: I do like Texas toast. I do, but you have to have it like, as a side. I don't like. Yeah, you're right. It's too thick
1: as
2: for
1: a sandwich. Yeah.
2: But
1: yeah,
2: standalone a piece of Texas toast, I do enjoy. But yeah, too much. I mean, you and I both have big mouths, but maybe not big enough to eat the Texas toast.
1: Yeah, if a Texas toast is a French toast, Texas toast, I don't mind that.
2: Oh,
1: as a sandwich, I'd much rather have rye bread than anything else. But that's just that's just.
2: And these are very important topics that we cover once a week.
1: Absolutely, Well, when you're traveling and you're on the road, you know, there's only so much you can do. You know what I love about Springfield or a lot of these towns is. Yeah. Unfortunately, when you're driving through the interstates and you come across Springfield, they very rarely ever take you through downtown. So you don't get to see, right? So somebody driving through Springfield, Illinois, might only see, the fast food chains or the mall or whatever else, right?
2: Right.
1: You have to get off and get into the downtown loop to sort of really experience what Springfield, Illinois really is and go see the block where Lincoln lived and his law office was. And you get a much better sense of what life was like, and you can't judge a town by what you see on the Internet as you go through.
2: Right, and so many of these towns, they do have those old downtown squares and the old buildings and that sort of thing. And you're right, you have to kind of make the effort. And some of them do go right through the downtown. Their main street is, you know, you go through it. But you're right. And I think people would be surprised that if you actually make the effort to find these historic parts of small towns, you're not really that far off the beaten path. Like, you know, right. Usually it's, you know, just a couple of turns and then boom, you're there. So, definitely check those out. The other thing that is really cool that they have, talking about Route 66, if you do come through Springfield, they have this really cool neon light park. And I don't know if it's the state fairgrounds or if it's just the little city and county fairgrounds in Springfield, but they have this neon light park, and I drove by it last night, and they have these recreations of vintage Route 66 signs, and I'm a sucker for lights. Like, I love lights and a good sign. I really do, and maybe it's just nostalgia or whatever, but so really cool, like, photo ops and things, and so, yeah, don't miss that. And then there's another thing that I'll just kind of lastly mention here. There's a business in Springfield called the Ace Sign company, and I believe the Ace Sign Company made all the signs that I'm talking about. Don't quote me on that, but I'm pretty sure they have something to do with it. But it's just a business in Springfield, and that's their business. They make signs. But what's cool about this place is they have like a little museum in their business, and so you can go on their website and see when they're offering tours. To be honest, I just walked in, introduced myself. They were super cool. Found somebody that wasn't working on an important project, and walked me around. They have 85 different historic signs in their little museum. I shouldn't say little museum, like it's a big building, and it was really, really cool. And most of them are from Springfield and Route 66, and it's cool. Like some of these things are huge. And then they'll tell you a little bit about how they make the signs, like in neon and just all this stuff. And so you really get – it's cool to see this stuff up close and in person. So
1: I love it. There you go. The hidden gems of Springfield, Illinois. Real quick, how did the book signing go?
2: Yeah.
1: How did the book signing go?
2: It was great. A really nice crowd. We had a couple of technical glitches early. It was nobody's fault. And they were really very patient and just really nice people. So, yeah, very, very cool time. I love Springfield.
1: All right. There you go. All right, Bill, we're off next week. So you get a reprieve. You go enjoy your fourth. And then we are back the following Thursday after that. So if I won't talk to you, happy 4th of July. Be safe on the road. And we'll talk to you in 2 weeks.
2: All right. Sounds good. Take care. See ya.
1: Bill Cleveland, BillOnTheRoad.com. A little insight into Springfield, Illinois. Who knew? All the hot spots in Springfield, Illinois. There you go. Bill on the Road, America at Night. Back in a moment.
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1: We are done with hour number two. I don't know where, again, I'm sorry, but I don't know where the hours go, man. They just... is cruising by. All right, stay right there. We're going to do open phones next hour. Some interesting news tonight. We know that the Supreme Court ruled that the temporary asylum status for Haitians has been overturned. And President Trump can revoke it, which is what they're planning on doing. Remember, the Haitians, tens and tens of thousands of them have settled in Ohio. And many people say that they've saved Springfield, Ohio, so much so that the Republican governor of Ohio, Mike DeWine, is critical of the Supreme Court decision today. We will get into that and, of course, take your phone calls in hour number three. Somebody on the text line texted in, horseshoe sandwich is way better with ham. So how about that? Lots of people have experienced the horseshoe sandwich. I'm a rye guy. I'm a rye. I like rye with seeds. That's my guy. Pumpernickel solid too. Don't get me wrong. I'm a huge pumpernickel fan. I could eat a sandwich on pumpernickel all day long. It's a lot of discrimination against pumpernickel, and I don't know why. We got voicemails. Somebody called up, wanted to know what to do with raccoons, and the audience responded. Paul in Zanesville, Ohio, has got quite a number of options. We'll talk about that next hour. Our executive director is Alex Hinton. Our engineer tonight is Richard Good. I'm McGraw Millhaven, and this is America at Night on Westwood One.
17: In December 2020, I was the first doctor in the U.S. to receive a COVID-19 vaccine. I'm Dr. Eve DeRosa, chairman of emergency medicine at Lenox Hill Hospital. COVID-19 has taken a heavy toll on the Black community. To be able to tell them with authority that I felt safe enough to be the first and that I did my research and, hey, look, I'm like you, I understand you, I think made a big difference. The vaccines are lifesavers, but their protection can decline with time, and that's why booster shots are so important. Boosters increase the level of immune response in people who are vaccinated. With Omicron, vaccine effectiveness against hospitalization was 91% after a booster. Everyone age 5 and up should be vaccinated, and everyone age 12 and up should get a booster dose. Your best protection against COVID-19 is to stay up to date on your COVID-19 vaccinations, including booster shots. That means you'll have more protection against COVID-19 and could avoid running into me in the ER. For more information, visit covidvaccineproject.org.

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6: A 74-year-old Florida man has become the oldest person to be executed in the state. Dusty Ray Spencer, convicted of fatally stabbing his wife, Karen, in 1992. Last week, the state Supreme Court rejected Spencer's appeals. The execution is the ninth in Florida this year after a record 19 last year. Another 74-year-old Florida inmate, Dennis Socor, set to be executed on July 14th. He was convicted of killing a woman in early 1982, after meeting her at a New Year's Eve party. The Immigration Detention Center in the Florida swamps, known as Alligator Alcatraz, is closing after nearly a year. Florida Governor Ron DeSantis says the facility fulfilled its mission.
0: This facility, having this, has led to almost 21,000 deportations, and those would be people, by and large, who would have been released back into society in Florida
5: had this space not been there.
6: The controversial detention center faced lawsuits and allegations of mistreating detainees, something denied by immigration officials. President Trump calling on GOP lawmakers in the House now to end urging a group of them their blockade for a number of major bills, preventing them from moving forward.
12: Following an Oval Office meeting with House Speaker Mike Johnson, President Trump put out a message on social media telling Republicans to unify and stop voting down procedural motions. Several House conservatives are threatening to block any action in the House until the Republican-led Senate passes the Save America Act, the voter ID law. President Trump this week refused to sign a bipartisan housing affordability bill, saying he wanted the Save America Act done first. But the speaker says that housing measure will now be transmitted to the White House. If the president takes no action in 10 days, it will automatically become law. In Washington, Jared Halpern, Fox News.
6: I'm Sue Guzman. This is Fox News.

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0: News. I'm Ted Linder. At least 235 people are now confirmed dead after those two powerful earthquakes struck Venezuela.
1: More than 1,000 others are hurt and many remain missing. Officials fear hundreds may still be trapped under collapsed buildings, and rescue crews are racing against time.
0: That's Fox's Katie Byrne. After returning from negotiations with Iran and Switzerland, Vice President J.D. Vance joining a sit-down conversation at the Richard Nixon Presidential Library in Yorba Linda, California, to promote his new book, but also defending President Trump's long-term objectives in Iran.
2: He says, we came what we set out to do. We created incredible diplomatic, economic, and military leverage. Let's use that leverage to go and accomplish an even bigger win for the American people. That's what he's asked us to do. It's not over yet, but so far so good.
0: The Trump administration insists Iran will never have a nuclear weapon. 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

0: troubles in the Strait. I'm Ted Lindner, Fox News. Iran's Revolutionary Guard Corps attacking a cargo ship in the Strait of Hormuz on Thursday. Fox's Lauren Simonetti with more.
1: A U.S. official is confirming that an Iranian drone hit that cargo vessel called the Ever Lovely as it was exiting the Strait of Hormuz off the Omani coast. The ship is Singapore flagged. UK authorities say there was damage to the ship's bridge, but no casualties. The attack violates the Memorandum of Understanding signed between the U.S. and Iran just 8 days ago. That deal had helped sharply increase the amount of oil flowing through the strait. CENTCOM says more than 500 ships and 250 million barrels of crude have flowed through the strait since early May through the U.S. military's help with both mine clearance and transit coordination.
0: Meantime, a 74-year-old has become the oldest prison inmate to be executed in Florida's modern history.
2: 74-year-old Dustin Ray Spencer was executed on Thursday. He was pronounced dead following three lethal drug injections at Florida State Prison in Starkey. Spencer was convicted in the 1992 stabbing of his wife. In his final statement, he apologized, saying, sorry to the family. Florida Department of Correction records dating back to 1924 show the oldest inmates previously executed by the state were both 72 years old. Nationwide, the oldest person ever executed in modern times was 83-year-old Walter Leroy Moody Jr. He was put to death in Alabama in 2018 for sending mail bombs during a wave of Southern terror, killing a federal judge and a black civil rights attorney. Deborah Valentine, Fox News.
0: And a top official of the National Park Service says a liner along the bottom of the Lincoln Memorial reflecting pool was cut with a sharp knife or razor this month, causing damage to the foam ceiling installed as part of a $16 million rehab project. President Trump claims incidents at the pool led to the arrest of six people. 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
0: The U.S. is pledging to provide assistance to Venezuela after two devastating earthquakes. Secretary of State Marco Rubio detailing the Pentagon's part.
7: The Department of War is going to have to play a big logistical role here because they have the ability to land in challenging places. Right now, the airport in Caracas is damaged. One of the runways is cracked.
0: Venezuela's acting president declaring a state of emergency, warning the number of dead expected to climb. The health minister on Thursday night claiming at least 235 people are now confirmed dead and over 4,000 others injured. Taylor Swift and Travis Kelce planning an intimate wedding gathering before the speculative Madison Square Garden celebration. Fox's Michelle Polino has more.
8: Taylor Swift and Travis Kelce's wedding is shaping up to be a multi-day event. According to the New York Times, the couple will reportedly hold an intimate celebration at Madison Square Garden on July 2nd, with an estimated 100 loved ones in attendance. The following day, Swift and a Kansas City Chiefs star will allegedly host roughly 1,000 guests at a larger party, potentially including onstage performances. Page Six also reports some of Kelce's Chiefs teammates have reservations at the Marriott Marquis in Midtown around the wedding date. Swift and Kelce have been together since the summer of 2023 and got engaged last August. Michelle Polino, Fox News.
0: And a new poll out from Gallup finds that 2 in 3 Americans are facing financial hardship due to increased gas prices. The poll coming in the wake of a rise in prices at the pump since the war against Iran started. And the war, of course, began back in late February. As the Strait of Hormuz, a key waterway for the oil industry, has been closed amid the conflict. According to AAA, the average price of a gallon of regular gas in the United States was about $3.92 as of Thursday morning. That's down from about $4.51 last month, but up from about $3.23 a year ago. I'm Ted Lindner. This is Fox News. We'll be right back.

0: from the City of Angels near the Pacific Ocean. Good morning, good evening, wherever you may be across the nation, around the world. I'm George Norrie, and this is Coast to Coast AM. Later tonight, investigative reporter Cheryl Jones on Souls, then Calls with Cheryl and her guests. I'll be there, too. Here's what's happening. Authorities in Venezuela say at least 235 people have been killed, more than 4,300 injured after two powerful earthquakes shook the country on Wednesday night, damaging hundreds of buildings. The death toll is expected to climb even higher as rescue teams work to find people trapped under the rubble. Leaders from around the world have offered condolences and pledged support as Venezuela recovers, including $150 million in aid from us. Meanwhile, U.S. officials say Iran's Islamic Revolutionary Guard Corps was behind a drone strike Thursday on a Singapore-flagged cargo ship leaving the Strait of Hormuz. The drone strike damaged the ship's bridge several miles off the coast of Oman. With more on today's events, here's Tom Danheiser. Tom, what do we have?
1: Well, George, the cargo ship was struck off the coast of Oman, testing the fragile understanding between the U.S. and Iran over navigation rights. Iran's Revolutionary Guard Corps rejected a new shipping lane through the strait, warning the vessels that use it will be in danger. U.S. President Donald Trump declared the war done and asserted that Iran will never acquire a nuclear weapon. Meanwhile, Secretary of State Marco Rubio is in Bahrain to coordinate a final settlement with Gulf allies, reassuring them that U.S. commitments remain firm. And Israel and Iran-backed Hezbollah continue to experience border friction in southern Lebanon despite a tenuous U.S.-backed ceasefire. George?
0: Thank you, Tom. Appreciate your reports. There's an active recall on two popular frozen food products sold across the U.S., Costa Rica, and Puerto Rico, according to an announcement made by Mars Incorporated. This is due to possible plastic pieces in the food. The products affected are two Morningstar Farms plant-based items. The following varieties are impacted: Morningstar Farms Buffalo Chicken Nuggets and Morningstar Farms Hot and Spicy Sausage Patties. What do we do about it? Let's go to food safety coach Jeff Nelkin. Jeff, what do we do?
2: Well, we need to find out a little bit more about what type of plastic we're talking about, and I'm sure they're doing an in-depth investigation as to the source of where the plastic could have been introduced. So they're certainly going to be testing and seeing, you know, what they can identify. But if anybody has any concerns, they certainly should call up their suppliers or sources where they purchased to get further details.
0: Could these be like shards of glass, these pieces of plastic?
2: Again, it's possible, you know, they send them out to a lab. Some companies have certain equipment like X-ray equipment and various other types of equipment that are fanning the area of, you know, where the production is. And sometimes it can be anywhere from the product being wrapped in the plastic to plastic equipment being broken or shards of plastic or glass in the work area. It could even be on vehicles that are moving equipment or product around, and they smash their lenses. And that's one of the reasons why I always put tape around anything that has plastic or glass so that the pieces can't go flying in all directions.
0: It's a good idea. Jeff's website, NelkinFoodSafetyCoach.com. A new set of research published in Proceedings of the National Academy of Sciences found that people consistently preferred negotiating with women over men across five studies. The women partners were rated higher on trust building, fairness, listening, and communication. That preference held up even in anonymous online negotiations where the other person's gender was completely hidden. Men and women ended up with similar financial results. The difference showed up in how people felt about the experience. Here's Kevin Randall with his weekly report on what's been going on in the skies. Kevin, what do you got for us this week?
3: Well, good evening, George, my buddy. In the last week or 10 days, I have seen videos of several physicists explaining why UFOs don't represent alien visitation. They haven't bothered to look at the available evidence about UFOs. They have ignored what others have said, such as Clyde Tombaugh, and based their opinions on the vast distances of space. They have trotted out that old chestnut that, given our current technology, it would take us 73,000 years to reach the nearest star system. That is, of course, using a chemical fuel system, which would have to be so massive that it would be impossible to create. I think we all realize that our chemical rockets, which allow us to explore the solar system, will not allow us to explore interstellar space. And we all knew that another technology is needed to allow for that. We also know that interstellar space is filled with hydrogen and that the unshielded spacecraft approaching the speed of light would irradiate the crew, killing it and frying the electronics. The point is that we do not seem to be able to think in the future terms. There are already theories about how interstellar flight could be accomplished, from bending of space to limit the distances to other ways to defeat the technological problems. I mention all this because it took 66 years to move from powered flight, heavier than air flight, of less than a minute to men walking on the moon. The science fiction of the 1950s became reality in the 1960s. Is there good evidence that we have been visited by creatures from another world? Well, there is evidence that some would say that is not proof, but the testimony can lead to proof. Socorro, New Mexico police officer Lonnie Zamora told both the FBI and military officials that he had seen a landed craft and two humanoid beings from the inside on the outside. Alleged contradictions in his testimony were the result of the FBI and Army officers telling him not to mention the aliens to avoid ridicule and not to mention the symbol on the craft so that they might use that observation to eliminate copycats. Lieutenant Colonel Hector Quintanilla, who investigated the case for Project Blue Book, could find no terrestrial explanation for the sighting and labeled it as unidentified. He worked very hard to find a solution to that case, and while this is not proof of alien visitation, it's certainly evidence to support that theory. And now we learn that a Navy officer has been told by a colleague that he saw alien bodies. Roger McGinnis, while he was in vacationing in Wyoming, a man approached him because he, the unidentified man, had heard about McGinnis's book, Out of This World. The man said that he knew a retired Navy officer who had served as a military mortician who claimed that he had examined what he thought of as alien bodies, or what we would now call non-human beings. McGinnis, exhibiting an attitude in the world today that would have been ridiculed without a second thought just 10 or 15 years ago, asked a bunch of questions about the event. McGinnis told the man to try to find the Navy officer. That would move the story from third hand to first hand. And I suppose I should mention that Don Schmidt, Tom Carey, and I have talked to several people who fit into that category. For example, Barbara Duggar, granddaughter of the sheriff George Wilcox in Roswell, heard from her grandmother that the sheriff had seen the alien bodies. More of these stories are surfacing, hinting that there are extraordinary revelations coming, but McGinnis suggested this isn't proof. It is just testimony, and that testimony could be leading us to the ultimate proof. And that's what we have for tonight, George.
0: All right, my friend, we'll talk to you next week. Kevin Randall talking about the latest on what's going on in the skies. In a moment, Tim Schwartz back with us. We're going to talk about the life of Nikola Tesla, and then later on, Tim's new work, The Persistence of Ghosts, right here on Coast to Coast AM. 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

0: And welcome back to Coast, George Norrie with you, Tim Schwartz back with us. Tim is an Emmy Award-winning television producer and videographer, as well as a very accomplished author specializing in paranormal phenomena and unexplained mysteries. He's the author of several widely read books, including The Lost Journals of Nikola Tesla, Weird Time, Exploring the Mysteries of Time and Space, and his latest work, The Persistence of Ghosts. Tim, welcome back. How have you been?
1: Why, thank you, George. I've been great, and it's always a pleasure to get a chance to talk with you.
0: You do great work. How did you get involved in television in the first place?
1: Oh, well, you know, I was interested in movies and special effects. That's really what started it. And, of course, you know, I was born and raised in Indiana and didn't really have a chance to get into the movie industry. So I did the next best thing. I got into television.
0: Lots to talk with you about tonight, but I want to get in this, too. On June 27th, just in a few days, you're going to be speaking at Paintsville, Kentucky at a Paracon conference, aren't you?
1: Yes, I am. It's the first Paintsville Paracon conference, and they're really excited. And I'm excited that they asked me to come down and be one of their guest speakers.

0: in Austria and then later in Prague. And when he came to the United States, one of his employees, he worked for one of the early telegraph companies in Europe, and one of his bosses actually wrote him a letter of recommendation to Thomas Edison and said that, you know, this guy is a genius, hire him immediately.
1: I think Edison had something against Tesla. Was he jealous?
0: Well, it stemmed, first of all, Edison was suspicious of this kind of dapper, well-educated guy from Europe. And Edison gave Tesla a job where he had to fix a unfixable generator on the yacht of a friend of his, of Edison's. And none of his other engineers were able to do it. And he told Tesla, you know, if you can do this, I'll give you a bonus of, you know, $10,000, just some outrageous amount of money.
1: In those days, that was like a million.
0: That was a lot, yeah. And Tesla went and rewired this yacht and got it working immediately, you know, within just a couple of days. And when Tesla went to get his money and said, I fixed it, where's my bonus? Edison refused to pay him, saying that Tesla didn't understand the American sense of humor.
1: Oh, jeez.
0: Yeah, so Tesla quit and then later developed his alternating current motor, which went right up against Edison's DC current, which he was pushing big, especially at first in Manhattan. And that's where the whole war of the current started.
1: And the alternating current motor was more favorable, was it not?
0: Oh, absolutely. You know, a DC current that Edison was pushing would only travel so far down the line, down the wires, before it would have to be basically, you know, revigorated and set. It's really like no more than less than a mile before there'd have to be another station in order to push it. And, of course, AC current could travel for hundreds of miles. So, yeah, AC current was definitely a superior technology, and Edison could see dollars, you know, leaving his wallet, and did everything that he possibly could to try to undermine Tesla and Westinghouse and AC current.
1: Tesla died in 1943, and we'll get into what happened to him after he died and what happened to his files. What made him so smart, Tim?
0: That's a question that a lot of people have asked over the years. And, you know, working with the late Timothy Green Beckley, who always had some fantastic books that he published, one of them was from an author who said that Tesla was an extraterrestrial that had been dropped off here on the planet in order to, you know, help push us along scientifically. But I think that Tesla was one of these rare geniuses that just crop up periodically in the history of mankind. You know, we had people like Leonardo da Vinci and Einstein and Nikola Tesla. And really, George, if it wasn't for Tesla, we wouldn't be talking on this show right now. We wouldn't enjoy electric lights. Radio would not have come about as early as it did. Television, so many inventions that Tesla came up with.
1: Well, he came up with the idea for the electric grid, didn't he?
0: Oh, yes, yes. It was Tesla's idea that if you could generate electricity in one location with the proper kind of wiring, you could send AC electricity, you know, all around the world. But, you know, you would have to have points in this grid in order for AC to kids cheating.

0: happen. You know, basically the electric grid. And one of the unfortunate things with Tesla, or maybe the fortunate thing, was that when Tesla built the Niagara Falls station, the first electrical generating system in the United States, the award went to Thomas Edison to build the wires and the grid system. And that really irked Tesla, you know, and that is why he decided that he was going to come up with a better way, a more efficient way to deliver electricity to houses.
1: Tim, tell us about this particle beam weapon that Tesla was inventing.
0: He probably first came up with this idea in the early 20th century, but he announced it in the 1930s. And you have to remember that, you know, this was something that was seemed to be like straight out of science fiction, out of Flash Gordon, you know, comics and serials. And Tesla's idea was that if you could take a rarefied beam of electrons and shoot it in a concentrated state, and then put within this beam, say like tungsten, tungsten that had been not carved, but basically, you know, basically put into a dust. You put this tungsten in this electron beam, and it would act like millions and millions of bullets, electrified bullets that could bring down aircraft and missiles. And Tesla's idea was that this was going to be a defensive weapon, and that small countries around the world could have this weapon and defend themselves from larger countries who had, you know, jets and planes and missiles and things. And it was a stroke of genius that he came up with this idea, but he couldn't sell it. He could not, with the exception of one country, but he tried to sell it to the United States. They weren't interested. He tried to sell it to other European countries. They weren't interested. It was such a beautiful idea for its time.
1: When he died in 1943 at the age of 86, was he penniless?
0: That, I think, is one of the myths about Tesla. Now, I mean, he wasn't the millionaire that he should have been, because when his electrical company was going bankrupt, basically because they were giving Tesla so much money in royalties, he agreed that because they actually went and believed in him at the beginning and gave him money, they supported him to build the original electrical system coming out of Niagara Falls. He said, "I am going to waive my royalties because you were so, but, you know, support me with my future endeavors." And unfortunately, they didn't do that. They reneged on their promise. But Tesla probably had a little bit more money socked away than people think that he did, because he managed to live very well in very fancy hotels in Manhattan up until the time that he died.
1: Tim, when we come back after the break, let's talk about what happened to Tesla's possessions, notes, and papers after he died. And then we'll get into your new work, The Persistence of Ghosts, right here on Coast to Coast AM.
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1: And I wanted to talk to you anyway about the UFO reports, what you think of them.
2: The best thing about it is it's really exciting. We got complete vindication because basically what happened was is the government admitted that we don't know what these spots, these objects, these bright lights are, but basically you can help the government because the thing we're finding out is the government's not that bright and they need our...
3: News. I'm Sue Guzman. The evacuation of ships from the Strait of Hormuz was halted for a time Thursday by a UN agency. This after the British military reported a Singapore vessel was hit by a projectile off the coast of Oman.
4: U.S. officials confirmed the IRGC attacked a Singapore-flagged cargo ship with a drone as it tried to cross the Strait of Hormuz today.
3: Fox's Aisha Hosni, President Trump says the strait has since reopened. Race against
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1: We'll take your calls next hour with Tim Schwartz as we talk about the life of Nikola Tesla. We'll also get into his latest work called The Persistence of Ghosts. 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

0: welcome back. Tim Schwartz with us. Tim, is it true when Nikola Tesla died, the government raided his papers and took everything?
1: Yes, absolutely. The FBI had been interested in Tesla for quite a while. One of the reasons was that Hitler had actively sought to kidnap Tesla and bring him over to Germany to work for him. So at the various locations that Tesla lived, the FBI actually had embedded agents staying at these places to keep an eye on him. So when Tesla finally died, he was 86 years old, and the FBI, using the Custodian of Alien Property Act, seized everything that Tesla had. And Tesla had kept a lot of his material stored in a warehouse in Manhattan. So they came in, took everything out of his apartment in the New Yorker Hotel, and brought it all to this warehouse and confiscated it in order to, they claim, to look through it to make sure that there wasn't anything illegal in nature. Actually, they were looking for his secrets, especially of his particle beam weapon, his death beam. That's what they were really looking for.
0: They were going after that, weren't they?
1: Oh, yeah, they were, which is really odd because he had offered it to them years before and they refused. And the Soviet Union had actually taken him up on it and using an American company had paid Tesla quite a bit of money for the blueprints for this device. So various scientists went through this material, including the paternal uncle of our current president, who was who worked for MIT. But they declared, at least publicly, that all of this material of Tesla's was worthless, that it was all just philosophical ramblings, and supposedly washed their hands of it, but then it all disappeared into that black government box, yep. Kind of like the end of the Indiana Jones movie.
0: Has anybody developed a particle weapon based on Tesla's technology?
1: We believe so, yes. In the 1980s, an American spy satellite actually captured the image in the Soviet Union, the then Soviet Union, of a device that nobody could explain what it was until somebody said, this looks like a Tesla particle beam weapon.
0: Wow.
1: And they're almost positive that's what it was. So I have no doubt that after that, the United States, using the material that they still had from Tesla, built their own.
0: Switching gears, let's talk a little bit about your latest book, The Persistence of Ghosts. What does that title mean?
1: The title means The Persistence of Ghosts. If you look at ghosts, hauntings, apparitions, they have not changed for thousands of years. If you look at cuneiform writings from Mesopotamia, they talk about ghosts and spirits doing things that we hear them do today. You know, knocking on the walls, stealing things, throwing stuff, residual hauntings. You would think that if ghosts weren't real, that they would change as cultures change, as people change. But no, ghosts persist and act the same way throughout the millennia.
0: You really believe that?
1: Oh, yes, yes. If you look at, if you would go and tell, if you could go back 500 years, 1,000 years into the past and tell people a modern ghost story Yeah, just you know, some of the poltergeist accounts. Heck, even the plots of various movies like Poltergeist or the Amityville Horror, people would nod their head and say, "Yeah, that sounds familiar," and then probably tell you their own stories. That has not changed throughout the years, and that has always fascinated me.
0: In writing this book, Tim, what did you learn that you didn't know before?
1: I think one of the things that that ended up really fascinating me was this concept that we may be more than one, all right? Because of organized religion, we have been taught that we only have one soul. Ancient cultures believed that we had more, that we had different souls or spirits. You know, I'm going to use the word soul because everyone's familiar with that. But that we have different souls for different purposes. You know, we have the oversoul, the part of us that survives bodily death and goes on to the great beyond or heaven or whatever you would want to call it. But then there are other parts of us that don't ascend because they're not supposed to. Those are the parts that are associated with the material world, with this reality. Those are the parts that govern our egos, our desires, things like that. Those, I think, are the parts of us that remain behind because that's what they're supposed to do. They remain behind and dissipate eventually. Now, for people who have had, say, violent deaths or are preoccupied with sensual pleasures or addictions, those are the types that you'll find that probably stick around and haunt for whatever reasons. But they're not a complete consciousness like we think of the traditional ghost. You know, we think that a ghost is the personality intact, but I don't think it is. I think it's just a fragment of our consciousness that remains behind.
0: Do you believe that ghosts can go to hell sometimes?
1: That's a tough question because, you know, you get into, you know, all kinds of religious and philosophical. But no, I don't think so. I think that, as other people have said before, that that Earth would probably be hell. But, you know, when we think of heaven or hell, we think of that core consciousness of ours that ascends, that leaves the body and, you know, goes through the tunnel of light and things like that. I don't think that hell has been traditionally brought down to us is like that. I think that concept probably comes from what I was just talking about, these fragmented personalities that hang around until they, you know, and maybe that is the part that feeds new life, that starts the process all over again, you know, here on Earth, in this reality. But no, I don't think that they would go to hell as we have been brought up to think of hell.
0: Tim, why do you think a ghost haunts? What do they want with that?
1: Well, and that's what it is, isn't it? What do they want? I don't even think that they know what they want. It's a situation, I think, where because they're fragments, they don't have the memories that we have. They only have bits and pieces. You know, when you have psychics and mediums who have attempted to contact the spirits, they rarely ever get complete answers. They just get bits and pieces of the previous personality. And I think that that these fragments are, they're obsessed with their previous life, traditions and rituals, especially burials. You know, if you throughout time, we've always had this tradition that if a person isn't buried properly or if the graves are disturbed, then the dead will, you know, get upset and come back to haunt the living. Now, why would that be the case? Because so many near-death experiences, they always report back, you know, when they're brought back, they say that they look at their body like we would look at a coat that you just thrown down onto a chair. They don't care. So why would a ghost care what happened to their body? You know, it's because those fragments, those little bits of memory that remain behind, are obsessed with tradition and ritual. And as well as all the physical pleasures, you know, that we had in life, and as well as, say, like your house where you lived. If you look at a lot of hauntings, a lot of times they'll ramp up when somebody moves in and starts changing things, starts, you know, repainting the house. That really upsets the spirits.
0: We're talking with Tim Schwartz, the author of The Persistence of Ghosts and also the story of the lost journals of Nikola Tesla. What do you think of demons, Tim? Where do they fit into this thing?
1: Mm-hmm. Well, much like we were discussing about hell, I mean, I don't think that demons are fallen angels or anything like that. I think that, you know, like good, evil does exist, and so you have spirits, maybe not necessarily human spirits. You have to remember that there are probably non-human spirits that exist in this reality as well as human spirits, and these spirits may not necessarily have the best attitudes towards us. And so we like to think that we are at the top of the food chain, but I don't think we are. I think that there are entities that will feed off of us. The late Paul Eno called them parasites. He felt that poltergeist events especially were the results of non-human entities that used our emotions to feed themselves and would do things to elicit fear out of people. And so over the centuries, they've become our traditional demons.
0: What got you to write this book, The Persistence of Ghosts?
1: Well, there was a couple of reasons. One is that, you know, when I was writing books for Timothy Green Beckley, he never...
0: I do, too.
1: I think about him every day. But he never made any... The books that he wrote about ghosts and hauntings were never very profitable for him. And I always, you know, I was always chomping at the bit based on some of my own paranormal experiences. So, you know, now that I am writing my own books, I decided that ghosts and hauntings, based at first on some of my own paranormal experiences, would be something that I really wanted to get into. And, you know, face it, George, I mean, I have been doing this for, gosh, 40 plus years, maybe more. I've lost count at this point. And it's always been an interest.
0: What do you think old Tim would be saying right now? What do you think Mr. Beckley would be saying right now?
1: Well, I think that I think that he'd be saying, let's go have a drink.
0: Tim to Tim, right?
1: That's right. That's right. Let's go have a drink and talk. And that's one of the things that I miss about Tim is talking about this kind of stuff. It was always just fascinating hearing about his experiences and then telling him about mine as well.
0: Are you convinced totally that we survive death, whether you're a ghost or whatever it is?
1: Mm-hmm. You know, I always tell everybody that I don't believe in anything, that I always keep my mind open for new information. But, you know, I do think that there is a part of us that does survive bodily death. What that part is, what it constitutes, where it goes, those are the big questions. But I don't take the materialistic attitude that, you know, once the brain stops functioning, that's it, that, you know, you're gone. I think that there is a part of us that continues on forever. Where it goes, I have no idea.
0: But you do believe there is evil on this planet?
1: Oh, yes, absolutely. Well, there's evil in the universe, just like there's good. You can't have evil. You can't have good without evil. You can't have black without white. You know, I think it's the whole yin-yang thing. And, you know, I know that there are some people who chaff at this idea of the duality of the universe, but I do. I think it is.
0: We're going to take calls with Tim Schwartz next hour, and we've got the double whammies for you, Nikola Tesla, his life, and the persistence of ghosts, and you can tell us what you think of those. In terms of the ghosts, how much of it do you think is consciousness, Tim?
1: How much I think is consciousness?
0: Right, as opposed to some entity.
1: I think it's probably 50-50, that there is human consciousness and that there are other entities.
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7: The shaky ceasefire under stress. I'm Sue Guzman, Fox News. And the ceasefire in the Middle East appears to be on shaky ground after Iran fired on a cargo ship and Israel says it killed several Hezbollah terrorists. Fox's Chandley Painter has more.
8: First, U.S. officials confirm an Iranian drone attacked a Singapore-flagged cargo ship as it tried to cross the Strait of Hormuz, testing the state of the peace talks with the U.S. The Secretary of State focusing on the ships that are safely traveling through the vital waterway. And now the Wall Street Journal reports the regime hopes to make $40 billion a year by charging for security, safety, and environmental services in the strait. Meantime, Israel says it took out six Hezbollah terrorists in two separate attacks when they posed a threat to IDF soldiers in their security zone in southern Lebanon, the IDF promising to continue to operate to remove immediate threats.
7: Strait of Hormuz is closed for a time Thursday after the Iranian drone attack. President Trump said the strait has since reopened to ship traffic. Venezuela's health minister says at least 235 people are dead, 4,300 injured in a pair of catastrophic earthquakes that rocked its capital city.
9: The death toll is expected to rise. This tragedy spurring international support from multiple countries, including our own. The U.S. military announced that it's surging forces in this region to assist in earthquake relief efforts, which include sending several ships and a C-130 and C-17 to the area to help U.S. government personnel and search and rescue teams get around during this operation. And again, just a desperate race against the clock to find those survivors.
7: The U.S. sending $150 million in aid. And a 74-year-old Florida man becoming the oldest person to be executed in the state. Dusty Ray Spencer, convicted of fatally stabbing his wife Karen in 1992. Execution was the ninth in Florida this year after a record 19 last year. 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
7: A stunning defeat for the United States in the FIFA World Cup. U.S. dropping its last group stage game of the FIFA World Cup Thursday, losing 3-2 to Turkey.
16: Comes back to the top of the box now. It's clipped in at the backside.
7: The call on Fox, the U.S. back in action Wednesday to play Bosnia and Herzegovina in the round of 32. Supreme Court handing President Trump two major immigration victories Thursday. Fox's Kevin Cork.
17: The High Court ruling that the Trump administration can end deportation protections known as temporary protected status for Syrian and Haitian migrants and go back to limiting the number of people who can apply for asylum each day, a policy called metering. That goes all the way back to the Obama administration. Meantime, justices also decided that the administration can restart an asylum policy, allowing Customs and Border Protection to turn away asylum seekers at the border. Both of those decisions were 6-3. Meantime, eight cases argued this term remain undecided, including a challenge to the president's executive order ending birthright citizenship.
7: The Supreme Court also expected to announce key decisions on state restrictions on transgender students taking part in school sports. The immigration detention center in the Florida swamps known as Alligator Alcatraz is closing after nearly a year. Florida Governor Ron DeSantis said the facility fulfilled its mission.
18: This facility, having this, has led to almost 21,000 deportations. And those would be people, by and large, who would have been released back into society in Florida had this space not been there.
7: The controversial detention center faced lawsuits and allegations of mistreating detainees, something immigration officials have denied. I'm Sue Guzman. This is Fox News.
19: Here's your total security of Southern Minnesota weather forecast. I'm meteorologist Megan Mulford. Lows level off around 57 overnight under partly cloudy skies. Winds out of the east, 5 to 10 miles an hour. A mix of clouds and sun Friday. Daytime highs approaching 78. Partly cloudy Friday night, 58. Low 80s Saturday, much warmer Sunday, with highs in the upper 80s and thunderstorms possible. From the Weatherology Weather Center, I'm meteorologist Megan Mulford. Right now, 62.
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1: I'll always remember that incredible song from the 1960 epic, The Alamo with John Wayne. This was their theme song. It was a great one. We're going to be back in a moment with Tim Schwartz. We'll take your calls as we talk about ghosts and Nikola Tesla on Coast to Coast AM. 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

0: And welcome back, George Norrie, along with Tim Schwartz, as we talk about the life of Nikola Tesla and ghosts. Do you think there's going to ever be a reincarnated Nikola Tesla, Tim?
1: That would be great. I wish that would happen. And, you know, like I said earlier, George, there are people, these outstanding geniuses that arise from time to time that really help push us forwards. So I'm looking forward, hopefully, within my lifetime, of the next Tesla, the next person who will not think about money, not think about power or greed, and be more interested in helping humanity.
0: If you had a chance to interview Nikola Tesla, what would one of your first questions be?
1: Oh, my gosh. I think one of my first questions would be, what was he talking about? Tesla was obsessed with the numbers 3, 6, and 9, and nobody has really been able to figure out what it was exactly that he found so interesting about those numbers. He said if you understood those numbers, you would understand the secrets of the universe. And I would like to know what he was up to with that.
0: Do we know what he was like when he was a kid?
1: Well, when he was a kid, he was a lot like his mother. His mother was unschooled, but from what I have read, she was kind of a genius herself. And she had a knack for building little inventions to help her housework go easier. And Tesla very much emulated his mother, and he was precocious right from the start.
0: Well, you know, Elon Musk thought enough about him to name a company after him.
1: Well, it wasn't Musk bought a company that was already named Tesla, but he did keep that name. So, yes, and it really did help bring Nikola Tesla's name more to the public. You know, when I first started writing about Tesla, hardly anybody knew who he was. Now his name is well known, and I just love that.
0: Is it because of the car company?
1: That's one of the reasons, I think. But I think there's just been a growing awareness of how much our technology is a result of Tesla's genius. And, of course, there was the rock band named Tesla, too.
0: Let's go to some of the phone calls. Let's go east of the Rockies. Bill is with us in New York City. Hey, Bill, go ahead.
2: George and Tim, Nikola Tesla is my passion. I learned about Tesla from a neighbor, Ed Duda, who was in the 8th Air Force in research and development. And Big Ed, when he returned, earned a doctorate in physics. And he never stopped talking about Nikola Tesla. And a quickie. The science editor for the New York Herald Tribune in the 1930s always broke bread with Nikola Tesla at the Horn and Hardart Automat on 42nd Street and Lexington Avenue. And in the 1930s, everyone smoked. And how did Nikola Tesla ignite his cigarette? The Tesla way. He would close, according to the editor, the science editor for the New York Herald Tribune, witnessed this himself many times. Tesla would slowly close his left hand, open up his left hand, and at the palm of his left hand, in a minor chakra point, as we say today, a flame would appear, and he would light his cigarette with that.
0: Huh. I wonder how he did that. Magic.
2: Well, I call it a hyperdimensional space. And one more quickie.
0: Yeah.
2: In the 1990s, Margaret Channing wrote a book on Tesla called Man Out of Time. Very strange. It was one edition, and it was out of print. It's as if there's a conspiracy to question, you know, to stop the flow of information on Nikola Tesla. That's my opinion.
0: Is there a campaign to get Tesla, Tim?
1: I think there was originally. Now it's the genie's already out of the bottle with Tesla, And, you know, you can't put it back. But in especially in the 30s up until the 1970s, Tesla's name was, it was mud, basically. I mean, he was thought of as an overly eccentric mad scientist who had these ideas that would never work, which, of course, wasn't true. You know, people had forgotten how much he had contributed to the technological age.
0: Did Edison steal any of his ideas?
1: You know, I don't know if he stole any of Tesla's ideas. I think it was more that he just wanted to suppress them. I mean, you know, Edison never forgave Tesla for destroying his dream of DC current, destroying his dream of money through DC current. So any opportunity that Edison had, especially after the whole Wardenclyffe fiasco, where Tesla attempted to build his tower that would broadcast power across the world, Edison did everything he possibly could to make sure that Tesla remained incognito, that if any company tried to give him money, Edison would step in and say, no, you don't want to give money to that guy. He's crazy.
0: He would be sued nowadays, would he not? Edison
1: no,
0: would?
1: More than likely. well, and that was one of the reasons that Tesla lost a lot of his money after the Wardenclyffe disaster, was that he was sued for funds from the people who had given him money to build this tower. And when it was revealed that this was going to be a tower that would not only be broadcast radio and eventually television and telephone, but would also broadcast electricity. And nobody could see how this could be metered, how they could charge electricity that was just, you know, coming through the ground or the air or however Tesla was going to do it. So they sued Tesla, and he, all of his money always went into his research, his laboratories, and his inventions, and he couldn't afford the lawyers to fight back.
0: Are there any little Teslas running around? Did he have kids?
1: No. Tesla never had children. He, you know, when he was younger, he had a social life. He enjoyed going to parties and stuff, but he never really fraternized in that way with women or men. He just wasn't interested. His the love of his life was science.
0: He was a loner, wasn't he?
1: He was. He was very much a loner. And as he grew older, he grew more eccentric, which, you know, didn't help his reputation.

0: Michael in Burbank, California. Go ahead, Michael.
1: Yeah, thank you. You had your remote viewer on Lynn Buchanan a few years back. They remote viewed the Russian particle beam weapon, and it was a trinary laser, and China decided they were going to take all the land east of the Urals because there's basically nobody there, and they were going to take it over for farming. They had a 1 million-man army. They came across the border, and they were vaporized. And Lynn Buchanan, they remote viewed this, and this was this particle beam weapon. And so then the Chinese said, well, we'll lease the land for farming. And then when you're talking about the Wardenclyffe Tower, that was all operational on the vertical electric field. Now, he had that old Maxwell limousine that he had a 9-foot antenna, and was powering it off that vertical electric field. And they had it up to 120 miles an hour. And he drove around all weekend with his nephew in it. And then he took the box out. But that was a 3-ton car. So he was running everything off that vertical electric field. But the main thing that stopped that, I think it was George Westinghouse was backing him, and he had cornered the market on copper mines for the copper wiring. And when he heard there was going to be no wiring in this, he pulled all the financing away from Tesla because they wanted wire. And that's how he pulled the plug on them.
0: Yeah, so, Westinghouse pulled out, did he not, Tim?
2: It was Westinghouse and J.P. Morgan. They were his two big benefactors when it came to building this the Wardenclyffe Tower.
0: They were huge at the time, weren't they?
2: Oh, very huge. Well, and Westinghouse, that company was rich because of Tesla. As I had said earlier, Tesla had waived his royalties on the patents that he held that Westinghouse was paying him. So it was a major slap in the face when they turned on Tesla and went against him and sued him, pulled their funding. It was a terrible thing, and it probably set technology back a number of decades. If Tesla had had the support and been allowed to continue in the direction that he was going, I mean, it's no telling where we would be today when it comes to technology.
0: Did Tesla ever talk about nuclear power?
2: Yeah, that was one of the funny things, is that Tesla did not believe in nuclear power. He thought that that Einstein, and then later the scientists who are working on quantum theory, that went against how he thought the universe worked. And in fact, Tesla was in the process of developing his own unified field theory, but it definitely didn't involve nuclear power or atoms or things like that.
0: Fascinating. Aaron's with us now in Fountain Valley, California. Hello, Aaron. Go ahead.
3: Hi, guys.
0: Hi, Aaron.
3: My statement is this. Tim Schwartz, at Wardenclyffe, wireless energy was developed for the entire world. J.P. Morgan, the investment fell through because Tesla wanted to provide electricity for free, wirelessly, to the whole world. He was at Colorado Springs in the early 1900s, and he donated his contract to Westinghouse, which would have made him one of the wealthiest persons on the planet had Westinghouse paid him what was due. And he, Tesla, dug a ditch instead of working for Edison after that betrayal. And he is the father of radio, amended by the Supreme Court, instead of Marconi, and father, in my eyes, of all future technology. And my question is, do you think government is using his technology today? And thanks, Tim and George.
0: Thanks, Aaron. What do you think, Timmy?
2: Oh, I definitely think so. I have heard stories, and I've never been able to confirm this. Just for one example, George, is that the military has small backpack units that you can take out in the field and set them up, put up an antenna, and you have electricity. That's, somewhere somebody is broadcasting electricity based on Tesla's technology.

0: energy, either through resonance energy or through the atmosphere or a combination of the two. But I definitely think that this is one example, probably among many, that the United States government has been using Tesla's ideas, maybe some of them that he wasn't able to develop because the technology just wasn't available for him at that time to go any further with his ideas. Now we have, you know, better ideas, better technology, and some of his what may have been considered ludicrous ideas are now a thing of reality.
1: Now, the Westinghouse Corporation is still around in the different divisions, electric company, new companies, appliances, and power equipment and stuff like that, huh?
0: Yes, yes, absolutely, and all because of Nikola Tesla. You know, they were smart enough to realize that Tesla was a genius and funded him, and they're still here today based off of his work. But how much do they really talk about, you know, the contributions that he made to make all that possible?
1: How did he die, Tim?
0: He had a heart attack. He had a heart attack and died. He was not in the best of health due to an accident he had when he was crossing the street and he was hit by a cab. And
1: happened a few years before he died, right?
0: Yes, yes, yes. And his health basically deteriorated after that. If he hadn't been hit by the cab, he probably would have lived into the 90s, like he said that he was going to from his daily glass of whiskey.
1: Yeah, he did not believe in doctors, did he?
0: He did to a certain extent, and in fact, he worked and developed a number of electrical devices, electrical medical devices that that he had sold, especially in the 1920s, to various hospitals and doctors and things like that. Tesla just thought that he could manage his health better than any doctor could.
1: Too bad Tesla didn't end up as a ghost, huh?
0: Well, you know, it's like I said earlier, you know, that main part of Tesla, that his core personality went on to, you know, the great reward or however you want to call it. And I think that he was satisfied enough with life and with himself that you know, the fragmented parts that remain behind didn't have any reason to haunt.
1: We're going to come back in just a moment with Tim Schwartz and take final calls as we talk about the life of Nikola Tesla and also his book, The Persistence of Ghosts. And don't forget, he's got a live event in Paintsville, Kentucky, on Saturday, June 27th at the Paracon. We'll be back with more.
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0: Total Security, a Southern Minnesota weather forecast. I'm meteorologist Megan Mulford. Lows level off around 57 overnight under partly cloudy skies. Winds out of the east, 5 to 10 miles an hour. A mix of clouds and sun Friday. Daytime highs approaching 78. Partly cloudy Friday night, 58. Low 80s Saturday, much warmer Sunday, with highs in the upper 80s and thunderstorms possible. From the Weatherology Weather Center, I'm meteorologist Megan Mulford. Right now, 62.
1: Fox News, I'm Ted Linder. The evacuation of ships from the Strait of Hormuz halted for a time Thursday by a UN agency after the British military reported a Singapore vessel was hit by a projectile off the coast of Oman.
2: U.S. officials confirmed the IRGC attacked a Singapore-flagged cargo ship with a drone as it tried to cross the Strait of Hormuz today.
1: Fox's Aisha Hosni. The president says the strait has since reopened. And at least 235 people have died after two powerful earthquakes struck Venezuela.
3: More than 1,000 others are hurt and many remain missing. Officials fear hundreds may still be trapped under collapsed buildings. And rescue crews are racing against time.
1: That's Fox's Katie Byrne. And a 74-year-old Florida man became the oldest person to be executed in the state. Dusty Ray Spencer, convicted of fatally stabbing his wife Karen back in 1992. The execution, the ninth in Florida this year after a record 19 last year. 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
1: Back in a moment with Tim Schwartz and final calls with him as we talk about the life of Nikola Tesla and the persistence of ghosts. Next hour, investigative reporter Cheryl Jones joins us to talk about souls, and then with her guest, we'll have the phone lines opened up later on in the program. Have you signed up yet to become a Coast Insider? 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
1: 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And if you're in Canada, you're eligible as well. So take advantage of that. I had my annual physical a couple weeks ago, and the doctor said, your testosterone level is great for your age. I wonder why.
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0: Welcome back, George Norrie, along with our final segment with Tim Schwartz in Tim's book, The Persistence of Ghosts. Where do you get that book, Tim?
1: You can find that book. 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And please patronize both.
0: Before we get off the air with you tonight, don't forget to tell us about your Farrakhan speaking engagement in another couple days. Let's go to the phone.
1: Absolutely.
0: Andy in Carson, California. Welcome to the show. Hi, Andy.
2: Hey, George. First of all, I want to tell you, George, you are a real true patriot for America. And I thank you on behalf of all the listeners who love this country. And please don't give up the fight for the protection from this future EMP attack, which I believe is coming. And I hope to God it doesn't, and I'm wrong, but we must develop the technology to protect the country before it's too late, because Russia has it already. They have the Nisha bomb. The question for Mr. Schwartz is this. Many years ago, I read an article regarding Nikola Tesla. Shortly after his death, the government, our U.S. government, put all of the available documents, research documents that Mr. Tesla had put together, and they loaded it on a military plane, and it was sent to Russia. Have you ever heard that story before?
1: It wasn't sent to Russia, but eventually, in the 1950s, the United States gave a lot of Tesla's material back to Yugoslavia, which was the home country of Tesla, and it was put into the Nikola Tesla Museum in Belgrade. Now, one of the questions is, why did they do that? Did they give everything that they have to Yugoslavia, which at the time was a communist country and under the influence of Russia?
0: Good point.
1: But we don't know why they did that. You know, it could be that the United States already, got what they needed and just sent, scraps over. We really don't know.
0: I'm sure we made copies of whatever Tesla did, huh?
1: Oh, yes, absolutely they did. A lot of it ended up at Wright-Patterson Air Force Base in Dayton, Ohio, in fact.
0: Where do you think he got his brains, Tim?
1: That's one of the big questions. Where do these geniuses get their brains? What makes them so unique over other people? Genetics, the luck of the draw? I don't know. It's one of these things that always fascinates me. I mean, what would be the difference between Tesla and his brother? He had siblings that never thought the way that he did. So, why? What was the difference? I don't know.
0: What kind of little boy was he?
1: Well, Tesla was, he was precocious. He was an inventor right from the very beginning. Allegedly, he made a little Ferris wheel type of device using June bugs.
0: I love that. Next up, let's go to, whose turn is it? Ruth in Baltimore, Maryland. Hey, Ruthie, go ahead.
3: Oh, hi, George and Tim. Thank you so much for taking my call. And Tim, also, thank you for telling people to support their local bookstore. I have a question about the missing Tesla files. I had read a book. You had mentioned the FBI had come in there, but I had read a book about 2 years ago at work on Tesla, and they had mentioned someone named John Trump, who was in charge of alien affairs. And I had also heard another guest one time talk about him. And what role did he play in this? Tim, thank you.
0: He had a big role, and that's the president's relative, wasn't it?
1: Yes. He was his paternal uncle, And Trump was a nuclear scientist, in fact, and worked at MIT. And he was brought in to go over Tesla's material to see if there was anything worth keeping. The strange part is that Mr. Trump only spent less than 2 days going through a warehouse full of Tesla's material before he came out and said, nothing to see here, folks. But what they were actually doing while they was there is that they had brought in primitive copying machines that they had at the time. You know, they didn't have Xeroxes, but they did have something, and copied a lot of Tesla's material to take with them.
0: Next up, let's go to Henry in Hudson Valley, New York. Welcome to the show, Henry.
4: Hi, Tim. Hi, George.
0: Hi.
4: Tim, my interests kind of parallel yours a little bit. I've been reading a lot of the YouTube videos about the Sumerian cuneiforms and what they had to say about past things and instructions from actually right from the Anunnaki about what to do. But also, you know, Tesla stuff. I worked with a guy named Guy Obolinsky, and I think you wrote about him in one of your books a little bit. So I also know a little bit about phase conjugate resonance technology and how important, like, it's not so much power, but frequency and resonance, phase conjugate resonance, and all the variables that affect that. That's what kind of the little tricks you got to do to get things to work. But what I want to say was, with respect to, death experiences, you're saying how, like, people that go are like ghosts. They're not really themselves quite. I think part of it, there's something called, I don't know if you talk about something called the drift. Like when you die and supposedly see your loved ones, they're not necessarily your loved ones. You might hear a voice saying, hey, you want to go home, or, you know, come into the light, you know. And the instructions from the Anunnaki are not to take that bait and ignore the voices. Don't even address them or talk to them. And just as a shortcut, instead of going through the Bardo levels like the Tibetan Book of that talks about, just go into the light field and look for another door. And when you get to that door, you'll be hoping it'll open up for you. And that's where you go with your life review. But it's done by asking you three questions. And it's not so much what you did in your past life, but how you answer the questions that lets you pass on forward. And the three questions, shortcut explanation, are these. What did you take that you were never given? What did you give that you never were asked to, and what did you know about that you never acted on? If you think about those questions, they're two-sided. Like, if you can know something good, and you never bothered to tell anybody for whatever reason. Maybe you knew something bad, but you benefited by it, and so you never talked out against it, you know? Same thing with giving. Sometimes you give of yourself because someone doesn't really want that, you give of yourself to them, you know? Other times you could do it in a good way, you know? So it's two sides to the coin. But you really got to self-analyze yourself. So it's not what you did in your past life. It's how you view it now and understand it from those perspectives. And the reason why I think some of the people, you know, if you don't go into the and the reincarnation thing is a machine, Anunnaki said, that was made by entities before they ever arrived. And basically it takes your soul. And, we're all connected to the God consciousness. You know, there's the one God, the mono God. Everything is God. God is everything. So we're part of that. It's like as if God were your body, and your body's made up of little cells, while our souls are like cells. That's another thing. Sounds that sound alike things are very important. Souls, cells, you know. So what happens is that if you put your faith in the one God and you open up and are receptive to that, the universe will always take care of you. But we're in this narrative, you know. Here we are in a body on a planet called Earth, in a country called the United States, World War One, World War Two, Crusades. Who makes that up? Well, kind of God, you know. But so we don't ever, on a chance that you're going to, you know, reincarnate and have this death experience, it's good to know what your options are just in case, you know.
0: Do we have options, Tim?
1: I think we do, yes, yes. And you know, what he was talking about, I've heard about that before, that it's, you know, it could be part of the Gnostic Gospels, that the Demiurge has us on a repeating reincarnation pattern, and that rather than going into the light, you're to seek the true source of yourself rather than repeating yourself over and over in the material world.
0: What do you think it's like on the other side, Timmy?
1: Oh, gosh. that's really subjective, isn't it? It's, you know, I think that, like you said, that we are all a part of the universal consciousness. And that, you know, once we leave this this reality, that we rejoin that that consciousness. And if you choose, you can come back again. I mean, this reality is probably a simulation, and that we're here to learn and to grow spiritually.
0: Thank you, Henry. Let's go to James in Yuma, Arizona. James, you're up.
5: Hi, Tim. I heard that Edison was kind of vindictive. He supposedly used DC current on animals on stage. This is before radio and television. And supposedly electrocuted using AC animals. Is that true?
1: Oh, yes, absolutely true. Edison wanted to show how dangerous AC current was by electrocuting dogs and even an elephant named Topsy, who was going to be killed anyway because she had trampled her keeper. But Edison invented the electric chair to kill prisoners, all based on AC current that he was trying to convince the world DC was safe, Tesla's folly was dangerous. You'd flip on a light switch and you'd be electrocuted.
0: What kind of animals did he work on? Little rabbits and stuff?
1: Oh, dogs. Yeah, dogs mostly, some small animals, and then his, you know, the electrocution of the elephant. And you can find, there's a film of that. You could probably find it on YouTube, and it's just it's very disturbing.
0: Big time. Let's go to Don in Alberta, Canada, real fast. Don, go ahead.
6: Hi, George. Tim. Nikola Tesla. I often wonder if Elon Musk.
0: Get your phone fixed. Work on that. Victor in Palm Springs, California. Go ahead, Victor.
7: Hello, guys. This is George. This is a lawnmower man. In 1973, I was a high-ranking scientist working on teleportation, and Houdini and Tesla will periodically appear to me. And Tesla couldn't talk, but Houdini could. And he wanted to translate something to me, but he couldn't speak. But Houdini himself said that I was a better magician at the time because I also practiced magic. And I just wanted to shoot that in there.
0: Well, the fact that he would admit that is fantastic, huh, Tim?
1: Yes, absolutely. And I've heard that Tesla had been working on some kind of teleportation, but I've never been able to find any evidence of that.
0: When you wrote the book, The Lost Journals of Nikola Tesla, was your research, was it difficult to find?
1: It was. It really was. I started working on it around 1998, and there was not a lot of stuff out there available. It took a couple of years to put that book together.
0: Tell people about your appearance coming up Saturday.
1: Right, Saturday in Paintsville, Kentucky. It's the Paracon, and it'll be at the Paintsville Recreation Center. It'll be myself and 10 other speakers, and it'll be an all-day event, and I hope to see you there.
0: Are you signing books out there?
1: I will. I will have my books, Persistence of Ghosts, if anybody wants to stop by and grab you one.
0: Great. Thank you, Tim. Always a pleasure talking to you. Up next, investigative reporter Cheryl Jones joins us as we talk about souls.
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10: Stability in the Strait. I'm Ted Lindner, Fox News. Iran's Revolutionary Guard Corps attacked a cargo ship in the Strait of Hormuz on Thursday.
11: A U.S. official is confirming that an Iranian drone hit that cargo vessel called the Ever Lovely as it was exiting the Strait of Hormuz off the Omani coast. The ship is Singapore flagged. UK authorities say there was damage to the ship's bridge, but no casualties. The attack violates the memorandum of understanding signed between the U.S. and Iran just 8 days ago. That deal had helped sharply increase the amount of oil flowing through the strait. CENTCOM says more than 500 ships and 250 million barrels of crude have flowed through the strait since early May through the U.S. military's help with both mine clearance and transit coordination.
10: Fox's Lauren Simonetti. The evacuation of ships from the strait was halted for a time Thursday by a U.N. agency. The president saying that the strait has since reopened. The U.S. pledging to provide assistance to Venezuela after two devastating earthquakes. Secretary of State Marco Rubio detailing the Pentagon's part on Thursday.
12: The Department of War is going to have to play a big logistical role here because they have the ability to land in challenging places. Right now, the airport in Caracas is damaged. One of the runways is cracked.
10: Venezuela's acting president declaring a state of emergency, and the health minister claiming on Thursday that at least 235 people are now confirmed dead, over 4,000 injured. A top official at the National Park Service saying a liner along the bottom of the Lincoln Memorial reflecting pool was cut with a sharp knife or razor this month, caused damage to the foam ceiling installed as part of a $16 million rehab project. President Trump claims incidents at the pool led to the arrests of six people. And a new Gallup poll finds 2 in 3 Americans are facing financial hardship due to increased gas prices. The poll comes in the wake of a rise in prices at the pump since the war against Iran started. AAA says the average price of a gallon of regular gas in the U.S. is about $3.92. 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
10: A 74-year-old becomes the oldest prison inmate to be executed in Florida's modern history.
20: 74-year-old Dustin Ray Spencer was executed on Thursday. He was pronounced dead following 3 lethal drug injections at Florida State Prison in Starkey. Spencer was convicted in the 1992 stabbing of his wife. In his final statement, he apologized, saying, "Sorry, sorry to the family." Florida Department of Correction records dating back to 1924 show the oldest inmates previously executed by the state were both 72 years old. Nationwide, the oldest person ever executed in modern times was 83-year-old Walter Leroy Moody, Jr. He was put to death in Alabama in 2018 for sending mail bombs during a wave of Southern terror, killing a federal judge and a black civil rights attorney. Deborah Valentine, Fox News.
10: Taylor Swift and Travis Kelce planning an intimate wedding gathering before their speculative Madison Square Garden celebration.
21: Taylor Swift and Travis Kelce's wedding is shaping up to be a multi-day event. According to the New York Times, the couple will reportedly hold an intimate celebration at Madison Square Garden on July 2nd with an estimated 100 loved ones in attendance. The following day, Swift and the Kansas City Chiefs star will allegedly host roughly 1,000 guests at a larger party, potentially including onstage performances. Page Six also reports some of Kelce's Chiefs teammates have reservations at the Marriott Marquis in Midtown around the wedding date. Swift and Kelce have been together since the summer of 2023 and got engaged last August. Michelle Polino, Fox News.
10: And the stubborn days-long fire at that massive L.A. cold storage warehouse now under control. Fire crews say there's no longer a risk of the flames spreading at the Lineage Warehouse building in Boyle Heights. The main body of the fire has been suppressed. The fire first erupted back on June 17th. Officials now saying the air quality around the facility has since significantly improved. I'm Ted Lindner. This is Fox News.
22: Here's your total security of Southern Minnesota weather forecast. I'm meteorologist Megan Mulford. Lows level off around 57 overnight under partly cloudy skies. Winds out of the east, 5 to 10 miles an hour. A mix of clouds and sun Friday. Daytime highs approaching 78. Partly cloudy Friday night, 58. Low 80s Saturday, much warmer Sunday, with highs in the upper 80s and thunderstorms possible. From the Weatherology Weather Center, I'm meteorologist Megan Mulford. Right now, 62.
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1: Up next, our investigative reporter Cheryl Jones with us as we talk about human souls that live on after physical death. We'll be back with her in a moment on Coast to Coast AM.
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0: And welcome back to Coast, George Norrie with you. Sarah Jones, our investigative reporter, has been a news anchor and meteorologist for the networks of CNN and the Weather Channel. Cheryl has worked in multiple television markets in various capacities. Her interests, of course, are controversies, conspiracies, and the mysterious of the world. She is uniquely distinguished as the only TV journalist to be both a news anchor and degreed meteorologist on the network level. Cheryl, welcome back. How are you?
1: I'm great, George. How are you doing?
0: We're in the summertime already. Can you believe it?
1: Oh, the time is flying by.
0: We've been watching this tragedy in Venezuela with these two major earthquakes they have. As of right now, 235 people have been found dead, 4,300 injured. When you went to meteorology school, did they teach you about earthquakes at all?
1: Well, it's all part of the cyclonic movement, you know, the low pressure systems. And as far as the weather being unstable, but then the earthquakes is, you know, from the earth when the plates start misaligning. And it's just so much stuff that's out there that is so mysterious exactly what can trigger it. But I'm sure that in coming days and weeks and months, there's going to be a lot of investigation into it to see what all the sensors and all of the information that they have and they can gather will tell us. So, yes, it's all a part of the overall scheme of things, but nothing is ever for sure. There's so many moving elements in our earth and in our atmosphere.
0: There's a lot of buzz these days, Cheryl, about the San Andreas Fault and that they might pop any time now. What do you think?
1: Well, you just have to watch and hope for the best because, again, that's another act of nature that no one can really control it or do anything about it. You just have to hope for the best that the elements that cause all of the damage don't come together, you know, like they have the potential to do.
0: And you're close to the New Madrid Fault, aren't you?
1: Yeah, Yeah, we've had earthquakes around. I'm in the eastern part of the U.S., and, you know, from time to time, the earthquakes. But generally, it's much more mild here in this area than in some other areas. So far, so good. Keep your fingers crossed.
0: I was in a small one out here in California a couple of years ago, and it has got to be the weirdest feeling, Cheryl.
1: Well, I've never been in one, fortunately, and I hope I never am, but I can only imagine with everything so unstable under your feet and all around and everything falling and, you know, in some cases extremely catastrophic like it is happening in Venezuela. I can only imagine the horror that can create and does create.
0: I'm hearing a lot of buzz about Steven Spielberg's movie Disclosure Day. And some people are telling me that they believe the star of the show, Emily Blunt, is it?
1: Yes.
0: Is based on you.
1: Well, I'm getting a lot of that too, George. It's very interesting. You know, I have quite a history in Kansas City. Now, most people wouldn't put two and two together on all of that because it spans so many years, whereas the movie is based in current modern-day time and is basically a few days. A lot happens there in a few days, doesn't it? But, yes, I was in Kansas City at the beginning of my career and then 20 years later went back. In the meantime, I'd gone back to school while I was working in television in Denver and gotten a degree in meteorology. And all the while, even from my first job, where I had a talk show, which was a live show with live call-ins, believe it or not, in my first job. But I also did weather, too. So I always wore multiple hats. And I did find it very interesting that the main character, Emily, took on a news role there at the very ending from basically local weather to global news. But, yes, I've all the way along worn multiple hats. And even at CNN, was a meteorology while also working as a news anchor. And I'm not sure that was a brilliant idea. I might not do that again the next time. They work you to death for no more money, you know.
0: I love that.
1: But, yeah, there's several crossroads. And then I combined my work with UFO events, as you know, hosting and emceeing a lot of conferences and symposiums over the years. And so that is a strange combination to throw into mainstream, having been a mainstream news anchor and meteorologist. And then the other quirk is that while I was in Kansas City the last time, I did a special five-part series in listening. Was actually four-part, and listening was one of the key elements of that.
0: That's great. Well, tell us about Dr. Mark Pitstick.
1: Okay, this could be a game changer, George. My guest is renowned clinical psychologist and holistic chiropractor, physician, and nutritionist, Dr. Mark Pitstick, and he prefers to be called Mark, which is good. He shares new groundbreaking university-based research in what's called the best evidence and proof that human souls live on after physical death, and now it's scientifically proven. And he says, for the first time in human history, you can know without a doubt now that life after death is real. With over 40 years' experience in hospitals, mental health centers, counseling, and private practice, Mark delves into deathbed miracles and manifestations, visitations, and visions with angels, personal stories, and firsthand accounts, and near-death experiences and more. Author of 8 books, his latest is Afterlife Evidence, comforting and convincing proof that no one really dies. His documentary film is Soul Proof, and what he calls the great news that we never die, that energy can't be destroyed, it can only change form. Here's part one now of our conversation. Hello, Mark. Welcome to Coast.
2: Thank you very much, Cheryl.
1: It's so good to have you aboard tonight. First of all, let's talk about your latest book about the afterlife evidence and proof, you say, that we never die, that the soul never dies. Tell us about that.
2: Yes. Well, first of all, the great news for all your listeners is that life after death has now been scientifically proven. So there's no longer any question on that. And I will start with that scientific evidence. So all this is shared in an easy-to-understand, concise way in my book, The Afterlife Evidence. So we break down, and I say we, I refer to my colleague, Dr. Gary Schwartz, a former Harvard and Yale professor, recently retired from the University of Arizona. So we break down the afterlife evidence into 3 categories. First of all, scientific. So we're talking about laboratory research done at a university with controlled, double-blind, replicated journal-published studies. And I'm very aware of it because I just edited his paper that he submitted to the Journal for Scientific Exploration, and it will be published later this year. And so it lays out academically the evidence, the scientific evidence, that life continues after death. Also, he just wrote the second draft to his book called The Soul Phone Experiments, and I'm editing that now. And that lays out all the research he's done, starting in the late 1990s to present, that again shows without a doubt that people who pass on continue to live. It turns out, Cheryl, that everything except their earthly shell, their earthly body, continues. So it's just such comforting and inspiring news. The second category is termed clinical. So this is data collected by university professors, physicians, psychologists, and most people are aware of one of the topics under the clinical category, and that is near-death experiences, which we mentioned. Another is termed after-death communications, or ADCs, and I write about afterlife contacts and actually have a technique called the afterlife contact technique that allows people to turn down their brain, get in touch with all of reality, and enjoy a very meaningful visit with their loved ones.
1: Mark, a lot of people want to know, how do you see God as fitting into this overall picture of the afterlife and proof that the soul lives on?
2: Yes, I love the answer from near-death experiencers who have documented experiences who say almost universally, we each are one with the one and part of source energy. So contemporary evidence, as well as some of the core religious teachings throughout antiquity, point out that God is not a big guy in the sky who judges and smites, but rather is the repository of love, creativity, intelligence. And we each are part of that. So when I talk with people who are getting ready to change worlds, I remind them, this is a wonderful thing. You're returning home. You're going home again. And you're going to have your eyes open.
1: So is this new information that is just being discovered, or is this something that we've known all along and now you have the clinical evidence to back it up?
2: Yeah, great question. The evidence is getting more and more well known.

0: getting ready to pass on their loved ones, and also staff members, doctors and nurses, can have a near-death-like experience while the person is passing on, seeing the room filled with light, feeling a deep peace, and sometimes, and this is the amazing one, they will see members of the welcoming committee, that is, loved ones who have passed on before, who are showing up to bring the dying person back home, people and pets. And again, family members, hospital staff see these apparitions and report. So along with the scientific evidence, there's so much of this clinical evidence that it really adds to it. But the one that's most powerful for most people, Cheryl, are the first-hand experiences. There's no scientific proof. There's no way to objectively investigate it. But because people have this experience, it's so meaningful for them.
1: Now, according to some of your experimental research, those on the other side have a certain kind of physicality, and if they want to, they can make sounds or even be seen. Has the research produced any real evidence of that? And how do you spot signs of angels or someone perhaps visiting from the other side?
0: Well, that's a big question. Through Dr. Schwartz's experiments, again, over the last 28 years, he has demonstrated scientifically that what we call post-material persons, that's our word for people who have passed on, they're not gauzy souls, they're not ethereal spirits, they're still people, they're still humans. Again, everything about them except their earthly body. We've demonstrated that with three sets of experiments. They can slow down a laser or a photon beam by putting their energetic hand into the beam. They can stir up. They can make air move in an airtight environment as measured by sensors. So that's density and physicality. Yes, they can be heard, although at a very tiny level right now. It's even inaudible, but it shows up on oscilloscopes and sensitive sensors with software, and they can be seen. One of the A team members we work with, so these are post-material scientists and inventors like Einstein and Tesla, but one is David Bohm, B-O-H-M, a legendary quantum physicist who is a colleague of Einstein's, and he told Dr. Schwartz that they, post-material persons, can be seen by the human eye. It's just that the brain only registers about two or three of those frames per thousand, and that explains why so many people report, you know, I thought I saw my mother or some loved one who passed out of the corner of my eye, but when I turned that way, there was nothing there. Well, when the brain is turned off and it's not running things, there's nothing there, then yes, you can see a flash of that person. So all of those aspects of post-material people, their sound, their vision, their density exists.
1: Are you seeing a shift, Mark, in how people perceive death, how open they are to whether it's paranormal, spiritual, whatever kind of end-of-life events they might encounter?
0: Yeah, so in the past, people are kind of in the closet about their spiritual experience, whether they had a near-death experience or glimpsed a loved one, you know, afterlife communication. And now people are looking for places to share. The other thing that I noticed, Cheryl, is that because I get probably 20 emails a day from people around the world and have been doing that for decades, but it's shifted. It used to be like, why did God do this? And how am I going to get through this? And, you know, I don't want to live anymore. Two, I know my child is alive and well. I know there's a pre-birth planning behind this. So I always stand in awe of people who can take that higher energy path shortly after what seems to be, from our earthly perspective, a tragedy.
1: That's a tough one that you just referred to. Why did God take this person away from us? Or why did God take my pet away from me? Why, when in their minds, and you can understand it, it doesn't seem right. So when somebody says that to you, and somebody says, nail down your best evidence that there is afterlife evidence beyond a reasonable doubt, what would you say to someone who does not believe in anything like that?
0: Well, let's go back to the why did God take, and that's why

0: glad you asked about how do I see God and all this. That question you just get asked a lot. Why did God take my child from me? Some people, and some still believe, especially who are brought up in fear-based religions, that God may be punishing them for something they did by taking their child. So when you get away from God, the big guy in the sky, to these other more enlightened understandings of Creator, you understand that he, she, it doesn't take anything away, that it's the soul's decision, ideally in conjunction with angels, guides, and the light, that decides when it's finished its missions and when it's time to move into the next phase of forever. So understanding that and knowing the evidence is a potent combination.
1: Mark, will pets and owners reunite on the other side? And what do you think pets want their earthly human owners to know?
0: Wonderful question. We have good clinical evidence now through near-death experiences, from evidential mediums, from afterlife contacts, that pets continue to live. In other words, all of us are beings of energy, consciousness, life force, and that energy can manifest in different ways. Kind of like the main electrical trunk comes in your house, and then that electricity manifests through a toaster or a light or the TV. Well, similarly, energy, consciousness can manifest in a person or a pet. And so no matter what they are, when the physical aspect dies, that energy, that love, that light continues on. So yes, pets can survive bodily death. And there's always that connection. I mentioned before, people who have terminal lucidity and deathbed visions often report a beloved pet coming as part of their welcoming team to welcome them back home. So people who pass on can be assured they'll see their loved ones again. And then also, we get help. Native Americans understood so much about the nature of reality. And this is where I first heard this, that when loved ones pass on, whether they're people or pets, they often leave behind a spiritual gift. For example, a gift of peace that those still on earth feel and notice tangibly. It changes the way they are.
1: Oh, that's wonderful.
2: We had him on a couple of years ago, Cheryl, and he's great to hear his voice again.
1: Oh, he's a wonderful guy, and I think it's his birthday today. George, it certainly would be a game changer for a lot of people. And by the way, when he says post-material, that means deceased, the deceased loved ones that he's referring to. But to know that loved ones truly are still around in spirit, that the consciousness and soul lives on.
2: We're going to come back with part two with Cheryl and Mark Pitstick in just a moment on Coast to Coast AM.
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0: Here's your total security of Southern Minnesota weather forecast. I'm meteorologist Megan Mulford. Lows level off around 57 overnight under partly cloudy skies. Winds out of the east, 5 to 10 miles an hour. A mix of clouds and sun Friday. Daytime highs approaching 78. Partly cloudy Friday night, 58. Low 80s Saturday, much warmer Sunday, with highs in the upper 80s and thunderstorms possible. From the Weatherology Weather Center, I'm meteorologist Megan Mulford. Currently, it's 58 degrees.
1: Fox News, I'm Sue Guzman. Officials in Venezuela rushing to find survivors after two major earthquakes left at least 235 dead and injured 4,300. Thousands of others are missing still.
2: And rescue crews are racing against time, searching through mountains of rubble as powerful aftershocks threaten to bring down even more structures. And teams are also battling landslides while pulling survivors from the debris.
1: Fox Weather's Katie Byrne. President Trump hosting a garden club dinner for American farmers Thursday night, saying his energy policy is helping to lift struggling U.S. farmers.
3: I ended the electric vehicle mandate, which would have gutted the ethanol industry forever. And I saved your ethanol industry, and I think everyone knows that.
1: The president signing an executive order to accelerate innovation in America's food supply through agriculture modernization. 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
4: Hi, I'm Gary LaVox from Rascal Flatts. 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
1: Next hour, we open up the phone lines for you with Dr. Mark Pitstick and Cheryl Jones. I'll be there, too, so make sure you're part of the program. 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

0: And welcome back, George Norrie, along with investigative reporter Cheryl Jones, as we're talking about human souls that live on after physical death. Cheryl, have you always been a believer in life after death?
1: Well, I can't say I was a disbeliever. I just didn't know, you know, what to believe. And I think a lot of people have been in that situation because until now, until the information that Dr. Mark Pitstick, also known as Mark, shares with us tonight, that now there is scientific evidence that backs that up, that there is a life after death, that the soul and consciousness lives on. That's amazing.
0: When the Creator put it all together, you think he just thought it all through?
1: He must have. I think he's a lot smarter than, or she, whatever. A lot smarter than we are.
0: Whatever it is.
1: Right.
0: Have you always been a believer in the afterlife?
1: Yes, really, because I've always felt that there were spirits around from those who've passed on. And signs here and there, and I've had friends who have felt the same way and had pets who showed themselves or did something to move something around to let them know that they were there. So it's hard not to believe.
0: But we're in no rush to get there.
1: No, absolutely not. I think we need to enjoy every moment while we're here. Yes, that's absolutely true. No rush.
0: What do you think living is for?
1: What do I think living is for?
0: Yeah.
1: Oh, probably so that we evolve into something better when we leave than we came in into this life? I don't know. I mean, that's a good question, to adventure and to, you know, just enjoy the opportunities that's presented before us.
0: I bet it's a perplexed question that man has been asking himself that since the beginning of time.
1: Yes, and obviously so many people put on this earth in so many different scenarios playing out, with some great and some horrible, and some good people and some bad. So there's a big, big mixture out there.
0: Sure is. Okay, what do you have for us for part two?
1: On this part, George, I continue my conversation with Dr. Mark Pitstick, also known as Mark, a master clinical psychologist, holistic chiropractic physician, and clinical nutritionist. He's also author of The Afterlife Evidence, Comforting and Convincing Proof That No One Really Dies. And he says now we have clinical proof, university-based research, to back that up. In this segment, he delves into stunning personal deathbed stories and his own firsthand accounts of miracles and manifestations, visitations and visions with angels and apparitions, and near-death experiences from people who've died clinically, saw the light, and came back to tell about it. And he says, energy never dies. It just changes from one form to the other. And he says, consciousness doesn't die either in people or in pets. So this is the first time in human history that there's been university-based research with scientific, clinical, and experiential evidence to prove everything that Dr. Pitstick is telling us is true. And he also talks about angels that are higher energy beings and describes how the upcoming Soul Phone Project has been working with angels in research for scientific evidence and proof that they exist. Here's part two of our conversation. Mark, you have so many fascinating deathbed stories ranging from miracles, visitations, near-death experiences. Share some of those with us.
2: Well, the ones that really started blowing my mind, as a respiratory therapist part-time while I worked my way through pre-med studies and theology school. And so I was always right there in the middle of things with what we call code fours, a resuscitation when someone was dying. And I was aware that hearing is often the last sense to go away. So I was up by the head and I would talk in their ear and say, don't worry, we're going to do everything we can to help you. You're in God's hands. It's going to be okay. Well, twice in that kind of occasion, I glanced down and saw white light, kind of like white smoke, rising from the patient's chest. And each time that happened, the doctor called the time of death right after I saw that. And so that certainly got my attention. So another amazing experience was this. Part of my duties was giving breathing treatments to people, especially had pneumonia and suction their lungs and so on. Well, there were two really old men. I mean, I'm talking 95. And I worked with them for weeks because this is for managed care, you know, controlled things. And during those several weeks, I was around them a lot. I never saw a card. I never saw a flower. I never saw a visitor. And these guys had multiple organ failure, lungs, heart, kidneys, etc. They were vegetables. I mean, they were dead, but we were keeping them alive with antibiotics and drugs and breathing treatments and so on. And so I first said to one of them, I mean, they had been like this for months, and I said, if you want to keep living like this, go right ahead, and we'll do everything we can to take care of you. But if you're ready to move on to greener pastures, look around you. You'll probably see light. You'll see loved ones who are waiting for you to come back home. So there's nothing to be afraid of. And if you want to, then just let it go and enjoy life again. The next time I came into the room, he had just passed on. The next day, I had the same talk with the other fellow, and he passed on within 24 hours. That really made me realize that their consciousness was still aware, even though they were so comatose. And all they needed was for someone to say, don't be afraid, it's okay, let it go and let God.
1: If you had to pick one or two examples that literally shook you to your core, that blew your mind, which ones would you pick?
2: That's a tough one. But as far as a individual first-hand experience, I'm going to have to go with that of Elizabeth Boysson, who is the president of the group Helping Parents Heal. We have about 35,000 members now in about 30 different countries worldwide. So Elizabeth's son, Morgan, was 21 years old. This is a family from Cave Creek outside Phoenix. And Morgan was on a college trip to the Himalayas. And in the course of that, threw a blood clot and was on the ground dying. And his friends called his mom, put the cell phone up to Morgan's ear, and Elizabeth, a very enlightened woman, said, Morgan, we love you. Follow the light. We'll see you again. At that moment, she felt a giant hug, a physical hug, and she knew that it was from Morgan, and they said, we're sorry to tell you, he just passed on. And she said, I know. Within 1 week, she was looking for a way to help other parents with kids who passed on take a higher energy route.
1: That's wonderful. Mark, what are a couple of your best angel stories?
2: Well, first of all, to define terms with angels, we're talking about higher energy beings. The Bible speaks of them as being messengers of God. And first of all, there is some early scientific evidence that angels exist because we've worked in the Soul Phone Project with at least two angels, and we've measured their energy. In fact, there will be a photo on Dr. Schwartz's book, The Soul Phone Experiments, that shows the energy image of a person who passed on and an angel, and the angels is pure white. I conducted research on what we call the plasma globe system, and that research form the basis for the scientific papers that will be out later this year that definitively demonstrate scientifically that life continues after bodily death. So of my four, what we call test pilots, one of them was an angel, Sophia. So being scientific research, we had standardized instructions. I read the same thing to each one of my test pilots before we started experiments. So I sat down next to the chair where purportedly an angel was. And in a fraction of a second, I saw in my mind's eye the following images. First of all, a beautiful blonde woman with this beautiful dress. Secondly, a huge angel, maybe a head touching the ceiling with big wings. And then third, this swirl of energy and colors. And later I told Dr. Schwartz this, and he said, that's very interesting. You're the third person who described Sophia exactly the same way. And so there's some validation to that one.
1: That's amazing. Is there one deathbed miracle that you have experienced yourself that turned out to be the most significant of all that you've witnessed?
2: Well, this would be two female patients that really got my attention and introduced me to the field of what I call afterlife contacts. So, again, I'm a respiratory therapist. I'm going around and doing rounds and checking patients on oxygen, and I would stop and talk with them. And so there were two patients in the same room. They were maybe 85, but they were medically stable. And one of them said, I don't know why I'm telling you this, but last night my husband, who passed on several years before, stood at the foot of my bed. He looked so handsome and happy, and he told me we would see each other again soon. Now, this woman is totally lucid. The next day I went back to check her oxygen and saw that she had passed on. And then several weeks later, another woman in that same ward said the same thing, and she passed on too. So the near-death experiences and these afterlife contact experiences really got my attention and made me start thinking, what's going on? And 50 years later, I can tell people it's all great news. In fact, that's what Dr. Schwartz and I call the great news. It's about the way life is really set up, about the nature of reality. And it's all wonderful news and nothing to fear.
1: What stands out in your mind most when it comes to all of the firsthand experiences that you've encountered?
2: That would be the first one. I was a 9-year-old boy, and my Uncle Cliff was traveling. He was an engineer, and his car was hit by a semi. The fellow with him died, and Uncle Cliff almost died. And he was in the hospital, I think, for 6 weeks before he came home. And he was in a hospital bed. He had stitches all over him and broken bones, broken jaw. He looked horrible, and I will never forget him telling us. He said, it was the most beautiful experience I ever had. He said, when I was out, I heard angelic music. I saw green grass. I talked with Jesus. And if it weren't for wanting to come back and see my family, I wanted to stay there. It was heavenly. And that made such an impression on me as a child. I can easily see that that was what I call a spiritual setup, that was a pre-designed event that my Uncle Cliff's soul did out of love to plant seeds for me that led to me helping tens and tens of thousands of people over the years.
1: Mark, what's the afterlife like for the evildoers versus the people who've lived good lives?
2: Yeah, wonderful and very important question. The bottom line is that our afterlife is an extension of our energy, of our consciousness at the time of passing. So if we are filled with love and peace and joy and gratitude, we're going to go into that level of the afterlife. Evildoers, on the other hand, people who are filled with hatred and anger and who are hurting others, who are very fearful, for example, of a fiery eternal hell, which doesn't exist, for them, initially, the afterlife could be like that. They may even experience what they think is a hell until they look around a little more, go past their earthly beliefs that carry over and realize it's all good, it's all God, that consciousness shapes what we experience, both while we're on earth and in the next phase of forever.
1: Mark, do you have any words of wisdom for people to take away from all of your work in the afterlife and the evidence?
2: Yeah, I would just say relax. There's nothing to fear. Enjoy this journey. And so I would say visit my website, soulproof.com. I have 145 free articles covering any topic you could imagine, the biggest questions and the toughest challenges. I have 8 ebooks and audiobooks, 10 audio programs, a documentary film, 25 radio interviews I did with top names, the Greater Reality program. There's just so much there. If people email me, mark@soulproof.com, I'll respond as soon as I can with a short but information-laden answer to help people get through this. I would just say, you're not alone. You have so much help on earth. More advanced souls want to help. So don't suffer in silence. Ask for help. And also know that you have this spiritual support team. So do what you came here to do and let your light shine.
1: Mark, thank you so much for all of your time tonight and sharing your words of wisdom, your healing inspiration, and shining such a bright light for a lot of people on some otherwise pretty dark places sometimes. 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
0: He's always been a great interview, Cheryl.
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0: And he's interviewed a lot of the heavy hitters in the afterlife stories themselves, like Raymond Moody and people like that. We'll be back with more with you, Cheryl and Mark Pitstick, in a moment on Coast to Coast AM.
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0: I'm Tyler Hoff. I'm the funeral director and the owner at Worley & Hoff Funeral Homes. The benefit of having our own crematory here in Austin is just letting people know that their loved one is here, they're born here, they died here, they're going to be cremated here, and there's no middleman in between with the cremation process. It's just peace of mind for the family to know that your loved one's here in our care and taken care of with dignity and honor. At Worley & Hoff Funeral Homes, you're never alone.
1: I was on a routine patrol, and the vehicle flipped and landed on top of me, which left me paralyzed from the waist down.
2: I'm William Shatner. Show them their sacrifice hasn't been in vain. 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
9: To find victims. I'm Sue Guzman, Fox News. Venezuela's health minister now says at least 235 people are dead, 4,300 injured in a pair of catastrophic earthquakes that rocked its capital city. The latest from Fox's Christina Coleman.
10: The death toll is expected to rise. This tragedy spurring international support from multiple countries, including our own. The U.S. military announced that it's surging forces in this region to assist in earthquake relief efforts, which includes sending several ships and a C-130 and C-17 to the area to help U.S. government personnel and search and rescue teams get around during this operation. And again, just a desperate race against the clock to find those survivors.
9: The ceasefire in the Middle East appears to be on shaky ground after Iran fired on a cargo ship yesterday, and Israel says it killed several Hezbollah terrorists. More from Fox's Chandley Painter.
11: First, U.S. officials confirm an Iranian drone attacked a Singapore-flagged cargo ship as it tried to cross the Strait of Hormuz, testing the state of the peace talks with the U.S. The Secretary of State focusing on the ships that are safely traveling through the vital waterway, and now the Wall Street Journal reports the regime hopes to make $40 billion a year by charging for security, safety, and environmental services in the strait. Meantime, Israel says it took out six Hezbollah terrorists in two separate attacks when they posed a threat to IDF soldiers in their security zone in southern Lebanon, the IDF promising to continue to operate to remove immediate threats.
9: Strait of Hormuz was closed for a time Thursday. President Trump says the strait has since reopened to ship traffic. A top official at the National Park Service says a liner along the bottom of the Lincoln Memorial reflecting pool was cut with a sharp knife or razor this month, causing damage to the foam sealant install. A police report says about 70% of its fence post tops were thrown into the pool. 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
9: A stunning defeat for the United States in the FIFA World Cup. U.S. dropping its last group stage of the FIFA World Cup Thursday, losing 3-2 to Turkey.
13: Comes back to the top of the box now. It's clipped in at the back side. Matt Turner, it's that Turkey has scored the winning goal.
9: That call on Fox, the U.S. back in action Wednesday to play Bosnia and Herzegovina in the round of 32. Supreme Court handling President Trump two major immigration victories Thursday. Fox's Kevin Cork.
14: A high court ruling that the Trump administration can end deportation protections known as temporary protected status for Syrian and Haitian migrants and go back to limiting the number of people who can apply for asylum each day, a policy called metering. That goes all the way back to the Obama administration. Meantime, justices also decided that the administration can restart an asylum policy, allowing Customs and Border Protection to turn away asylum seekers at the border. Both of those decisions were 6-3. Meantime, eight cases argued this term remain undecided, including a challenge to the president's executive order ending birthright citizenship.
9: The Supreme Court also expected to announce key decisions on state restrictions on transgender students taking part in school sports. 74-year-old Florida man becoming the oldest person to be executed in the state. Dusty Ray Spencer convicted of fatally stabbing his wife Karen in 1992. Starting next month, food sold in the state of California will no longer have a confusing food label printed on them. That's thanks to a new state law. Normally, you'd see the date printed with a sell-by date. That's just a message to the retailer and is not the same as an expiration date. This new California law will require only two labels to consumers moving forward. Best of use by, indicating peak freshness, and a use by date. That means it actually expires after that date. I'm Sue Guzman. This is Fox News.
15: Here's your total security of Southern Minnesota weather forecast. I'm meteorologist Megan Mulford. Lows level off around 57 overnight under partly cloudy skies. Winds out of the east, 5 to 10 miles an hour. A mix of clouds and sun Friday. Daytime highs approaching 78. Partly cloudy Friday night, 58. Low 80s Saturday, much warmer Sunday, with highs in the upper 80s and thunderstorms possible. From the Weatherology Weather Center, I'm meteorologist Megan Mulford. Currently, it's 58 degrees.
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0: And welcome back, George Norrie, along with Cheryl Jones, our investigative reporter, and a special guest, Dr. Mark Pitstick, who was with me a couple of years ago as well. Cheryl, I'll let you chat with Mark for a little bit, then we'll take calls.
1: Okay, great. First of all, Mark, thanks for starting off your birthday today with Coast.
2: My pleasure. Thank you, Cheryl.
0: Happy birthday, Mark.
2: Thank you, George.
1: He can't think of a better place that he'd rather be, George.
0: I don't blame him.
1: Right. Mark, what about people who've been married more than once in their lifetime? A lot of people wonder which spouse they might be reunited with on the other side. How does that work?
2: Yeah, that's a common question, actually. And the good news is that in the afterlife, in the big picture of things, it's much greater and more expansive than we can imagine on Earth. So on Earth, you know, I often get this, married to somebody for 40 years, the spouse passes, then you get married to somebody else. Which one's going to be your spouse in the afterlife? And the answer is, it can be both. In other words, on Earth, our love is very limited and finite, and we have fear and jealousy and insecurities. When we're in the next phase of life, where we're not hurt by this limited brain we walk around with on Earth, we realize we can love many people simultaneously in different ways.
1: So there's no hard feelings taken over to the other side with you, huh?
2: Well, some people may take them over, but that's the goal, isn't it? Whether we're on Earth or in the afterlife, to let that go and to gravitate toward higher energy emotions, peace, joy, love, gratitude, which, by the way, I discuss how to make that transition. I just woke up. Article 108 at soulproof.com.
1: How do you ensure that demons aren't the spirits that would be coming through or communicating with you or someone who's trying to connect with a loved one on the other side?
2: Boy, you're just firing them away, aren't you?
1: Well, first of all, I want to wake you up on your birthday.
2: Yeah. Well, first of all, quote, evil spirits, I call them imbalanced spirits. They're really not that powerful. They're given so much credence and people fear them so much. I discuss, quote, evil spirits and the devil in article number 47 at soulproof.com. I work with many top mediums, Mark Anthony, Suzanne Giesman, you name them. And they all agreed that the power of evil is lower energy. And so when we invoke the name of good, God, love, light, we're protected. So, yeah, we should shield ourselves and use discernment. And, by the way, we're building in those kind of safeguards in the Soul Phone Project so people don't have to be concerned about malicious, nefarious spirits. They exist in the afterlife just as they are on Earth.
1: And you do a lot of work with suicide prevention and counseling. What about suicides, Mark? People who tragically take their own lives. What is the evidence that you now are privy to? Tell us about what happens to people who unfortunately take their own lives, and how do you counsel those they leave behind?
2: Sure. Well, that's a big one. Suicide's the number two cause of death in young people age 15 through 35, so we certainly need to deal with it. And the article's there, number four, when a loved one passes on by suicide. So some fundamentalist churches, I was exposed to those when I was younger, you know, will teach, okay, suicide's a slap in the face of God, and that's a one-way ticket to hell. That's just also wrong. And I discuss all this in article number four. The facts are from the clinical evidence we have, and that is people had near-death experiences as a result of a suicide attempt. Also, people have life between live sessions, people who come through top mediums. Those who passed on that way are totally understood. They're not tormented or judged. They're loved. I mean, think of it. You and I can understand if someone is in so much pain, physical and or mental, that they make that choice. Well, don't you think angels and God, the epitome of love, would understand even more? So it's not a hell, and it's another way to pass on. Sometimes it's setting the reset button.
1: Hmm. Well, that's most interesting. What about the angel experiment that you mentioned in our interview, Mark, with Tesla and Einstein in the research of the Soul Phone project?
2: Yeah, we, by the way, Dr. Gary Schwartz, my colleague, just finished his book, the Soul Phone Experiments, and that'll be out in about a month. And that shares, that chronicles his research at University of Arizona for 30 years. And with the research on the Soul Phone project, we have a team of what we call the A team. These are exemplary post-material people, that is, people who were pioneers, legends when they're on Earth, and then in the afterlife doing the same, and they want to help us. So you name Tesla, Einstein, Edison, you know, the group of people you would expect, and so we work with them. There's what we call our test pilots. When we use a device, we'll say, okay, please touch this, please touch that. And sometimes they have to do it repeated times. And then also we've worked with a couple of angels, primarily Sophia, who's considered mother of the angels, and Gabriel. And their energy is about 700% greater than those who were on Earth, you know, humans who have passed on. So that's all real. We've documented it. We have controlled blinded studies that show that, yes, when we ask one of these angels and one of these post-material people to come in, they give the results and they show up upon request. We say they travel at the speed of thought. And so they may be in Tucson, Arizona, with one of the mediums, and I'm in Ohio, and the medium will say, would you please go to Ohio and work with Mark, and they're there the next second.
0: All right, well, let's go to the calls for both of you as they line up. Let's start with Darlene in Oklahoma City, Oklahoma. First-time caller. Hello, Darlene.
3: Hello, George, Mark, and Cheryl.
1: Hello.
3: How are y'all doing tonight?
2: It's
3: really a great show. I just wanted to say, Cheryl, I have seen the light twice in my life. I'm 82 years old and everything, and retired from Tinker Air Force Base here. But my first time was years ago. I was very, very sick, and I'd been to the doctor. I come back, laid down on my couch, and I just said, dear God, am I going to die? Out of nowhere, the brightest light I've ever seen in my life come gliding down my hallway. In the next instant, I'm like an angel with wings flying over the plushest, most beautiful greenery. No problems, no worries, no nothing. In the next instant that I saw the light was 2 years ago this month. My kidneys went down at home. I don't remember the ambulance ride to the hospital, anything. The doctor telling my family, which is of 8 people, you better call all your family. She's not going to make it through the night. In my mind, I saw my little small family huddled in a crying. In the next instant, the light of God appeared before me. There was this little gray fence between us. And I wasn't scared. I knew who it was. And I just said, dear God, am I going to, please don't let me cross this line. You know, my family is very small. And in the next instant, I was in the hospital for 4 months, took dialysis for 3 months, three times a week.
2: Darlene, thank you for sharing that, dear. Those are near-death experiences. They're very common, and I love when you say you saw the light, because really that's what exists, light. We're surrounded by light. We are beings of light, and I'm sure that has stuck with you. It'll energize you until you pass on. And by the way, that's one form of what we call spiritually transformative experiences. In other words, you don't have to nearly die to see the light, and I discuss those in article number 17, how to wake up to what's really going on. Thank you for sharing that, dear.
0: Mark, what is the light, actually?
2: Yeah, that's a great question. Info energy is a term we use. So it's a frequency of energy that's the higher energies. And it can be seen as light, it can be felt as love, but that is the most absolute understanding of what's really going on. That's the nature of God, and that's our true nature. And the more we live according with that, the more we experience heaven. We don't have to wait till we pass on to experience heaven.
0: Mark, do you know Dr. Eben Alexander?
2: I do.
0: He went through some stuff, didn't he?
2: Yes, I shared a wonderful dinner with him. He'll be a guest on our Greater Reality program in a couple months. So, yes, the beauty of Dr.

0: Oh, welcome to the program. Hi, Mark. Go ahead.
1: Hey, guys. How you doing?
0: Great.
1: Mark, you're spot on and all this stuff. You know, I took religion course like 40 years ago in school and all. And man, you're so right on all these deals. Well, here's my. I have two questions for you, Mark.
2: Mm-hmm. Sure.
1: First one is, I was flatlined for 5 minutes. I had a massive heart attack in a helicopter. Mm-hmm. They revived me. And the 5 minutes that I was gone, it was like a black hole. And that's all I remember. Is that pretty normal?
3: Well, it's fairly normal. And let me ask, did you have, Mark, belief in an afterlife or spiritual beliefs before you flatlined?
1: Yes, because I talked to my mom 40 years ago when she passed in my sleep. It was like she was just talking to me. I said my prayers, went to bed, and so I believe in you. Yes, I do.
3: Okay.
1: I'm okay,
3: well,
1: Mark.
3: Then it sounds like for you, it may have been a result of the medications. You know, they hit you with a number of drugs when that happened, and that can block the consciousness from experiencing, from glimpsing the next phase of life. So there's nothing to worry about. Let me ask you, even though you felt like you were in a black hole afterwards, did you feel transformed in some way? Did you feel more peace?
1: Yes, I did. And that was like, good. Not like you were sleeping, but, you know, you felt a spirit, like an angel that was by or something like that. It just was very, and that's all I remember.
3: Yeah, well, that's enough. And if you got some benefits from it, say you got your money's worth, and you're still here to determine what your soul's missions are, to share your light. By the way, you know, people say, you know, today is my birthday, or the 25th. And like, oh, why would you get up at 3 in the morning on your birthday? I said, well, it's the greatest thing I can do. So much of experiencing peace and joy while we're on earth is sharing our greatest gifts, fulfilling our soul's missions. And you have an opportunity to do that since it wasn't your time. By the way, how to identify your highest purposes is discussed in article number 21. And then there's a free audio program that turns down the brain and allows you to get in touch and remember what that is and how you can implement it.
0: Mark, how often do our loved ones that are deceased visit us when we get to that point?
3: Yeah, great question, George, as always. That varies, of course. You know, it's very unique. It depends on a few factors. First of all, how much does a person on earth need a visit? Secondly, the person who passed on, what kind of shape are they in? In other words, we were talking earlier about suicide. Well, those who pass on by suicide are often distraught, you know, at their wit's end and so much pain. So they may need a period of rest and relaxation, revitalization afterwards before they have the wherewithal to make a visit. Oftentimes, our loved ones are trying to get a hold of us, but it's a matter of discerning or picking up their transmission. You know, it's just kind of like a radio station. You have a receiver, you have a transmitter. So in article number 9, I discuss it's like how to visit with your, quote, departed loved ones now. And I have an audio program, Afterlife Contact, free also. So this is a way to enhance visiting with your loved ones, detecting their living presence.
0: Cheryl, had you talked with Dr. Mark before the program?
4: Before tonight, yes. Oh, absolutely. We've had some good conversations. And you mentioned discernment, Mark. How do you advise people to enhance their own discernment when they're trying to make communication or to make themselves available for it?
3: Yeah, that is one of the biggest questions a person on earth can ask. So good job, Cheryl. I discuss that in article number 20 at soulproof.com, discerning your inner wisdom. But for me, or in general, it's a matter of quieting the brain. In Hinduism, they say the brain is a wonderful slave but a horrible master, because the brain perceives much less than 1% of reality, and yet it's convinced it knows everything. And so the brain is always analyzing, you ought to do this, this is the way it is. In fact, it's looking through a tiny pinhole. So discern better. We quiet the mind. The old saying, be still and know I am God.

0: be still and know you are a part of God right now. And so in article number 77, I discuss centering praxis, different ways to quiet the brain, because seated meditation isn't ideal for everyone. Also in article number 20, which I mentioned, discerning your wisdom. But for me, the bottom line is the voice of spirit, the voice of my higher self, my real self, will come through just a second or two before my brain kicks in. And it's short and sweet. It's just like, you should consider this. And then the brain pops in. Well, you know, there's several factors. So, just listen for that short, sweet, get quiet within and see what pops in, floats up.
1: Mark's book is called The Afterlife Evidence. His documentary is Soul Proof, and his website is soulproof.com, linked up at coasttocoastam.com. Mark, what was it that got you interested in this field?
0: Well, first of all, I think it's my soul's mission. This is my job, and I have a number of independent pieces of information. For example, when I was 6 years old, my parents showed me a beautiful sunset, and I told them it reminded me of God, which suggests that I didn't totally shut down. I didn't totally forget the big picture of life. So throughout life, I was a different kind of child. When I saw the Robert Heinlein book, Stranger in a Strange Land, I'm like, yeah, that's how I felt. I gravitated toward meditation, yoga very quickly. But to answer the crux of your question, when I started working in hospitals at age 19, and almost every shift being with people who passed on, adults and kids, that's what really brought to me that, you know, one of the biggest questions is there really an afterlife? I mean, isn't that something we should know without a doubt? And I've been working on it for 54 years ever since.
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0: Here's your Total Security of Southern Minnesota weather forecast and meteorologist Megan Mulford. Lows dip down to about 57 overnight under partly cloudy skies. Winds out of the east, 5 to 10 miles an hour. Sunshine mixed with clouds at times again. Friday, high temperatures reach up to 78. Friday night, lows around 58. Low 80s, Saturday, upper 80s, Sunday, with a slight chance of thunderstorms. From the Weatherology Weather Center, I'm meteorologist Megan Mulford. Right now, 58.
1: News. I'm Ted Linder. At least 235 people have died after two powerful earthquakes strike Venezuela.
2: More than 1,000 others are hurt and many remain missing. Officials fear hundreds may still be trapped under collapsed buildings, and rescue crews are racing against time.
1: It's Fox's Katie Byrne, the U.S. pledging to provide assistance to Venezuela. The evacuation of ships from the Strait of Hormuz halted for a time Thursday by a U.N. agency after the British military reported a Singapore vessel was hit by a projectile off the coast of Oman.
3: U.S. officials confirmed the IRGC attacked a Singapore-flagged cargo ship with a drone as it tried to cross the Strait of Hormuz today.
1: Fox's Aisha Hazni, President Trump saying the strait has since reopened. And a 74-year-old Florida man became the oldest person to be executed in the state. Dusty Ray Spencer, convicted of fatally stabbing his wife Karen back in 1992. The execution, the ninth in Florida this year. 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

0: And welcome back, George Norrie, along with Cheryl Jones and Dr. Mark Pitstick. What an amazing topic, Cheryl.
1: Oh, yes, it's absolutely wonderful. And to top that off with the website that Dr. Pitstick has, soulphone.com, there's just an immense amount of information, free information, articles, the documentary, download the book. There's so much you can learn there. But I wanted to ask Dr. Pitstick, or Mark, as he's also known as.
0: Happy birthday again.
1: Happy birthday, and thank you for spending it with us. Yeah. We'll start this off with, what about hell? Now, some people who've had near-death experiences come back and say that what they saw was wonderful on the other side, and then there are others who say what they saw was horrible. So what's your answer to all of that?
2: Yeah, well, the full answer is in article number 14 at soulproof.com, Heaven and Hell, What Are They Really? But in the Aramaic language, which was common at the time, the birthing of Islam, Judaism, and Christianity, the words heaven and hell meant how you feel after you pass on, and you go through a passageway and sort through your life, and you look at what you did. How did you treat others? And then fast forward a couple thousand years ago, and so many near-death experiences describing the life review, and they saw and felt what they did to others. So that's really heaven and hell, a degree of consciousness, a state of awareness. How much are we aligned with good and God, love and light, versus how much of the time are we angry, guilty, feeling guilty, etc. So it's a choice. They're not physical places, but states of awareness, how we feel. By the way, during the break, you had a clip of Led Zeppelin's song, Dazed and Confused, one of my favorite. And that's the way a lot of people on Earth are. They feel dazed and confused. And so that's why it's so important for us to understand what's the nature of reality, what's really going on, what's the big picture of life. And article number 19 called The Great News, Dr. Gary Schwartz and I compiled, based on scientific and clinical evidence, how is life really set up? And it's quite different from what fear-based and archaic religions taught. And so, again, for people, when we say how life is really set up, see article number 19, and it's all great news.
0: Okay, great. Thanks, Cheryl. And Mark, let's take final calls. Let us start with Mary in New Jersey. Welcome to the show. Hi, Mary.
3: Hi, George, Cheryl, Mark, Dr. Mark.
2: Mark?
3: This sounds strange, but I wanted to contact my nephews that I hadn't seen since they're little kids. And I'm sitting here thinking, like, how do I find their number and their address and all? And I had this picture come in my head about a room. It has to be a casket. I didn't see bodies or anything. But it was the American flag draped over it, and all kinds of American flags in the whole room. And then the other one, it was a casket, but I didn't see American flags. I didn't take notice of that. But I'm looking at what would be a casket, not the people. I didn't see that. But it looked like the light source came up. That was it.
0: Well, they're losing you on the phone, Mary.
3: Okay.
0: We lost her there. Did you catch any of that, Mark?
2: Well, I caught the first part sharing about the dreams, but then, yeah, she faded out. So I would just say regarding contacting loved ones who have passed on, whether they're family members, friends, or even pets, you know, their energy, their consciousness still continues. As we mentioned, article number 9, and then the audio program to quiet the brain and get in touch, expand your senses, just like mediums do, and realize that your loved ones are not a zillion miles away. And what Mary was describing, you could hear the energy in her voice when she had some dream contacts. It makes such a huge difference to know that death isn't a goodbye, but just a see you later.
0: West of the Rockies, up there in the Bay Area of California, Nader's with us. Welcome to the show. Hi, Nader.
4: Hey, thank you very much, George. It's a pleasure to be on your show. I've been listening for decades now, and I love it. Thank you very much, and thanks for taking this call. I wanted to ask Dr. Pitstick, happy birthday. I wanted to ask you, what about like, I had an experience when I was 12-ish years old. I took a tennis ball at high speed to my solar plexus, passed out, and I remember seeing my entire life, like, moment by moment, like, on a conveyor belt of sorts, passing in front of me. And there was someone else there with me, kind of by my side, if you will, helping me view my life. And then I came back to consciousness, could have sworn I was out for hours and hours. My buddies that were around me said, no, you were out for like 6 to 10 seconds, maybe. And I've always been really curious about that. Can you tell me anything about that?
2: Sure. Yeah, that's what we call a near-death-like experience. In other words, you weren't clinical dead like some people are, but taking the shot to your solar plexus put you out for a while. Again, turned off the brain just temporarily. And in that moment, you were aware of your guide or angel, whoever is helping you through that, and you just had a quick mini-life review where you could see things happen, kind of like watching them on tape. By the way, I discuss Life Review in article number 45 at soulproof.com. And then there's an audio program for that so that people can get deeply relaxed, use guided imagery, and have your life review. Look at how are you doing so far, what areas could you improve on, and then make those changes now so that when you do pass on, your life review is a work of art. Let me ask you, Nader, after that experience, how are things different for you?
4: I can't say with, you know, any conviction that they seem too different. That was actually my second type of experience like that. When I was like 5 or 6, I got run over by a bicycle and went unconscious. And I remember feeling the warm light and seeing a long tunnel with a light at the end of it and then coming back to consciousness. But I've always been kind of fascinated by, you know, a lot of the topics discussed on this show, for example, but I don't remember anything in particular shifting after either of those experiences per se.
2: Okay. Well, the fact that you had two experiences, neither one which caused imminent danger of death, and in each one you had a spiritually transformative experience, suggests to me that you're a more evolved or advanced soul. And you just quickly slip into what's really important. You know, as soon as your brain has a break, boom, you're looking at the light and the tunnel and how's your life going so far. So good for you.
0: Next up, Cornelius is with us in Louisiana. Welcome to the program. Hey, Corny.
5: Hey there, George, and happy birthday, Dr. Mark. And
2: thank
5: Cheryl,
2: you.
5: It's good to have you on the line, too. And I hope y'all had a happy and blessed Father's Day. It was kind of late, but I wanted to wish all of y'all that. Dr. Mark, I'm sort of like the devil's advocate, and I read the Bible and everything, and it forbids us from talking to the dead. It says that there's a hell because this rich man went to hell and the poor man went to heaven, and the rich man asked for water and everything, and the poor man said, I can't give it to you. There's a gulf between us. So in the Bible, it says there's a literally heaven and hell, so it's nothing in our imagination or anything. And Jesus said that there's a heaven and hell. So I believe Hitler's burning in hell, and for all these evildoers and all like that, and George knows this, I was sexually, as a child, sexually, you know,
0: abused.
5: Yes, and thank you, George. But I don't know who are these things that you're contacting, but if you look in the Bible, these familiar spirits, they're I believe they're deceiving you and stuff. You say you talked to Sophia and Gabriel, and I'll be honest with you, I talked to Christ by reading the Bible, and like I said, heaven and hell are two distinct places, one where godly people go and one where the ungodly people go. So are you saying the Bible's not telling the truth?
2: Well, first of all, thanks for the call, and we welcome Devil's Advocate. I went to theology school for that very reason. I was brought up Lutheran, and they would talk about a God of unfathomable love and understanding, and then the possibility of going to hell forever. And those didn't make sense to me as a kid, and they still don't. So that's one reason I went. So, yeah, I know the Bible pretty well. And you're describing passages from the chapter Leviticus, which is called the Thou Shalt Not book in the Old Testament. And that's the book that says you shall not wear clothing with more than one yarn, shall not cut your hair a certain way. Women who go into the temple while they're on their period should be killed. And so, you know, how much of that do we really follow? But that's the one that said you shall not consort with spirits. They were wisely warning people, yeah, be careful who you consort with. But is it a sin to keep in touch with your loved ones who have passed on? No. One other thing, know that there are 40,000 denominations and cults in Christianity alone. So when you say, I'm a Christian, or I believe in the Bible, well, which one? There's such a wide spectrum. So I would say read the article I mentioned, Heaven and Hell, What Are They Really?, article number 14. And then shoot me an email with your questions, mark@soulproof.com. I'd be glad to communicate with you. My answers are brief, but to the point.
0: Next up, let's go to AC in Cleveland, Ohio. Welcome to the show. Hello, AC.
6: Hello, George. Hello, Cheryl. And hello, Mark.
2: Hello.
6: Mark, I'm reading over here in the Apostle Paul's epistle to the Corinthians, and Paul had a near-death experience, or actually may have died, okay?
2: Mm-hmm.
6: But definitely it would be termed at least a near-death experience, okay? And in his epistle to the Corinthians, he said that the devil can be transformed into an angel of light, which means the devil can mimic our loved ones, can mimic anybody living or dead, all right? And you said, you made this blanket statement that there was no hell, okay? But he wrote, knowing therefore the terror of the Lord, we persuade men. And Jesus gave a story of a Jewish rich man and a Jewish beggar. One ended up in hell, and the other one ended up in heaven. And the other point I want to make here is the Gospels were written in Greek, and the epistles, and the Jewish prophet Isaiah plainly said that hell hath enlarged itself. It expanded its borders. So if it's not a real place, how could it have expanded itself?
2: Okay. Thanks. Yeah, thanks for the call. I'd be glad to answer this. First of all, I didn't say there's no hell, or if I did, I should have said there's no fiery eternal hell. There are temporary self-induced states of hell, but again, it's how we feel, what we believe, whether we're close to or distant from God, good, love, and light. When you read the article number 14, you'll understand more. These are big topics to discuss quickly and in minutes. And regarding the Gospels written, yeah, originally in Aramaic, then Hebrew, then Greek, then English. That's what we call the language bridge, and lots of things changed. Jesus and other great teachers over time knew that their words would go to people, most of them illiterate. They couldn't write and read, and so they used lots of parables, metaphors, stories to share. Lazarus and a rich man, for example. So I would say, consider what would a loving God and teacher share, and is it literal or is it figurative, and trying to teach us to live a godly life, align with good and God, focus on those higher energies I mentioned in 108, and go from there. And same thing, follow up, mark@soulproof.com.
0: Mark, where can people see your documentary, Soulproof?
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0: Are you on social media?
2: I am. I have people handle that for me. But, yeah, Facebook and Instagram and all that. So, yeah, check out my name. Also, Soul Phone Project. Also, Greater Reality Program, a program I started to help people realize the big picture of life and how can they live accordingly.
0: So we're in no rush. Should people be afraid of the death process?
2: Not at all. I've been with many people as they passed, and so many of them have that peaceful look. You know, it's ironic. So many things that we believe on Earth, they're 180 degrees from the truth. And some people are so afraid to pass on and leave Earth. This is the toughest place to be here on Earth. When we pass on, we go back home, back to the really real place, and we remember how beautifully life is set up and how much we are loved.
0: Well, happy birthday, Mark, again. Thank you for being on the program. And Cheryl, again, thank you for everything you do. We'll talk to you in a moment. For Dan Galante, Donna Walker, Tom Danheiser, Sue Trikas, Lex Lonehood, Sean Latasor, Alec Fernandez, Tim Banal, George Knapp, Richard Serrett, and Ryan Recker, I'm George Norrie, somewhere out there on Coast to Coast AM. We'll see you on our next edition. Until then, be safe, everyone.

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14: Sending help to Venezuela. I'm Ted Lindner, Fox News. The U.S. pledging to provide assistance to the country after two devastating earthquakes this week. Secretary of State Marco Rubio detailing the Pentagon's part.
15: The Department of War is going to have to play a big logistical role here because they have the ability to land in challenging places right now. The airport in Caracas is damaged. One of the runways is cracked.
14: Venezuela's acting president declaring a state of emergency, warning the number of dead expected to climb. The health minister on Thursday night claiming at least 235 people are confirmed dead and thousands others injured. Iran's Revolutionary Guard Corps attacking a cargo ship in the Strait of Hormuz Thursday.
16: A U.S. official is confirming that an Iranian drone hit that cargo vessel called the Ever Lovely as it was exiting the Strait of Hormuz off the Omani coast. The ship is Singapore flagged. UK authorities say there was damage to the ship's bridge, but no casualties. The attack violates the memorandum of understanding signed between the U.S. and Iran just 8 days ago. That deal had helped sharply increase the amount of oil flowing through the strait. CENTCOM says more than 500 ships and 250 million barrels of crude have flowed through the strait since early May through the U.S. military's help with both mine clearance and transit coordination.
14: Fox's Lauren Simonetti. The evacuation of ships from the Strait of Hormuz was halted for a time Thursday by a U.N. agency. President Trump saying the strait has reopened. A top official of the National Park Service saying a liner along the bottom of the Lincoln Memorial reflecting pool was cut with a sharp knife or razor this month that caused damage to the foam ceiling installed as part of the $16 million rehab project. President Trump claims incidents of the pool have led to the arrests of six people. And a new Gallup poll finds 2 in 3 Americans facing financial hardship because of increased gas prices. The poll comes in the wake of a rise in prices at the pump since the war against Iran started in late February. 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
17: 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Just click listen, then swipe right and hear the latest news updates on your time. 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
14: A 74-year-old becomes the oldest prison inmate to be executed in Florida's modern history.
4: 74-year-old Dustin Ray Spencer was executed on Thursday. He was pronounced dead following three lethal drug injections at Florida State Prison in Starkey. Spencer was convicted in the 1992 stabbing of his wife. In his final statement, he apologized, saying, "Sorry, sorry to the family." Florida Department of Correction records dating back to 1924 show the oldest inmates previously executed by the state were both 72 years old. Nationwide, the oldest person ever executed in modern times was 83-year-old Walter Leroy Moody, Jr. He was put to death in Alabama in 2018 for sending mail bombs during a wave of Southern terror, killing a federal judge and a black civil rights attorney. Deborah Valentine, Fox News.
14: Two men sent to the hospital after both of their jet skis crashed into each other in Florida on Thursday afternoon. Fox affiliate WSVN 7 News in Miami, Florida, Zach Oliveri with the story.
5: Miami and Miami-Dade fire rescue crews brought the two men to shore aboard fireboats. Fire rescue crews took one of the two men off the fireboat on a board, put him on a stretcher, brought him on land, and put him in an ambulance. Not too long after, the second injured man was taking off a Miami-Dade fire rescue boat and was also put on a stretcher and taken into an ambulance. Both men were rushed to Jackson's Ryder Trauma Center in serious but stable condition. Once those men were brought to the hospital, investigators with FWC stayed on scene, checking out the two jet skis as investigators worked to piece together what led up to this crash.
14: Authorities say the two men appear to be in good spirits upon arrival to the hospital. In the stubborn days-long fire at a massive L.A. cold storage warehouse now under control. Fire crews say there's no longer a risk of the flames spreading at the Lineage warehouse building in Boyle Heights. The main body of the fire has been suppressed. It first erupted back on June 17th. I'm Ted Lindner. This is Fox News.
21: Here's the total security of southern Minnesota weather forecast. I'm meteorologist Megan Mulford. Lows dip down to about 57 overnight under partly cloudy skies to 10 miles an hour. Sunshine mixed with clouds at times again. Friday, high temperatures reach up to 78. Friday night, lows around 58. Low 80s, Saturday, upper 80s, Sunday, with a slight chance of thunderstorms. From the Weatherology Weather Center, I'm meteorologist Megan Mulford. Right now, 58.
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0: from the City of Angels near the Pacific Ocean. Good morning, good evening, wherever you may be across the nation, around the world. I'm George Norrie, and this is Coast to Coast AM. Later tonight, investigative reporter Cheryl Jones on souls, then calls with Cheryl and her guests. I'll be there, too. Here's what's happening. Authorities in Venezuela say at least 235 people have been killed, more than 4,300 injured after two powerful earthquakes shook the country on Wednesday night, damaging hundreds of buildings. The death toll is expected to climb even higher as rescue teams work to find people trapped under the rubble. Leaders from around the world have offered condolences and pledged support as Venezuela recovers, including $150 million in aid from us. Meanwhile, U.S. officials say Iran's Islamic Revolutionary Guard Corps was behind a drone strike Thursday on a Singapore-flagged cargo ship leaving the Strait of Hormuz. The drone strike damaged the ship's bridge several miles off the coast of Oman. With more on today's events, here's Tom Danheiser. Tom, what do we have?
1: Well, George, the cargo ship was struck off the coast of Oman, testing the fragile understanding between the U.S. and Iran over navigation rights. Iran's Revolutionary Guard Corps rejected a new shipping lane through the strait, warning the vessels that use it will be in danger. U.S. President Donald Trump declared the war done and asserted that Iran will never acquire a nuclear weapon. Meanwhile, Secretary of State Marco Rubio is in Bahrain to coordinate a final settlement with Gulf allies, reassuring them that U.S. commitments remain firm. And Israel and Iran-backed Hezbollah continue to experience border friction in southern Lebanon despite a tenuous U.S.-backed ceasefire. George?
0: Thank you, Tom. Appreciate your reports. There's an active recall on two popular frozen food products sold across the U.S., Costa Rica, and Puerto Rico, according to an announcement made by Mars Incorporated. This is due to possible plastic pieces in the food. The products affected are two Morningstar Farms plant-based items. The following varieties are impacted: Morningstar Farms Buffalo Chicken Nuggets and Morningstar Farms Hot and Spicy Sausage Patties. What do we do about it? Let's go to food safety coach Jeff Nelkin. Jeff, what do we do?
2: Well, we need to find out a little bit more about what type of plastic we're talking about, and I'm sure they're doing an in-depth investigation as to the source of where the plastic could have been introduced. So they're certainly going to be testing and seeing, you know, what they can identify. But if anybody has any concerns, they certainly should call up their suppliers or sources where they purchased to get further details.
0: Could these be like shards of glass, these pieces of plastic?
2: Again, it's possible, you know, they send them out to a lab. Some companies have certain equipment like X-ray equipment and various other types of equipment that are fanning the area of, you know, where the production is. And sometimes it can be anywhere from the product being wrapped in the plastic to plastic equipment being broken or shards of plastic or glass in the work area. It could even be on the vehicles that are moving equipment or product around, and they smash their lenses. And that's one of the reasons why I always put tape around anything that has plastic or glass so that the pieces can't go flying in all directions.
0: It's a good idea. Jeff's website, NelkinFoodSafetyCoach.com. A new set of research published in Proceedings of the National Academy of Sciences found that people consistently preferred negotiating with women over men across five studies. The women partners were rated higher on trust building, fairness, listening, and communication. That preference held up even in anonymous online negotiations where the other person's gender was completely hidden. Men and women ended up with similar financial results. The difference showed up in how people felt about the experience. Here's Kevin Randall with his weekly report on what's been going on in the skies. Kevin, what do you got for us this week?
3: Well, good evening, George.
0: Hi, buddy.
3: In the last week or 10 days, I have seen videos of several physicists explaining why UFOs don't represent alien visitation. They haven't bothered to look at the available evidence about UFOs. They have ignored what others have said, such as Clyde Tombaugh, and based their opinions on the vast distances of space. They have trotted out that old chestnut that given our current technology, it would take us 73,000 years to reach the nearest star system. That is, of course, using a chemical fuel system, which would have to be so massive that it would be impossible to create. I think we all realize that our chemical rockets, which allow us to explore the solar system, will not allow us to explore interstellar space. And we all knew that another technology is needed to allow for that. We also know that interstellar space is filled with hydrogen, and that the unshielded spacecraft approaching the speed of light would irradiate the crew, killing it and frying the electronics. The point is that we do not seem to be able to think in the future terms. There are already theories about how interstellar flight could be accomplished, from bending of space to limit the distances to other ways to defeat the technological problems. I mention all this because it took 66 years to move from powered flight, heavier than air flight, of less than a minute to men walking on the moon. The science fiction of the 1950s became reality in the 1960s. Is there good evidence that we have been visited by creatures from another world? Well, there is evidence that some would say that is not proof, but the testimony can lead to proof. Socorro, New Mexico police officer Lonnie Zamora told both the FBI and military officials that he had seen a landed craft and two humanoid beings from the inside on the outside. Alleged contradictions in his testimony were the result of the FBI and Army officers telling him not to mention the aliens to avoid ridicule and not to mention the symbol on the craft so that they might use that observation to eliminate copycats. Lieutenant Colonel Hector Quintanilla, who investigated the case for Project Blue Book, could find no terrestrial explanation for the sighting and labeled it as unidentified. He worked very hard to find a solution to that case, and while this is not proof of alien visitation, it's certainly evidence to support that theory. And now we learn that a Navy officer has been told by a colleague that he saw alien bodies. Roger McGinnis, while he was in vacationing in Wyoming, a man approached him because he, the unidentified man, had heard about McGinnis's book, Out of This World. The man said that he knew a retired Navy officer who had served as a military mortician who claimed that he had examined what he thought of as alien bodies, or what we would now call non-human beings. McGinnis, exhibiting an attitude in the world today that would have been ridiculed without a second thought just 10 or 15 years ago, asked a bunch of questions about the event. McGinnis told the man to try to find the Navy officer. That would move the story from third hand to first hand. And I suppose I should mention that Don Schmidt, Tom Carey, and I have talked to several people who fit into that category. For example, Barbara Duggar, granddaughter of the Sheriff George Wilcox in Roswell, heard from her grandmother that the sheriff had seen the alien bodies. More of these stories are surfacing, hinting that there are extraordinary revelations coming, but McGinnis suggested this isn't proof. It is just testimony, and that testimony could be leading us to the ultimate proof. And that's what we have for tonight, George.
0: All right, my friend, we'll talk to you next week. Kevin Randall talking about the latest on what's going on in the skies. In a moment, Tim Schwartz back with us. We're going to talk about the life of Nikola Tesla, and then later on, Tim's new work, The Persistence of Ghosts, right here on Coast to Coast AM.
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0: And welcome back to Coast, George Norrie with you, Tim Schwartz back with us. Tim is an Emmy Award-winning television producer and videographer, as well as a very accomplished author specializing in paranormal phenomena and unexplained mysteries. He's the author of several widely read books, including The Lost Journals of Nikola Tesla, Weird Time, Exploring the Mysteries of Time and Space, and his latest work, The Persistence of Ghosts. Tim, welcome back. How have you been?
1: Why, thank you, George. I've been great, and it's always a pleasure to get a chance to talk with you.
0: You do great work. How did you get involved in television in the first place?
1: Oh, well, you know, I was interested in movies and special effects. That's really what started it. And, of course, you know, I was born and raised in Indiana and didn't really have a chance to get into the movie industry. So I did the next best thing. I got into television.
0: Lots to talk with you about tonight, but I want to get in this, too. On June 27th, so just in a few days, you're going to be speaking at Paintsville, Kentucky at a Paracon conference, aren't you?
1: Yes, I am. It's the first Paintsville Paracon conference, and they're really excited. And I'm excited that they asked me to come down and be one of their guest speakers.
0: Give them our best, will you, when you're down there?
1: Thank you very much. I will.
0: Let's get into Nikola Tesla, first of all. He was born in 1856. He was a genius. He was Serbian, which is now Croatia. Came to this country about what time? When? How old was he?
1: He was just a young man. He was in his 20s, but he was already accomplished. And his professors at university, he studied in Austria and then later in Prague. And when he came to the United States, one of his employees, he worked for one of the early telegraph companies in Europe, and one of his bosses actually wrote him a letter of recommendation to Thomas Edison and said that, you know, this guy is a genius, hire him immediately.
0: I think Edison had something against Tesla. Was he jealous?
1: Well, it stemmed, first of all, Edison was suspicious of this kind of dapper, well-educated guy from Europe. And Edison gave Tesla a job where he had to fix a unfixable generator on the yacht of a friend of his, of Edison's. And none of his other engineers were able to do it. And he told Tesla, you know, if you can do this, I'll give you a bonus of, you know, $10,000, just some outrageous amount of money.
0: In those days, that was like a million.
1: That was a lot, yeah. And Tesla went and rewired this yacht and got it working immediately, you know, within just a couple of days. And when Tesla went to get his money and said, I fixed it, where's my bonus? Edison refused to pay him, saying that Tesla didn't understand the American sense of humor.
0: Oh, geez.
1: Yeah, so Tesla quit

0: travel so far down the line, down the wires, before it would have to be basically, revigorated and set. It's really like no more than less than a mile before there'd have to be another station in order to push it. And, of course, AC current could travel for hundreds of miles. So, yeah. AC current was definitely a superior technology, and Edison could see dollars, leaving his wallet, and did everything that he possibly could to try to undermine Tesla and Westinghouse and AC current.
1: Tesla died in 1943, and we'll get into what happened to him after he died and what happened to his files. What made him so smart, Tim?
0: That's a question that a lot of people have asked over the years. And, working with the late Timothy Green Beckley, who always had some fantastic books that he published, one of them was from an author who said that Tesla was an extraterrestrial that had been dropped off here on the planet in order to, help push us along scientifically. But I think that Tesla was one of these rare geniuses that just crop up periodically in the history of mankind. We had people like Leonardo da Vinci and Einstein and Nikola Tesla. And really, George, if it wasn't for Tesla, we wouldn't be talking on this show right now. We wouldn't enjoy electric lights. Radio would not have come about as early as it did. Television, so many inventions that Tesla came up with.
1: Well, he came up with the idea for the electric grid, didn't he?
0: Oh, yes, yes. It was Tesla's idea that if you could generate electricity in one location with the proper kind of wiring, you could send AC electricity, all around the world. But, you would have to have points in this grid in order for AC to continue on, basically the electric grid. And one of the unfortunate things with Tesla, or maybe the fortunate thing, was that when Tesla built the Niagara Falls station, the first electrical generating system in the United States, the award went to Thomas Edison to build the wires and the grid system. And that really irked Tesla. And that is why he decided that he was going to come up with a better way, a more efficient way to deliver electricity to houses.
1: Tim, tell us about this particle beam weapon that Tesla was inventing.
0: He probably first came up with this idea in the early 20th century. But he announced it in the 1930s. And you have to remember that, this was something that was seemed to be like straight out of science fiction, out of Flash Gordon, comics and serials. And Tesla's idea was that if you could take a rarefied beam of electrons and shoot it in a concentrated state, and then put within this beam, say, like tungsten. Tungsten that had been not carved, but basically put into a dust. You put this tungsten in this electron beam, and it would act like millions and millions of bullets, electrified bullets, that could bring down aircraft and missiles. And Tesla's idea was that this was going to be a defensive weapon, and that small countries around the world could have this weapon and defend themselves from larger countries who had...

0: jets and planes and missiles and things. And it was a stroke of genius that he came up with this idea. But he couldn't sell it. He could not, with the exception of one country, but he tried to sell it to the United States. They weren't interested. He tried to sell it to other European countries. They weren't interested. It was such a beautiful idea for its time.
1: When he died in 1943 at the age of 86, was he penniless?
0: That, I think, is one of the myths about Tesla. Now, I mean, he wasn't the millionaire that he should have been, because when his electrical company was going bankrupt, basically because they were giving Tesla so much money in royalties, he agreed that because they actually went and believed in him at the beginning and gave him money, they supported him to build the original electrical system coming out of Niagara Falls. He said, "I am going to waive my royalties because you were so, but, you know, support me with my future endeavors." And unfortunately, they didn't do that. They reneged on their promise. But Tesla probably had a little bit more money socked away than people think that he did, because he managed to live very well in very fancy hotels in Manhattan up until the time that he died.
1: Tim, when we come back after the break, let's talk about what happened to Tesla's possessions, notes, and papers after he died. And then we'll get into your new work, The Persistence of Ghosts, right here on Coast to Coast AM.
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0: official Total Security of Southern Minnesota weather forecast, I'm meteorologist Megan Mulford. Lows dip down to about 57 overnight under partly cloudy skies, winds out of the east, 5 to 10 miles an hour. Sunshine mixed with clouds at times again. Friday, high temperatures reach up to 78. Friday night, lows around 58. Low 80s, Saturday, upper 80s, Sunday, with a slight chance of thunderstorms. From the Weatherology Weather Center, I'm meteorologist Megan Mulford. Currently, it's 59 degrees.
1: Fox News, I'm Sue Guzman. President Trump says the Strait of Hormuz is now open after there was a pause for a time Thursday when a Singapore-flagged ship came under Iranian drone fire.
2: Iran has warned ships out there that transiting the strait without their authorization will be dealt with.
1: Fox's Aisha Hosni. Vice President J.D. Vance Thursday defending President Trump's long-term objectives in Iran.
3: He says, we came what we set out to do. We created incredible diplomatic, economic, and military leverage. Let's use that leverage to go and accomplish an even bigger win for the American people.
1: And Russia is reporting one of the biggest Ukrainian attacks on its soil and annexed Crimea since Russia began its full-scale invasion of Ukraine more than 4 years ago. Russian air defense is intercepting 660 drones in a major nighttime attack. 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
4: I'm Joe Don Rooney from Rascal Flatts, and I absolutely love being a part of this band. It's an honor and really a lot of fun. 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When you see a friend feeling the effects of stress, let them know you're there for them. Sometimes that's all they need. This message is brought to you by the U.S. Air Force.
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1: We'll take your calls next hour with Tim Schwartz as we talk about the life of Nikola Tesla. We'll also get into his latest work called The Persistence of Ghosts. 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

0: welcome back. Tim Schwartz with us. Tim, is it true when Nikola Tesla died, the government raided his papers and took everything?
1: Yes, absolutely. The FBI had been interested in Tesla for quite a while. One of the reasons was that Hitler had actively sought to kidnap Tesla and bring him over to Germany to work for him. So at the various locations that Tesla lived, the FBI actually had embedded agents staying at these places to keep an eye on him. So when Tesla finally died, he was 86 years old, and the FBI, using the Custodian of Alien Property Act, seized everything that Tesla had. And Tesla had kept a lot of his material stored in a warehouse in Manhattan. So they came in, took everything out of his apartment in the New Yorker Hotel, and brought it all to this warehouse and confiscated it in order to, they claim, to look through it to make sure that there wasn't anything illegal in nature. Actually, they were looking for his secrets, especially of his particle beam weapon, his death beam. That's what they were really looking for.
0: They were going after that, weren't they?
1: Oh, yeah, they were, which is really odd because he had offered it to them years before and they refused. And the Soviet Union had actually taken him up on it and using an American company had paid Tesla quite a bit of money for the blueprints for this device. So various scientists went through this material, including the paternal uncle of our current president, who was who worked for MIT. But they declared, at least publicly, that all of this material of Tesla's was worthless, that it was all just philosophical ramblings and supposedly washed their hands of it, but then it all disappeared into that black government box, yep. Kind of like the end of the Indiana Jones movie.
0: Has anybody developed a particle weapon based on Tesla's technology?
1: We believe so, yes. In the 1980s, an American spy satellite actually captured the image in the Soviet Union, the then Soviet Union, of a device that nobody could explain what it was until somebody said, "This looks like a Tesla particle beam weapon."
0: Wow.
1: And they're almost positive that's what it was. So I have no doubt that after that, the United States, using the material that they still had from Tesla, built their own.
0: Switching gears, let's talk a little bit about your latest book, The Persistence of Ghosts. What does that title mean?
1: The title means The Persistence of Ghosts. If you look at ghosts, hauntings, apparitions, they have not changed for thousands of years. If you look at cuneiform writings from Mesopotamia, they talk about ghosts and spirits doing things that we hear them do today. You know, knocking on the walls, stealing things, throwing stuff, residual hauntings. You would think that if ghosts weren't real, that they would change as cultures change, as people change. But no, ghosts persist and act the same way throughout the millennia.
0: You really believe that?
1: Oh, yes, yes. If you look at, if you would go and tell, if you could go back 500 years, 1,000 years into the past and tell people a modern ghost story, Yeah, you know, just you know, some of the poltergeist accounts. Heck, even the plots of various movies like Poltergeist or the Amityville Horror, people would nod their heads and say, yeah, that sounds familiar, and then probably tell you their own stories. That has not changed throughout the years, and that has always fascinated me.
0: In writing this book, Tim, what did you learn that you didn't know before?
1: I think one of the things that that ended up really fascinating me was this concept that we may be more than one, all right? Because of organized religion, we have been taught that we only have one soul. Ancient cultures believed that we had more, that we had different souls or spirits. You know, I'm going to use the word soul because everyone's familiar with that. But that we have different souls for different purposes. You know, we have the oversoul, the part of us that survives bodily death and goes on to the great beyond or heaven or whatever you would want to call it. But then there are other parts of us that don't ascend because they're not supposed to. Those are the parts that are associated with the material world, with this reality. Those are the parts that govern our egos, our desires, things like that. Those, I think, are the parts of us that remain behind because that's what they're supposed to do. They remain behind and dissipate eventually. Now, for people who have had, say, violent deaths or are preoccupied with sensual pleasures or addictions, those are the types that you'll find that probably stick around and haunt for whatever reasons. But they're not a complete consciousness like we think of the traditional ghosts. You know, we think that a ghost is the personality intact, but I don't think it is. I think it's just a fragment of our consciousness that remains behind.
0: Do you believe that ghosts can go to hell sometimes?
1: That's a tough question because, you know, you get into, you know, all kinds of religious and philosophical. But no, I don't think so. I think that, as other people have said before, that Earth would probably be hell. But, you know, when we think of heaven or hell, we think of that core consciousness of ours that ascends, that leaves the body and, you know, goes through the tunnel of light and things like that. I don't think that hell has been traditionally brought down to us is like that. I think that concept probably comes from what I was just talking about, these fragmented personalities that hang around until they, you know, and maybe that is the part that feeds new life, that starts the process all over again, you know, here on Earth in this reality. But no, I don't think that they would go to hell as we have been brought up to think of hell.
0: Tim, why do you think a ghost haunts? What do they want with that?
1: Well, and that's what it is, isn't it? What do they want? I don't even think that they know what they want. It's a situation, I think, where they're, because they're fragments, they don't have the memories that we have. They only have bits and pieces. You know, when you have psychics and mediums who have attempted to contact the spirits, they rarely ever get complete answers. They just get bits and pieces of the previous personality. And I think that that these fragments are, they're obsessed with their previous life, traditions and rituals, especially burials. You know, if you throughout time, we've always had this tradition that if a person isn't buried properly or if the graves are disturbed, then the dead will, you know, get upset and come back to haunt the living. Now, why would that be the case? Because so many near-death experiences, they always report back, you know, when they're brought back, they say that they look at their body like we would look at a coat that you just thrown down onto a chair. They don't care. So why would a ghost care what happened to their body? You know, it's because those fragments, those little bits of memory that remain behind, are obsessed with tradition and ritual. And as well as all the physical pleasures, you know, that we had in life, and as well as, say, like your house where you lived. If you look at a lot of hauntings, a lot of times they'll ramp up when somebody moves in and starts changing things, starts, you know, repainting the house. That really upsets the spirits.
0: We're talking with Tim Schwartz, the author of The Persistence of Ghosts and also the story of the lost journals of Nikola Tesla. What do you think of demons, Tim? Where do they fit into this thing?
1: Mm-hmm. Well, much like we were discussing about hell, I mean, I don't think that demons are fallen angels or anything like that. I think that, you know, like good, evil does exist, and so you have spirits, maybe not necessarily human spirits. You have to remember that there are probably non-human spirits that exist in this reality as well as human spirits, and these spirits may not necessarily have the best attitudes towards us. And so we like to think that we are at the top of the food chain, but I don't think we are. I think that there are entities that will feed off of us. The late Paul Eno called them parasites. He felt that poltergeist events especially were the results of non-human entities that used our emotions to feed themselves and would do things to elicit fear out of people. And so over the centuries, they've become our traditional demons.
0: What got you to write this book, The Persistence of Ghosts?
1: Well, there was a couple of reasons. One is that, you know, when I was writing books for Timothy Green Beckley, he never...
0: I miss him.
1: Yeah, I do too. I do too. I think about him every day. He never made any... the books that he wrote about ghosts and hauntings were never very profitable for him. And I always, you know, I was always chomping at the bit based on some of my own paranormal experiences. So, you know, now that I am writing my own books, I decided that ghosts and hauntings, based at first on some of my own paranormal experiences, would be something that I really wanted to get into. And, you know, face it, George, I mean, I have been doing this for, 40-plus years, maybe more. I've lost count at this point. And it's always been an interest.
0: What do you think old Tim would be saying right now? What do you think Mr. Beckley would be saying right now?
1: Well, I think that I think that he'd be saying, let's go have a drink.
0: Tim to Tim, right?
1: That's right. That's right. Let's go have a drink and talk. And that's one of the things that I miss about Tim is talking about this kind of stuff. It was always just fascinating hearing about his experiences and then telling him about mine as well.
0: Are you convinced totally that we survive death, whether you're a ghost or whatever it is?
1: Mm-hmm. Well, you know, I always tell everybody that I don't believe in anything, that I always keep my mind open for new information. But, you know, I do think that there is a part of us that does survive bodily death. What that part is, what it constitutes, where it goes, those are the big questions. But I don't take the materialistic attitude that, you know, once the brain stops functioning, that's it, that, you know, you're gone. I think that there is a part of us that continues on forever. Where it goes, I have no idea.
0: But you do believe there is evil on this planet?
1: Oh, yes, absolutely. Well, there's evil in the universe, just like there's good. You can't have evil. You can't have good without evil. You can't have black without white. You know, I think it's the whole yin-yang thing. And, you know, I know that there are some people who chaff at this idea of the duality of the universe, but I do. I think it is.
0: We're going to take calls with Tim Schwartz next hour, and we've got the double whammies for you. Nikola Tesla, his life, and the persistence of ghosts, and you can tell us what you think of those. In terms of the ghosts, how much of it do you think is consciousness, Tim?
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7: President Trump insists the Strait of Hormuz is open. I'm Dave Anthony, Fox News.
8: We're negotiating from a position of pure strength. Pure strength. They know that.
7: After Iran, though, went on the attack again, hitting a cargo ship with a drone.
9: There were no casualties from this incident, but it does underscore the fragility of this deal. U.S. officials say the Singapore-flagged cargo ship called Ever Lovely was exiting the Strait of Hormuz off the Omani coast Thursday when it was hit by one IRGC drone. The strike damaged the ship's bridge, and as a result, the International Maritime Organization says it's pausing the evacuation operation until it gets more clarity on the situation. The IRGC's Navy has warned vessels will only be allowed to pass in routes that Iran has approved.
7: Well, that's Fox's Madeline Rivera. Oil prices are down another 3%. WTI back to $69 a barrel. It's almost back at the level before the Iran conflict. Brent crude's already lower than that. At the pump, gas is down on the 66 cents from last month's peak, but still almost a dollar more than before the fighting started. They keep digging through rubble, searching for survivors in Venezuela, where thousands are feared missing in a twin earthquake disaster. At least 235 people are dead, more than 4,000 injured in the collapsed buildings and homes.
10: The death toll is expected to rise, this tragedy spurring international support from multiple countries, including our own. The U.S. military announced that it's surging forces in this region to assist in earthquake relief efforts, which include sending several ships and a C-130 and C-17 to the area to help U.S. government personnel and search and rescue teams get around during this operation.
7: Fox's Christina Coleman at Soccer's World Cup, a loss for U.S.
11: That's the final whistle. Turkey go home with their heads held high.
7: Turkey won 3-2 on Fox, but the Americans with 2 wins earlier already advanced.
11: Wednesday night, Santa Clara, California, knockout stage, winner go home against Bosnia and Herzegovina.
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15: Temperatures being 30 degrees above average.
12: 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Just click listen, then swipe right and hear the latest news updates on your time. 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
7: The Supreme Court has 8 cases left to decide before this term ends. In rulings yesterday, gun owners' rights advocates won a legal challenge to a Hawaii law that had restricted public places people with concealed carry permits can bring guns. 2 other cases were victories for the Trump immigration agenda. 1 allows the administration to end legal protections for migrants from Haiti and Syria who could be deported. Fox's Shannon Bream explains the other decision.
0: If you have to arrive in the U.S. to start an asylum proceeding or an asylum claim, what if you're held on the side in New Mexico? You're not allowed to come in. Immigration advocates had said people should be accepted there, but the court said no. It says we decide only that an alien standing in Mexico does not, quote unquote, arrive in the United States. The INA, International Immigration Law, neither entitles such an alien to apply for asylum nor requires an immigration officer to inspect him.
7: Those rulings came down. Homeland Security Secretary Mark Wayne Mullen was at a House hearing focused on the border and Mexican drug cartels.
16: Secretary Mullen testified that while the border is now secure concerning individual migrants, the cartels offer a more consistent problem.
17: Cartels are always changing, and they're a threat. There's not one inch of Mexico's northern border that isn't covered by a plaza. Plaza is cartels, 9 cartels that control it.
16: The secretary explained further.
17: They're always looking for vulnerabilities to push human trafficking and drug trafficking across our border, and they're getting very good at it. They're even using UAS now.
16: But despite the challenge, the secretary made this promise, that no matter what the cartels do,
17: we're going to defeat them at every turn.
16: Kevin Uretsky, Fox News.
7: On Wall Street, stock futures are down modestly after a mixed day. The Dow hit an all-time high and ended up 71 points, but the NASDAQ dropped 118. I'm Dave Anthony, and this is Fox News.
18: Here's the total security of Southern Minnesota weather forecast. I'm meteorologist Megan Mulford. Lows dip down to about 57 overnight under partly cloudy skies, winds out of the east, 5 to 10 miles an hour. Sunshine mixed with clouds at times again. Friday, high temperatures reach up to 78. Friday night, lows around 58. Low 80s, Saturday, upper 80s, Sunday, with a slight chance of thunderstorms. From the Weatherology Weather Center, I'm meteorologist Megan Mulford. Currently, it's 59 degrees.
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21: This is America in the Morning from Westwood One. Good morning, I'm John Trout. It's Friday, June 26, 2026. Here's what's coming up on America in the Morning.
22: Iran strikes a ship traveling in the Strait of Hormuz as discussions continue over whether tolls will be charged to move through the strait. I'm John Stolness in Washington.
23: See you later, alligator. Alcatraz. I'm Clayton Neville.
24: A U.S. senator is warning of a Trump administration plan to remove over 500 unaccompanied migrant children. I'm Haya Pinjwani.
25: A man who admitted setting a Virginia councilman on fire last year was sentenced to 40 years in prison. I'm Lisa Dwyer.
26: On Wall Street, stocks are coming off a mixed day. Apple shares tanked after it raised prices. I'm Jessica Ettinger.
27: The National Park Service is giving details about damage to the Lincoln Memorial Reflecting Pool. Sagar Magani, Washington.
21: That and more ahead on America in the Morning. It's 7 after. Iran strikes a ship traveling through the Strait of Hormuz as discussions continue over whether tolls will be charged to move through the strait. John Stolness has details from Washington.
22: The Singapore-flagged ship was hit by Iran's Revolutionary Guard. And while damage was done to the ship's bridge, no one was injured, and the ship did continue its journey through the strait, according to the UK Maritime Trade Operations Center. Still, it does call into question claims made by President Trump during a speech to farmers at the White House Thursday that the U.S. is in control of the strait.
1: They want to make a deal with us very badly, and we probably will, I think we will, but the strait is open. Yesterday, they took out 19 million barrels of oil. That's the most in the history of the strait.
22: Prior to the Iranian strike, Rubio told reporters the U.S. will be watching Iranian actions in the strait, not their words.
2: What we're interested in is whether or not ships are moving. If ships are moving as they should be moving, then that's what we're going to judge and that's what we're going to react to. If, on the other hand, this rhetoric is backed up by actual ships being threatened and ships are not moving, that's a violation of the agreement, and we're going to have a problem with it.
22: Iran said this week they are working out a deal with Oman that would define future administration and maritime services in the strait. But they were vague about the possibility of charging a fee. Oman says they will not create a system where Iran charges a toll to use the international waterway, a sentiment echoed by Rubio.
2: There is zero support among the Gulf countries for any sort of toll or fees or anything that charges for the use of international waters.
22: Democratic Senator Richard Blumenthal tells CNN Iran targeted this ship for a reason.
3: Iran is sending the world a message. We're in control of the strait. You follow the routes we designate, or we're going to hit your ships. But even more important, the statement from the Persian Gulf Strait Authority, which has responsibility for tolls, is making the same kind of statement. So it indicates that they're going to be imposing tolls or fees. In a sense, they're almost mocking the president because he has given away so much of our leverage.
22: Iran established an agency to manage transit through the strait called the Persian Gulf Strait Authority. In a statement, that agency said they cannot guarantee the safety of any ship that does not adhere to the passage they outline. I'm John Stolness in Washington.
21: To Florida, where you can say goodbye to alligator Alcatraz. Here's correspondent Clayton Neville.
4: Immigration advocates say the detention center's tents were never safe or humane for holding people. Detainees at the facility have talked about their difficulty getting lawyers and described poor physical conditions. But leaders in Florida say the extra space was necessary when the Trump administration took office and began cracking down on illegal immigrants.
5: We don't want to be in a situation where they're being released back on the street because there's not sufficient bed space for DHS or bed space in Florida's existing facilities.
4: Governor Ron DeSantis said the facility was meant as an emergency solution.
5: We wanted to make it so that you would be able to have this be temporary. Hopefully they'd be here as a small amount of time as possible. And then you have the runway right back here. Then they can be flied out, presumably to their home countries or staged to be able to make that happen.
4: He said the project required a lot of logistical know-how. Officials announced a temporary closure of the facility earlier this month and sent all of the detainees to other facilities, saying that hurricane season made it unsafe to keep them there. The decision to shut the facility down, though, reportedly stemmed from its cost, estimated to be about $1.2 billion. I'm Clayton Neville.
21: 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It's 12 after. A Virginia city councilman who survived a horrific gasoline attack sees justice served when America in the Morning returns after these messages.
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21: America in the Morning continues with the first full weekend of summer set to kick off. Will the weather cooperate? Here's AccuWeather.com meteorologist LaTroy Thornton.
9: A couple of stalled or slow-moving fronts provide the spark for severe weather in two different zones of the country today and tonight. The westernmost zone includes areas from the High Plains into the Texas Panhandle, where a generally north-south front brings the risk for damaging wind gusts of at least 65 to 70 miles per hour, as well as some tornadoes this afternoon and evening. Farther to the east, a cold front gradually sagging to the south and east across the Midwest, Ohio Valley, and Mid-Atlantic brings the chance for gusty winds and even some hail within thunderstorms from central and southern Missouri and far northern Arkansas right through the coast of Delaware, including much of Virginia and all but coastal North Carolina. Thundershowers spread across much of northern New York into northern New England, with thunder less likely towards central New York and southern New England through the New York City area. Areas of steady rain and thunder stretch across northern parts of Ohio through Illinois, just north of that severe risk, with a spotty afternoon thunderstorm not out of the question from Alabama eastward through South Carolina and southward through much of the Florida Peninsula. Showers also extended to portions of the Dakotas and Minnesota, with additional shower activity from northwestern Nevada through much of Washington and Oregon. There can be some thunder as well from southwestern Idaho into western and central Montana and points southward through western Wyoming, Colorado, and northwestern New Mexico. Some of these thunderstorms may be dry, though, combining with strong winds and low humidity to worsen an already extreme wildfire risk centered around the Four Corners region. In Watertown, New York, today brings clouds and sun with showers into the afternoon, the high 72. For San Antonio, expect some sunshine and a breeze through the day today, high 94. That's the nation's weather. I'm AccuWeather.com meteorologist LaTroy Thornton.
21: 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I'm John Trout. A U.S. senator warns of the administration's plans to hastily remove over 500 unoccupied migrant children, correspondent Haya Panjwani reports.
24: A U.S. senator is warning of a Trump administration plan to remove over 500 unaccompanied migrant children, bypassing legal protections. In a letter sent to U.S. Health Secretary Robert F. Kennedy Jr., Democratic Senator Ron Wyden details that in the coming days, the administration will fast-track the removal of the immigrant children who arrived in the U.S. without their parents to their countries of origin. The targeted children have been in long-term foster care under federal custody for more than 180 days. The Department of Health and Human Services oversees the Office of Refugee Resettlement, which cares for unaccompanied migrant children. An HHS spokesperson denied any such plans. I'm Haya Panjwani.
21: 40 years in prison. is the sentence for the person responsible for a brutal attack on a Virginia councilman.
25: A man who admitted setting a Virginia councilman on fire last year was sentenced to 40 years in prison. Shotzi Buck Hayes pleaded guilty in April to one count each of attempted first-degree murder and aggravated malicious wounding in the 2025 attack on Lee Vogler. Witnesses say Buck Hayes walked into Vogler's Danville office with a bucket of gasoline, doused him, chased him from the building, and set him ablaze. Vogler suffered burns over 60% of his body. Vogler made an emotional statement about how the attack had altered his life. Buck Hayes also spoke, repeating that he was motivated by an alleged affair between Vogler and Buck Hayes' wife. I'm Lisa Dwyer.
21: 18 after. When we return on America in the Morning, up by hundreds of dollars, Apple raises the prices on entry-level devices. After these messages.
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15: Wall Street opens this morning after a pop and then a drop from the major averages. The Dow had been up about 800 points yesterday morning, giving up most of that by the close. The Dow up about 70 points in the end. Oil moved higher yesterday, but here's what Energy Secretary Chris Wright told CNBC.
17: There'll be a downward trend in energy prices for the rest of the Trump administration. But, you know, I don't have a crystal ball to predict when we'll hit certain price thresholds, but the trajectory is downward.
15: And here's CNBC's Brian Sullivan with a look at the latest on inflation and that move in oil.
28: Oil well off its lows. Some new threats around the Strait of Hormuz today. Some talk about ships being fired on or maybe even being hit. And overall, we know this. Inflation, it is still running hot. A key measure of inflation just rose 0.4% in May, which means we are now rising 4.1% annually, folks. That's a big number. It's also the highest in 3 years.
15: UBS's Allie McCartney on CNBC with her take on inflation going in the wrong direction.
29: The whole market and the whole economy in the U.S. seems to be a tale of two cities. I mean, when you talk about an iPad that's going up $300, that's ridiculously meaningful. And I've been talking to a lot of everything from restaurateurs to people who are building, and you know, they can't really make money because the cost of all of their food inputs and construction inputs has really come up so significantly.
15: As McCartney noted, Apple raised prices yesterday. Its online store was down for about an hour, and when it came back, prices were higher.
1: On Mac, the entry-level pricing is moving higher by $100 to $300, depending on the model, with the MacBook

0: effectively wiped away thousands of lawsuits against the company claiming Roundup caused cancer. Fewer people applied for unemployment benefits last week, 215,000. But continuing claims went up. These are people who keep getting unemployment checks, and it hints that it's taking them longer to find their next job. On today's watch list, we get the latest on consumer sentiment. New in theaters, Warner Brothers' Supergirl.
1: CNBC's Jessica Ettinger with Friday Business. It may be vandals, after all, attempting to destroy the reflecting pool on the National Mall in Washington, D.C., Sagar Magani reports.
2: The National Park Service is giving details about damage to the Lincoln Memorial reflecting pool. A top parks official says a sharp knife or razor was used to cut a liner along the pool's bottom, damaging the foam sealant installed during a $16 million rehabilitation project.
3: And they cut, and then they started ripping it up. You know why? Because they're sick people.
2: President Trump's been blaming vandals for peeling paint and other problems at what's become one of his pet projects. The Park Service says about 70 fence post tops were also thrown into the pool. The statements came as part of a suit filed by a nonprofit group trying to stop work on a project plagued by an algae bloom, among other things. Sagar Magani, Washington.
1: It's 24 after. 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

0: Welcome back to America in the Morning. Now 26 after. Correspondent Ed Donahue reports on the anniversary of the Native American victory at Little Bighorn.
1: Native American tribes are marking the 150th anniversary of the Battle of Greasy Grass, known to many as the Battle of Little Bighorn. Tribes came together on a sweltering day in June of 1876 to defeat Lieutenant Colonel George Armstrong Custer and more than 200 of his troops.
2: I don't have nothing good to say about Custer. You know, the stories that I've heard of this man, you know, he was no human being, it almost sounds like. And for what was left of him on this earth, remains are all over this earth, right up there on that hill.
1: William Goodbird is a traditional singer from the Spirit Lake Dakota Nation. On this day, he is celebrating the victory of his people. Reenactments illustrate the battle. Teresa Longturkey is with Lower Brule Sioux Tribe.
3: It's overwhelming. It's amazing to see so many people come.

0: remember it.
1: Custer's defeat stunned Americans on what was the country's 100th anniversary. I'm Ed Donahue.
2: Thousands of Vespa enthusiasts celebrate in Rome on the 80th anniversary of the iconic Italian scooter. David Biller reports.
3: I'm here in Rome where a party is taking shape to celebrate the 80th birthday of the iconic Vespa scooter. This scooter has featured in films for decades, from Roman Holiday to Talented Mr. Ripley, and more recently, the animated film Luca. The people here have come from all over. Close by, France and Germany. Further away, Portugal, driving the entire way here, one guy. And we spoke to a group of people who came all the way from Australia. For them, the Vespa evokes the nostalgia of decades past, the open road, and freedom. It's an event that's going to start today here at the Stadio Olimpico, and it will conclude on Saturday with a parade of thousands of Vespas through Rome's center. A big spectacle for everyone who is here in Rome.
2: In Rome, there's David Biller reporting. America in the Morning for Friday, June 26th, 2026 is produced by Tom Cusick. I'm John Trout. This is Westwood One.
4: Here's your Total Security of Southern Minnesota weather forecast by meteorologist Megan Mulford. Sunshine mixed with clouds at times today, with daytime highs approaching 78. Southeasterly winds 8 to 15 miles an hour. Partly cloudy again tonight, 58. High of 81 tomorrow. Slight chance for storms. Sunday, highs around 88. 94, lots of sunshine Monday. From the Weatherology Weather Center, I'm meteorologist Megan Mulford. Currently, 58.
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2: This is America in the Morning from Westwood One. I'm John Trout. Coming up this half hour,
0: the U.S. High Court hands down two wins for the Trump administration. I'm Clayton Neville.
1: They search for survivors in Venezuela after a pair of powerful earthquakes, officials say, killed at least 188 people. I'm Ed Donahue.
14: A 74-year-old man has become the oldest person to be executed in Florida in modern times. I'm Lisa Dwyer.
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2: Welcome back to America in the Morning. Extreme risk for wildfire. Let's get the update from AccuWeather.com meteorologist LaTroy Thornton.
23: AccuWeather wildfire experts have put out a rare extreme risk for fires not only today but through at least Sunday, including some places that are already experiencing rather large fires. The zone of greatest concern is centered over southern and eastern Utah, where the combination of intense, at times damaging winds, low humidity, and widespread drought leads to this heightened risk for the continued rapid start and spread of wildfires. However, the zone of at least somewhat elevated risk expands across nearly all of the southwest, with places from Nevada through the deserts of California, as far to the southeast as northern and western Texas, and places northward from central Oklahoma to central North Dakota, southern Wyoming, and a portion of southern Idaho also in the risk zone. This risk may pick up even more on Saturday, when strong wind gusts of at least 40 to 50 miles per hour may become rather widespread across this entire area, increasing the chance for power outages combined with the high fire danger. To the north of there, into the Pacific Northwest, relief from the heat continues with showers, even some thunderstorms, across the interior and as far east as western Montana. Spotty thunderstorms develop this afternoon from south central Montana southward through northwestern New Mexico, but these storms may be dry with just lightning, also contributing to the fire danger. Thunderstorms are more likely to turn severe from eastern Montana south and east through the panhandles of Oklahoma and Texas, with a risk for gusty winds and tornadoes. The second area with the risk for severe weather stretches from southeastern Kansas towards central and southern parts of both Indiana and Ohio, eastward through much of the Delmarva Peninsula, and southward into western North Carolina and much of Tennessee, where storms may bring strong winds and hail, with showers and thundershowers over New England. I'm AccuWeather.com meteorologist LaTroy Thornton.
2: 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I'm John Trout. The U.S. Supreme Court has paved the way for the Trump administration to potentially revive an immigration policy that was previously used to turn back migrants seeking asylum at the U.S.-Mexico border. Correspondent Clayton Neville says the High Court handed the administration a pair of wins on Thursday.
0: Under federal law, migrants who arrive in the United States have to be able to apply for asylum and be screened for fear of persecution in their home countries. The Justice Department argues the people stopped by authorities haven't arrived yet, so immigration agents don't have to let them apply. Supporters of the tactic say it created a humanitarian crisis as thousands of people settled in unsafe tents and shelters to await their turn to get in. This week, in a 6-3 decision, the U.S. High Court overturned a lower court order blocking the practice that limited the number of people who could apply for asylum each day under the Obama administration and during President Trump's first term. In another win for the president, the Supreme Court allowed the administration to end temporary deportation protections for hundreds of thousands of foreign nationals from Haiti and Syria that have gone through natural disasters and war. I'm Clayton Neville.
2: Venezuelans searched the rubble for survivors after two strong quakes killed nearly 200 people. Correspondent Ed Donahue reports.
1: There is a search for survivors in Venezuela beneath collapsed buildings after a pair of powerful earthquakes, officials say, killed at least 188 people. Alan Shung was in a restaurant in Caracas.
3: The ground was shaking very, very hard, so everyone rushed out.
1: He says walls were coming down.
3: Electricity lines above us were exploding, and at the end of the road where I was, a building collapsed. I didn't see it go down, but I saw the cloud of dust heading towards me.
1: North of Caracas is La Guaira, and some of the heaviest damage. Ramon Eduardo's two nephews were found in the rubble.
4: Horrible.
1: He says horrible. We have seen way too much in the struggle to get the kids out alive. We got one out. There were three. We got one alive. Thank God. But not all of them. We could not get them. Families began posting missing person flyers with photos of loved ones. I'm Ed Donahue.
2: An elderly man becomes the oldest inmate executed in modern Florida history. Lisa Dwyer reports.
14: A 74-year-old man convicted of killing his wife has become the oldest person to be executed in Florida in modern times. Authorities say Dusty Ray Spencer received a lethal injection for the 1992 stabbing death of his wife, Karen. It's Florida's ninth execution this year. Florida corrections records dating to 1924 show the oldest inmates last executed in Florida were both 72. Another 74-year-old Florida inmate is set to be executed on July 14th for a killing in 1982. I'm Lisa Dwyer.
2: Stranded vessels through the Strait of Hormuz have lost some assistance. Here's correspondent Sagar Magani with that.
5: A UN maritime agency has paused evacuating ships through the Strait of Hormuz. The plan was to move stranded vessels out of the Persian Gulf through the strait, and several tankers did go through. But that's now on hold after the British military says a projectile hit a vessel off Oman's coast. It's unclear who fired on the ship. The report came hours after Iran warned vessels to stop using the route without its permission. The alternate passage would relieve pressure on the global economy and remove Tehran's main source of leverage in peace talks. While visiting the Gulf, Secretary of State Marco Rubio said the U.S. is committed to ensuring vessels can use the new route.
6: If that stops, then we're going to have a problem.
5: Sagar Magani, Washington.
2: It's the European heat wave by the numbers. Correspondent Karen Shamas reports temperatures are scorching in much of Europe.
24: Much of Western Europe has been baking under a heat dome this week, with temperatures soaring above 104 degrees Fahrenheit in places. The extreme conditions have come in June, earlier in the summer than is usual. Records are tumbling by day and by night. Add in the humidity, and it's more tropical than temperate. And there's more to come over the coming days before conditions turn a tad fresher. The records could be broken again on Thursday, and we're still only in June. July and August, the traditional height of the European summer, are still to come. Karen Shamas, London.
2: It's 15 till. New developments in the Harvey Weinstein hashtag MeToo trial. when America in the Morning continues after these messages.
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2: Welcome back. You're with America in the Morning. Thanks for listening on this first Friday of summer 2026. I'm John Trout. There's been a new development in the Harvey Weinstein hashtag MeToo trial. Correspondent Haya Panjwani provides the update.
26: Harvey Weinstein is avoiding trial on a New York rape charge after his accuser said she couldn't endure testifying again. New York prosecutors say they'll drop the charge against Weinstein instead of trying the former movie mogul for a fourth time in the state. Weinstein already stands convicted of another sexual felony in New York and others in California. That includes raping an Italian actress in Los Angeles. But this rape charge had remained unresolved after an overturned conviction followed by two hung juries. Lawyers for the Oscar-winning producer have maintained that all his accusers, who were trying to go places in show business, had completely consensual sexual liaisons with the movie studio boss who could help them. I'm Haya Panjwani.
2: The average 30-year U.S. mortgage rate has risen to 6.49%, little changed from its range in the past 6 weeks, Alex Vega reports.
27: Mortgage rates edge higher. Mortgage buyer Freddie Mac says the average rate on a 30-year mortgage rose this week to 6.49%. The average rate has been hovering around 6.5% over the past 6 weeks. Mortgage rates have been mostly trending higher since late February as the war with Iran drove up oil prices and expectations for higher inflation. That pushed up the long-term bond yields that lenders use as a guide to pricing home loans. While average long-term mortgage rates remain lower than they were this time last year, their upward trend has weighed on home sales this year.
2: News continues out of the Middle East, where oil tankers have been using a new route through the Strait of Hormuz despite Iranian threats. John Gambrill reports.
28: We have seen an uptick in the number of ships getting out, the highest numbers ever, actually, with some 70 getting out in the last day or so. And that's nowhere near what it was before the war, but it's showing that things are kind of getting back to normal. Now, there's a lot of things that could go wrong. The tensions between the United States and Iran remain high, even with this interim deal having been signed to try to seek a permanent end to the war. And meanwhile, we are also seeing global crude oil prices drop. They touched briefly to pre-war levels today, just showing how much the markets believe that the worst is over, but there are still a lot of challenges ahead.
2: An NFL player is facing felony charges in Florida, correspondent Mike Hempen reports.
0: Detroit Lions starting cornerback Terrion Arnold has been arrested in connection to a kidnapping and robbery. Tampa police say Arnold is accused of being the primary conspirator in February when three men in their late teens were held at gunpoint, battered, and pistol whipped. Police say some of their belongings were stolen. A representative for Arnold says he denies being involved. I'm Mike Hempen.
2: America in the Morning continues. More on a story we brought you earlier in the show regarding the end of legal protections for Haitians and Syrians in the U.S. Correspondent Elliot Spaggett reports.
11: The Supreme Court decided that the Trump administration acted within its authority when it ended temporary legal protections for immigrants from Haiti and Syria. But really, this decision could have a much bigger impact. It could affect all 1.3 million people from 17 countries who are covered by Temporary Protected Status, TPS, which allows the Homeland Security Secretary to let people remain in the United States with work authorizations if they deem it unsafe for return due to a natural disaster like an earthquake or civil strife. The plaintiffs in this case said that the Trump administration failed to adequately consider conditions in Haiti and Syria, and in the case of the Haitians, that it acted with racial animus toward them. A 6-3 majority, the conservative majority, rejected those arguments. It's another example of how rapidly things have changed in this country on immigration. The Biden administration doubled the number of people covered under TPS, and the Trump administration is moving to end TPS as quickly as possible.
2: Here's Elliot Spaggett reporting. Wall Street drifts to a mixed finish on Thursday after Micron soars and Apple drops. Tech stocks muddy the waters on Wall Street. Here's Seth Sutel.
12: Stocks meandered to a mixed finish on Wall Street after several AI-related companies took another turn higher, while Apple fell after raising prices on many of its products. The S&P 500 slipped less than a tenth of a percent Thursday after swinging between gains and losses throughout the day. The Dow rose 71 points, that's about a tenth of a percent. The NASDAQ Composite fell half a percent. Micron Technology jumped 15.7%. The computer memory company reported much bigger profits than analysts had expected. Apple fell 6.1%. Treasury yields eased in the bond market after a report said that inflation is behaving pretty much as expected. The yield on the 10-year Treasury note slipped to 4.39%. Seth Sutel, New York.
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15: We'll start with the World Cup, where the U.S. took on Turkey in a highly entertaining contest that had no bearing on the next round, with Turkey having already been eliminated and the Americans clinching first place in Group D. Turkey scored the game winner with just minutes remaining for a thrilling 3-2 win.
16: Chance for a cross, comes back to the top of the box, now it's clipped in at the back side, back corner, it's down! Turkey has scored the winning goal!
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15: Fox Sports on the call. Austin Trusty and Sebastian Berhalter scored goals for the U.S., who will take on Bosnia-Herzegovina in the round of 32 on Wednesday in California. On the hardwood, Marina Mabry of the Toronto Tempo made history in her team's 125-97 rout of the L.A. Sparks last night.
3: For three!
15: Sound courtesy of WNBA TV of the final three of Mabry's 53 points, tying Dallas's Liz Cambage in 2018 and Vegas's Aja Wilson in 2023 for the most in a single game. She had a chance to set the record herself, but missed 2 3-pointers in the final moments and settled for her 53. The first round of the Major League Baseball All-Star Game voting are in. The Dodgers' Shohei Ohtani and Blue Jays' second baseman Ernie Clement automatically earned starting spots as the top vote-getters in each league. Every other position was whittled down to the final two, with the exception of the outfield, which are down to the final six. And in a shortened schedule last night, it was the Tampa Bay Rays 13, the Royals 2, the Pirates over the Mariners 5-1. Battle of the Bay saw the A's beat the Giants 9-6. It was the Astros 2, the Tigers 1. Philadelphia with more ninth inning magic, scoring 5 in the ninth, beating the Nationals 10-5. The Rangers edged the Blue Jays 6-5. It was the Cubs over the Mets 4-3 in 10 innings. And the Red Sox doubled up the Yankees 6-3. And that's your look at sports. I'm John Stolness.
2: Thanks, John. It's 7 till. Coming up on America in the Morning, a check at what's new in theaters. And that laugh you're hearing may be millions of years old after these messages.
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0: It's 5 till. Welcome back here with America in the Morning. Another comic book superhero movie in theaters this week. Here's Kevin Carr.
1: Look up in the sky, all the way into space for a new super movie in theaters.
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1: Supergirl tells the story of Kara Zor-El, Superman's cousin.
2: He sees the good in everyone. And I see the truth.
1: Much less optimistic, Kara has to come to terms with her own tragic backstory. She finds an unlikely ally in a girl seeking revenge on an interplanetary marauder.
3: The brigands brought destruction to every corner of the universe.
1: The Superman-related stories have always played around in the sci-fi sandbox, and Supergirl feels at home there.
4: Now it's a party.
1: It's not as good as last summer's Superman, but still far superior than that nonsense from 1984.
2: Let's be honest, babe. It's not a very high bar to clear.
1: The plot is necessarily crowded to fit in a lesser-known backstory while it preserves elements from the comic books and other super cinematic traditions.
5: Worried you're not going to find your people.
2: Yeah, well, that's the thing, Clark. I have no people.
1: MVPs include Millie Alcock with a nuanced performance in the title role, the return of Crypto the Superdog, and Jason Momoa as DC fan favorite Lobo.
6: Aren't you the dicks from that dive bar?
7: Funny. That's what I've been calling you.
1: Downsides include a one-dimensional villain and murky cinematography. I mean, why spend all that money on stunts and visual effects if you aren't going to light anything?
8: I know it's pretty colorful, but that's just so everyone knows we're good.
1: Satisfying with only a few cliches, Supergirl gets 3.5 super capes out of 5. I'm Kevin Carr, and that's the way I see it.
0: Humans and great apes have been sharing similar giggles for millions of years. Correspondent Ed Donahue reports on the human-like laughing style of apes.
9: A new study says humans and great apes have been sharing similar giggles for millions of years. Just like people, many animals share a laugh, but the giggles don't sound the same. For rats, it's an ultrasonic squeak. But apes sound more like humans. Researchers in Britain examined recordings of laughter from 4 young children and 13 apes in captivity who were tickled during playtime. Compared to apes, human laughter has gotten faster and more complex. There's context based on the reason for laughing. One of the authors of the study says humans are very similar to great apes because we've been laughing in a similar way for 15 million years. I'm Ed Donahue.
0: Hopefully we all get a laugh out of that one. That's our show for today, Friday, June 26, 2026. America in the Morning is produced by Tom Cusick. I'm John Trout. This is Westwood One.
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13: Thousands are still feared missing, buried under rubble. I'm Dave Anthony, Fox News. In Venezuela, from Wednesday's back-to-back strong earthquakes a minute apart.
14: Right now, the U.S. and countries from around the world are rushing desperately needed aid to hard-hit Venezuela. At least 235 people are dead and 4,300 hurt. Crews are searching for survivors who may still be stuck under the many buildings and homes that collapsed. The Trump administration is now pledging $150 million in aid. The U.S. is also sending military personnel search and rescue crews.
13: That's Fox's Carly Shimkus. Ukraine bombarded Russia overnight with one of the biggest counterattacks of the war, launching hundreds of drones. drones across Russia and Russian-held Crimea after recent Ukrainian drone strikes did damage to oil refineries and military targets. There's renewed drama in the Strait of Hormuz, which President Trump has insisted is open after the deal with Iran, but Fox's Madeline Rivera reports one cargo ship came under attack, hit with an Iranian drone.
14: As a result, the International Maritime Organization says it's pausing the evacuation operation until it gets more clarity on the situation. The IRGC's Navy has warned vessels will only be allowed to pass in routes that Iran has approved. The Persian Gulf Strait Authority says the consequences arising from passage through unauthorized routes shall be the responsibility of the owner, operator, and vessel commander. But the president remains confident in the deal the U.S. has struck.
4: We cannot let Iran have a nuclear weapon.
13: Oil prices are down another 3%. WTI at $69 a barrel is almost back to the level before the Iran conflict. Brent crude's already under its price in late February. At soccer's World Cup, a last-minute loss for Team USA.
5: Comes back to the top of the box now. It's clipped in at the backside.
13: Turkey beat the U.S. 3-2 on Fox, but with earlier wins, the American team already advanced the next round. 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
13: The tension keeps building on Capitol Hill.
17: Following an Oval Office meeting with House Speaker Mike Johnson, President Trump put out a message on social media telling Republicans to unify and stop voting down procedural motions. Several House conservatives are threatening to block any action in the House until the Republican-led Senate passes the Save America Act, the voter ID law. President Trump this week refused to sign a bipartisan housing affordability bill, saying he wanted the Save America Act done first. But the speaker says that housing measure will now be transmitted to the White House. If the president takes no action in 10 days, it will automatically become law. In Washington, Jared Halpern, Fox News.
13: On Wall Street, stock futures are down modestly the day after the NASDAQ dropped 118 points, but the Dow ended up 71. We mentioned the U.S. loss at the World Cup. There was an upset in another match. Ecuador beat Germany, so both advanced to the knockout round. Ivory Coast moved past the group stage for the first time, shutting out Curacao. In baseball, while the season plays out, talks continue to try to avoid a striker lockout jeopardizing next season.
18: Major League Baseball on Thursday proposed a max contract length of 5 years for free agents switching teams and 6 years for players to stay with their current teams. The proposal would also eliminate deferred contracts and qualifying offers. These latest offers are part of an ongoing effort by the league to implement a salary cap for next season and beyond, but that has been met with criticism from the MLB Players Association. The union responding, saying that the league's proposals so far are, quote, entirely consistent with owners' long-held goals, suppressing player salaries and maximizing club profits. Tony Genualdo, Fox News.
13: On the field, the Philadelphia Phillies make history. The first team ever to hit go-ahead home runs in the ninth inning in three straight games. Bryce Harper's homer lifted the Phillies to a 10-5 win over the Washington Nationals. I'm Dave Anthony, and this is Fox News.
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1: Is the Strait open? Good morning. I'm Mike Gavin in for Gordon Deal, along with Nicole Murray. It's Friday, June 26th, and here's what we have for you this hour.
2: President Trump insists that the Strait of Hormuz is open to commercial traffic, despite Iran striking a vessel that attempted to pass through.
1: A pair of Supreme Court rulings come down in the president's favor, allowing the administration to limit asylum claims.
2: Venezuela races to rescue hundreds after a pair of massive earthquakes.
1: And saunas are in, man caves are out.
3: We're seeing that at the upper end with these multi-million-dollar condos, but we're also seeing this a lot with regular people that are installing saunas and cold plunges into their homes.
1: James Rodriguez of Business Insider with more on how saunas became the hottest thing in houses later in the hour. UN International Maritime Organization paused its operation to escort ships through the Strait of Hormuz after a vessel reported an attack reignited concerns about whether a preliminary deal to end the Iran war will hold. Taiwan's Evergreen Marines said today its ship was hit close to Oman by an unknown object while en route recommended by the British Navy agency UKMTO. The agency said earlier a vessel had been struck by a projectile hours after Tehran warned vessels against taking routes it had not approved. Two U.S. officials told Reuters that Iran had fired on the ship, while Iran's Persian Gulf Strait Authority said vessels outside routes it had set would not be guaranteed safe passage. Evergreen said its Singapore flagship, the Ever Lovely, was hit on the starboard side. An initial inspection showed damage to the bridge windows, adding that the crew, vessel, and cargo are all safe and that the ship had safely departed the strait. President Trump, speaking from the White House, was not concerned.
4: We knocked the hell out of them, and now we're negotiating from a position of pure strength. They know that. And the strait's already open, and we're setting records in the strait.
1: Before the incident, Secretary of State Marco Rubio, wrapping up a tour of the Gulf, told reporters that if Iran threatened or blocked ships in the strait, then we're going to have a problem. The Supreme Court handed President Trump two major immigration victories, both having to do with his administration's efforts to reduce asylum claims. In the first case, the court held that migrants who were turned away at the border before entering the U.S. are not entitled to apply for asylum. In the second case, the court ruled that Haitian and Syrian nationals in the U.S. with temporary protected status could not receive judicial relief, postponing the revocation of their status while they challenged the Trump administration's efforts to revoke it in court. Together, experts say the rulings mark a shift in the legal fight over who can seek protection in the U.S. The rulings also remove key legal obstacles to the administration's broader push to reduce border crossings and accelerate removals. White House Deputy Chief of Staff Stephen Miller.
5: On humanitarian issues, the most humanitarian thing that we can do is, which is what we are doing and have done, is to end illegal immigration. That is the most humanitarian thing.
1: In other SCOTUS news, the nation's highest court ruled that Monsanto could not be held liable under state laws for failing to warn consumers about the alleged cancer risks of its weed killer Roundup on its label. The Environmental Protection Agency has deemed Roundup safe to use and does not require a cancer warning on its label. Bayer, the German pharmaceutical company, acquired Roundup when it bought Monsanto back in 2018. Hundreds of people in Venezuela were trapped under rubble and many more remain unaccounted for after two powerful earthquakes devastated areas in and around the capital Caracas, killing hundreds, damaging buildings, and leaving thousands homeless. A magnitude 7.2 earthquake struck about 100 miles west of Caracas Wednesday night, followed less than a minute later by a magnitude 7.5 quake, the strongest since 1900, according to the U.S. Geological Survey. The disaster hit a country already weakened by years of economic turmoil, which left much of its infrastructure fragile and complicated rescue efforts as aftershocks rattled the capital and surrounding coastal areas. At least eight hospitals, the headquarters of the Venezuelan Red Cross, and the French Embassy were among buildings reported to have been badly damaged. Kieran Donnelly is with the International Rescue Committee.
6: The United Nations planning this year suggested that 8 million Venezuelans, about a third of the population, were in need of humanitarian assistance at the beginning of the year, with major needs in health, malnutrition, food insecurity, access to basic services.
1: Venezuela's interim president said international rescue teams were expected soon and thanked leaders, including President Trump and Russian President Vladimir Putin. It's 11 minutes after the hour now on This Morning, America's First News. Coming up next, why America may never guzzle as much gas ever again.
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16: 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We are this close.

0: 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This is America's First News, This Morning with Gordon Deal.
1: Gordon Deal taking one more day off, but I promise he does return on Monday. Thanks for joining us. I'm Mike Gavin. While gasoline prices have started to retreat, the months-long spike that started in March at the outset of the Iran conflict has changed the way many Americans think about driving and car shopping, changes that could become permanent. Now, to talk about that, we bring in Lydia DePillis, economics reporter at the New York Times. She's written a piece about this. Lydia, talk about what we're seeing out there.
2: Yeah, so I'm curious to know how high gas prices were impacting vehicle miles traveled, like how much we're actually driving. And so I asked this data provider, Opus, and they have found that gasoline sales, so they get data from gasoline stations around the country, have declined about 6% May to May, so over the past year ending in May. And that is an escalation in the 3 months since the war started over the declines that we are seeing in the previous month. So, like, gasoline consumption is declining because of increased efficiency of cars, but that sort of step up in decline suggests that it's also changing behavior at this point.
1: And what are some of the signs that these changes could be permanent this time around?
2: So, it was interesting to know, what we call the elasticity of gasoline demand, how responsive consumers are to prices, has been increasing over time, right? Because usually Americans don't have much choice in how much they drive, or they don't care all that much. It's just not enough to dissuade them from taking a summer road trip. They'll be grumpy about it, but they'll do it anyway.
1: Right.
2: That has started to change, both because people are opting against some of those discretionary trips and because there are more margins of adjustment for how much gasoline you need, because there are more efficient hybrids on the market, also electric vehicles. And if a commute is a big part of your driving every day, there's more options to work from home, not for everyone or even most people, but that is a big chunk of driving that could skipped or lessened when prices are really high.
1: So all of those things taken together makes this price spike different than some of the past spikes we've seen in recent years.
2: I will say, I mean, we have seen responses to past spikes. It's not like it's never had an impact. In fact, the most generational price spike, and a very long-lasting one back in the 1970s, did have an effect both on driving and on regulations that gave rise to a sort of new era of cleaner cars, and it took a couple of decades for per capita oil consumption to rebound, and it did because cars got bigger, even if they're also more efficient. So it's just that this time, yeah, we are seeing more ways for a price shock to change behavior in ways that can prove sticky if people figure out it's a better way to live. And I will say, it's not the kind of behavior change we would see if folks knew gas prices would be high for an indeterminate period of time, right? Like, people figure gas prices will decline, but they might not. It'll take a while, and they might not go back down to what we were used to before. So it's something that, yeah, people are starting to factor in more and more as they purchase cars and figure out where to live.
1: Speaking with Lydia DePillis, economics reporter at the New York Times, her story, America's thirst for gasoline may not recover after Iran war. So gasoline consumption is also tied to the health of the overall economy, correct?
2: Well, it's related.
1: Okay.
2: I mean, one reason that we thought it was interesting, that oil consumption and prices might go down at the outset of the Trump administration, was that there was an assumption that tariffs would slow down the economy so much that it would require less gasoline. And, like, the last time we saw a big dip in gas use was 2020, when people were – like, economic activity was to a large degree paused. But I will say that the economy has grown more and more separated from gas consumption. I mean, that's also why energy prices haven't hurt the U.S. economy as much as they would have 20, 30 years ago, because GDP is just less oil intensive than it used to be because of those efficiency gains, because of the changes in our energy mix, and because of the change in our industrial makeup. We just don't depend on manufacturing as much anymore. It's more services based. So that's why bigger answer to your small question about, you know, why, yes, it's related, but it's not as related as it used to be.
1: All right. Thanks for the insight, Lydia. Lydia DePillis from the New York Times joining us this morning. 20 minutes after the hour now, and here's Nicole Murray.
0: And now, the three big things you need to know. Number one.
3: Iran has struck a vessel in the Strait of Hormuz, forcing a pause on evacuations of stranded ships, despite the agreement reached last week with the United States. President Trump still insisting the strait is open.
4: They want to make a deal with us very badly, and we probably will. I think we will, but the strait is open.
3: Officials say the drone attack damaged the ship's bridge, but left no casualties.
0: Number two.
3: The Supreme Court has ruled that the Trump administration can remove the protected status from hundreds of thousands of Haitian and Syrian migrants, which, until now, allow them to stay in the U.S. for humanitarian reasons. White House Deputy Chief of Staff Stephen Miller.
5: On the asylum point, we've implemented international agreements all over the world to take in our asylum seekers. So America's doors are closed fully to asylum seekers. We set up agreements where if you want asylum, then we will find a country elsewhere in the world to take you.
3: The Temporary Protected Status Program, which Congress created in 1990, allowed qualifying immigrants to temporarily remain in the U.S. if their home countries are experiencing armed conflicts, natural disasters, or epidemics.
0: Number three.
3: Detroit Lions cornerback Terrion Arnold is facing multiple felony charges after he was arrested earlier this week in Tampa, Florida, in connection with a robbery and kidnapping in February. Florida Governor Ron DeSantis says the Immigration Detention Center, known as Alligator Alcatraz, will close after nearly a year of operations.
6: I don't think you would see us doing this again. This was temporary. This was an emergency measure. And we thought that it would be 6 to 12 months, and that's what ended up happening.
3: In other news, the Supreme Court has ruled for Bayer in its fight against claims that it failed to warn consumers that its Roundup weed killer causes cancer. The court said the company cannot be held liable for the alleged cancer risks when the EPA did not require the product to carry a warning label. The U.S. men's national soccer team could not get it done against Turkey last night.
7: Slipped in at the backside!
3: The call on Fox Sports as Turkey scored their third goal in stoppage time. The final score, Turkey 3, USA 2. The USA's next game will be on July 1st against Bosnia in the knockout round.
1: Yeah, so it would have been nice for a win, but they didn't really have to get the win as far as I can tell.
3: Yeah. So, like, all right, we're still in it. That's okay. If we were out, I would have been so bummed.
1: Yeah, especially because we couldn't see it. 10 o'clock at night on the East Coast. Are you kidding me?

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4: 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And happy birthday to us.

0: In college, artificial intelligence is often frowned upon as professors try to keep up with advances in technology helping students to cheat. Then once they graduate, it's all AI all the time from prospective employers. That's the gist of a story from Andrew Keschner, personal finance writer at MarketWatch, and he's here to talk about it. Andrew, new grads who managed to get past AI to get a job are now being asked to use it. This is quite a change for them.
1: Yeah, absolutely. You know, and I actually talked to some people fresh out of school, and they feel that. One person told me that he feels like it's a double standard. That was the phrase he used. And another person told me, you know, he had like the flip side of the story. He's like, well, you know, a lot of my teachers encouraged us to use it, but, you know, not for certain quizzes and exams, but for like this capstone class, I needed to use it. And now he's at an internship where he's being asked to use AI to build a dashboard on the business's AI use. So it's like, you know, which way is it going to be? Like, are we, you know, regulating it and then, you know, even people turning around being ready to go or what? I mean, it's just really this mixed message that grads are dealing with at a time when it's already tough enough for them to get a job.
0: Right. The problem is that students were discouraged for the most part from using AI throughout their time in college. So now many of them don't even really know how to use it.
1: Yeah. You know, I mean, and I think a lot of it is in, you know, they're in good company. I mean, to be clear, like, I think we're all trying to figure this thing out. And I think, you know, schools are trying to figure out the right place for it and businesses too, you know, and I think, but for the problem is for, you know, Gen Z workers, they are, they're trying to teach themselves, and, you know, they're trying to teach themselves, like, well, what do I do? What's expected of me or not expected of me? What's the context of when I use it or not? You know, and there's a growing number of job postings that are asking for, that are specifically singling out AI skills. For example, there were over 16%.

0: segment of roles calling for AI skills, according to National Association of Colleges and Employers. And so, you know, you see, I mean, that's a good chunk of jobs out there.
1: We're speaking with Andrew Keschner, personal finance reporter at MarketWatch. His story: at school it's cheating, at work it's essential, new grads caught in a double standard around AI. And not to mention, Andrew, as we've seen at many graduations this year, the young people not the biggest fan of AI, are they?
0: Yeah, I mean, that's also what's really interesting here is you have this embrace of AI. I mean, certainly on Wall Street, you know, Wall Street investors and with a growing number of employers. But you have a good portion of younger workers who are skeptical of this. I mean, one of the people I interviewed, he said, you know, he wouldn't use it if on the job if he was allowed to. You know, he thinks it's stealing. He thinks it takes an environmental toll. I mean, and there is this whole group of people who are wary of it, and you know, it's going to be really interesting to see what happens as they, you know, come of age as workers in a workplace that maybe wants them to be AI forward and they don't want to be AI forward.
1: Are schools doing anything to respond to this to help their students be better prepared for using AI in the workplace?
0: You know, it's that classic answer of it depends. I think it's school by school, and honestly, even more specific, it's professor by professor.
1: In a world that's changing by the minute. Thanks, Andrew. That's Andrew Keschner from MarketWatch. 30 minutes after the hour now, you're listening to This Morning, America's First News.

0: This is Klayman, and this is the Fox Business Report.
1: The tech sell-off continues this morning, prompted by Apple revealing it will raise prices to cover the high cost of memory chips boosted by demand for artificial intelligence. Reports in Germany say Volkswagen is looking to cut up to 100,000 jobs and end production at four plants in Germany. It would be the biggest overhaul in the company's 89-year history. VW is dealing with tariffs.
2: I'm Gianna Gelosi. President Trump insists the Strait of Hormuz is open after Iran attacked a Singapore-flagged cargo ship in the strait yesterday.
3: The strike damaged the ship's bridge, and as a result, the International Maritime Organization says it's pausing the evacuation operation until it gets more clarity on the situation. The IRGC's Navy has warned vessels will only be allowed to pass in routes that Iran has approved.
2: That's Fox's Madeline Rivera. International rescue teams arriving in Venezuela to join the search to find survivors and bodies.
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5: Crunchy has changed when it comes to lifestyle issues over the years.
6: Your listeners may have heard that term out there, kind of on the internet floating around or just kind of in everyday parlance. Crunchy used to mean sort of progressive, left-wing, liberal, kind of tree-hugging, you know, hippie. I think it kind of originated from, like, granola eating. So, like, that's where it comes from originally. But in recent years, or in the last few years, it's come to actually signify a movement on the right. It's become to signify kind of progressive, particularly when coupled with, conservative, particularly when coupled with moms. So when you see crunchy moms tend to be much more conservative. They tend to be Christian. They tend to be, one of the things that unites them is a vaccine skepticism or anti-vaxxing and a focus, you know, kind of combined with a sort of a traditional focus on health and healthy eating that the kind of crunchy moms of yesteryear would also agree with.
5: So what's driving these moms to take up this cause?
6: Basically, skepticism about what they put in their bodies, I think, is how you, or what they and their kids put in their bodies, which is how I would term it. So, you know, skepticism about nutrition, skepticism about food, and skepticism about medicine in general and vaccines in particular. So these moms basically believe that you know, they're being lied to by corporations and by the government, or at least by the previous administrations, and that they need to really kind of focus and research on their own so that they can figure out what's really going on with the food that they eat and the medicines that they take.
5: And while some of the crunchy moms' claims have some validity, this has also coincided with a rise in return of diseases once thought to be under control.
6: That's right. So you know, what's kind of confusing and somewhat frustrating about talking to this group of people is that they sort of trust the established science to a certain extent when it comes to nutrition. So, for example, they'll say things like, I don't want my kids to be having food dyes in their food or consuming heavy metals in kind of canned fish and things like that. All things that you can find established scientists raising concerns about and kind of writing papers about, all the rest of it. When it comes to vaccines, they go down a completely different track. I mean, the kind of research that they're pointing at is not the established science. It's kind of largely, I would say, like quackery, basically. It's largely people who've been discredited by the scientific establishment. It's people who've been ostracized. And they kind of point to these people who've, you know, it should be said, many of them are making lots of money by kind of being vaccine skeptical. And they sort of turn a blind eye to the established science that shows that actually vaccines are overwhelmingly safe and overwhelmingly useful for society.
5: We're speaking with Will Carlos, national correspondent for USA Today, and his story, how crunchy mom vaccine skeptics found mainstream support in RFK Jr. So let's talk about RFK Jr. How does his rise to power factor in here, and how has it helped propel this group?
6: Well, RFK Jr., obviously, he came into power with this kind of Make America Healthy Again edict and movement, and a big part of that has been his his skepticism, his own skepticism about vaccines. So I interviewed Kennedy as part of my documentary series, Extremely Normal, which examines how fringe movements and fringe leaders and fringe ideas have gone from the fringes to the political mainstream. And episode two of Extremely Normal is now streaming. It's on YouTube. It's on the USA Today website. People can just search for Extremely Normal USA Today or Extremely Normal Will Carlos or even Extremely Normal Crunchy Moms, and they will it'll come up. So I really encourage your viewers to go or your listeners to go watch it.
5: All right. Thanks, Will. That's Will Carlos from USA Today joining us this morning. 20 minutes in front of the hour now on This Morning, America's First News. Coming up next, how saunas became a home must-have. Onyx, I keep having stomach issues. Please make me a doctor's appointment.
7: Okay. 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
5: My pancreas? 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

0: Well, we know that hot house trends come and go, but the latest one is literally making us sweat. Saunas and other wellness accessories are in, and man caves are out, as Americans become obsessed with longevity and the very cringy looks-maxing trend. Here to talk about that is James Rodriguez, real estate correspondent for Business Insider. James, let's talk about how saunas and the like became the new must-have for many homebuyers.
1: I was recently on a trip to Miami, and I was talking with a lot of condo developers who were all talking about this obsession with wellness and how they're incorporating it into their buildings, whether that's, you know, basically these full spa setups, hyperbaric oxygen chambers, all of these things that I think reflect these sort of twin obsessions of longevity, basically living longer, and looks maxing, which a lot of people are talking right now, basically how do we optimize our bodies. And you know, we're seeing that at the upper end with these multi-million dollar condos, but we're also seeing this a lot with regular people that are installing saunas and cold plunges into their homes. And that really is, you know, one of the hot real estate trends at this point. And so we're seeing this kind of across the spectrum when it comes to homeowners.
0: So this isn't, just as I might have assumed, primarily a trend among the wealthy. It's across the board.
1: Yeah, you know, it's never been cheaper to bring the spa home. One of the things that I found really interesting, I talked to this 27-year-old couple in Austin who they outfitted what was essentially an empty covered patio with a sauna and cold plunge for around $8,000 total, which, again, isn't cheap, but it's also not, you know, completely breaking the bank. It's definitely a fraction of the typical cost of a kitchen renovation, say. And so it is something that on the attainable end, people are kind of awakening to the benefits of a cold plunge sauna, and they're saying, well, I could actually bring that home, and it's not going to take square footage, and it's also maybe going to be cheaper than some other renovations I might be considering.
0: Speaking with James Rodriguez, real estate correspondent for Business Insider, his story, goodbye man cave, hello sauna. So this is just the latest must-have. I mean, you list some of previous must-haves in your story. Once it was marble countertops, it was even popcorn ceilings. I remember those days. How often do we cycle through these trends?
1: So, yeah, as I note in the story, America's home buyers are a fickle bunch. And what I found really interesting is that Zillow noted that mentions of this buzzword wellness have increased 33% in the last year. Spa-inspired bathrooms showed up 22% more often. And I think that speaks to a couple things. Agents are savvy. They see that there has been this shift after the pandemic where people are prioritizing health, or at least wanting to feel a little healthier in their day-to-day lives, and so they're marketing homes accordingly. But we're also seeing people are actually implementing these amenities, and they're bringing them into the home. And so it's a combination of those two, and so we really are seeing more people prioritizing wellness in their homes.
0: And that's not just for standalone homes, but this trend is also hitting the condo market. Talk about that a little bit.
1: Yeah, what I found really interesting is that sort of across the pricing spectrum, especially in Miami where they're building a lot of new condos right now, and they have these really sort of, you know, I think the amenity packages speak a lot to what people are demanding. And so you're seeing these full spa setups, you're seeing hyperbaric oxygen chambers, saunas, you know, even peptide injection arrays for people that are looking to sort of optimize their the wellness stack. And so sort of runs across the gamut where the condo developers that I were talking to are saying, okay, well, we're not focusing so much on, like, the bowling alleys or the pool tables or things that might have been thought of as these nice-to-haves, but trying to focus on things that people will actually be using. And you know, the average person, they would probably have a gym membership or some sort of spa membership otherwise, and they can put that money into just the condo building themselves.
0: All right. Thanks, James. That's James Rodriguez from Business Insider. We're about 12 minutes in front of the hour now on This Morning. America's First News. Coming up next, another check of today's top stories.
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1: The end of the week means a new video for you to check out on our social media feeds. Posting today, it's hard to believe, but we don't always get it perfect on the first take. We've gathered up some bloopers, outtakes, and more, and you'll see those on Instagram, TikTok, Facebook, and X. Just search for This Morning with Gordon Deal. 9 minutes in front of the hour, here's Nicole Murray.
0: And now, the three big things you need to know. Number one.
2: U.S. officials say Iran's Islamic Revolutionary Guard attacked a cargo ship in the Strait of Hormuz yesterday, testing the peace deal signed last week between Tehran and the United States. President Trump.
3: Yesterday they took out 19 million barrels of oil. That's the most in the history of the Strait. And the oil prices are dropping like a rock. And you know, as goes oil, so goes everything else, including all of your products.
2: While the drone attack damaged the ship's bridge, officials say there were no deaths from the strike.
0: Number two.
2: Search and rescue crews are working to sort through the rubble in Venezuela after two powerful earthquakes struck the country earlier this week. Officials say at least 235 people have been killed and thousands have been injured. Kieran Donnelly is with the International Rescue Committee.
4: Numbers are going to change. Sadly, as the numbers of those missing goes down, we're inevitably going to see the numbers of those killed going up as bodies are recovered from the wreckage.
2: Wednesday's earthquakes measured magnitudes of 7.2 and 7.5.
0: Number three.
2: A federal judge has halted President Trump's executive order that sought to create a federal voter list and limit who can receive a mail-in ballot. The judge of Massachusetts ruled that agencies should stop implementing the directives immediately. Defense attorneys for Luigi Mangione and federal prosecutors in New York have reportedly discussed a possible plea deal in the case ahead of a hearing on Monday, but talks fell apart. Mangione is facing state and federal charges for allegedly killing United Healthcare CEO Brian Thompson in New York in 2024. Utah Governor Spencer Cox has issued an emergency order that effectively bans personal fireworks through July 5th as the state grapples with extreme wildfire danger.
5: The default will be no fireworks. But every mayor with every fire warden in the state can decide where fireworks are okay.
2: Fox 13 now reports that during the current fire season, Utah has recorded more than 350 wildfires that have burned a total of 141,000 acres. Staying with mom and dad, you're not alone. The Hill reports that just over 25 million Americans under the age of 35 were living with their parents last year.
1: And I assume that number is going up, and you're probably seeing that amongst your 35 and under friends.
6: Yeah. I would, but I feel like my parents and I would really be at each other's throats. But if you are someone who can live with your parents and not have your mental health struggle because of it, do it.
1: Yeah. Sock that money away.
6: Yeah, how would you feel if your kids were living with you and they were that old?
1: Yeah, I mean, we've been thinking about this lately. My oldest just turned 18. He's going off to college, and I've actually started to think about this. Like, how long after he graduates would I be willing to have him stick around? I guess it depends on how nice he is, probably, about it, right?
6: Maybe, yeah, like if he has a job, if he's actively looking.
1: Yeah, maybe how much he might be chipping in,
6: yes.
1: You know, willing to chip in, doing stuff around the house. I think it depends on the kids, too.
6: Okay, that's fair.
1: Thanks, Nicole. 6 minutes now in front of the hour.
7: The board recommends approving.
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senior living community in Tennessee, residents traded walkers for inner tubes and spent a day laughing, splashing, and embracing their inner child during a one-of-a-kind summer celebration. SunnySkies.com said that the annual ride and slide event at Adams Place in Murfreesboro brought together residents, caregivers, firefighters, and college football players for a day that was as much about them about getting wet. A massive tarp stretched across the lawn. That became the centerpiece of the festivities. The fire department kept the slide soaked and ready while helping residents safely get on and off the tubes. Members of the Middle Tennessee State University football team were also there, lending a hand and cheering on participants every step of the way. The event has become a beloved tradition at Adams Place, proving that you're never too old for summer fun. And that'll do it for this hour. For Nicole Murray, I'm Mike Gavin. Thanks for listening to This Morning, America's First News.

0: They are our cuddlers and co-workers, purr machines and love bugs, and constant companions. 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
1: AM 1480, KAUX, Mower County's voice for news, weather, and sports. Three more ships have reportedly turned around. I'm Dave Anthony, Fox News. That's what Iran State Media is saying. The day after Iran attacked a cargo ship with a drone, and even though President Trump insists the deal with Iran as nuclear talks continue, open the Strait of Hormuz to a free flow of shipping again.
2: A UN agency says it temporarily paused evacuations until the safety of ships passing through the Strait of Hormuz can be guaranteed. And the IRGC Navy has warned any ship passing through a new shipping route without Iran's coordination is unacceptable and dangerous. Secretary of State Marco Rubio says Iran will be judged not by its rhetoric, but by whether ships are actually moving through the strait.
1: That's Fox's Madeline Rivera. Despite those issues, oil prices down more than 2% again this morning. Thousands still feared missing, maybe buried in Venezuela's twin earthquake disaster.
3: And rescue crews are racing against time, searching through mountains of rubble as powerful aftershocks threaten to bring down even more structures. And teams are also battling landslides while pulling survivors from the debris.
1: Fox Weather's Katie Byrne, at least 235 people are dead in Venezuela, more than 4,300 injured. President Trump will return today to the Washington Hilton, where in April a gunman tried to attack the White House Correspondents' Dinner. This time the president will address a Faith and Freedom Coalition conference, and while conservatives gather there, there is strife on the left.
2: According to this new report from Axios, a bunch of centrist House Democrats are, quote, preparing for war if the new slate of far-left members who just won their Democratic primaries ultimately end up joining their ranks in Congress and try to hijack the House floor to extract ideological concessions. 13 House Democratic members and candidates signed on to a Promise to America initiative. They're pledging to stay true to centrist principles, including capitalism over socialism, fiscal discipline, strong borders, and pride in the United States.
1: Fox's Jackie Heinrich at the White House. 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
1: A week before the America 250 celebration in Washington, work continues to fix the reflecting pool that had turned green because of algae. And the bottom recently sealed was vandalized.
7: A police report cited in a court filing says foam sealant on the bottom of the reflecting pool was cut with a sharp knife or razor, causing destruction of delaminating surface material. The National Park Service's Deputy Director of Operations, Frank Lands, made the statement in a court document and says the incident was reported to U.S. Park Police on June 9th. President Trump, for several days, is blaming vandals for American flag blue-colored paint chipping and floating in the water. U.S. Park Police released surveillance footage this week asking for help identifying an individual connected to a destruction of government property investigation. At the White House, Jared Halpern, Fox News.
1: On Wall Street, stock futures are down before today's trading, but not by a lot. At soccer's World Cup, the U.S. no longer undefeated.
8: Losing 3-2 to Turkey and falling just short of a clean sweep of its opponents. Turkey gave the U.S. its first deficit of the tournament, leading at the half 2-1. Sebastian Berhalter got the Americans back in it with a goal in the 49th minute, and the score would stay 2-2 until the 98th minute.
9: Comes back to the top of the box now. It's clipped in at the backside.
8: The call on Fox, Turkey come away with 3 points. The U.S. finishes with 7 and will be back in action on Wednesday to play Bosnia and Herzegovina in the round of 32. Tony Genualdo, Fox News.
1: In another match, an upset. Ecuador beat Germany 2-1 to avoid elimination. Both teams advanced to the knockout round. Ivory Coast moved past the group stage for the first time, shutting out Curacao 2-0. The Netherlands beat Tunisia 3-1 to win their group. Paraguay and Australia played to a draw. Japan and Sweden tied all 4 advance. I'm Dave Anthony. This is Fox News.
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1: A bumpy ride in the street. Good morning. I'm Mike Gavin in for Gordon Deal, along with Nicole Murray. It's Friday, June 26th, and here's what we have for you this hour.
2: Iran struck a ship transiting the Strait of Hormuz, while President Trump says the crucial waterway is open.
1: A pair of immigration wins at the Supreme Court for the Trump administration, limiting asylum claims.
2: The U.S. goes down to Turkey in the World Cup, but they'll still move on to the knockout round.
1: And why that flirty person you've been talking to online might be trying to sell you some fake crypto.
3: It's about fattening up the targeted victim. With false flattery and promises, and then there's financial slaughter. They're going to go after all your money, and then they'll go after a good deal of it.
1: Susan Tompor of the Detroit Free Press with more on how to avoid getting pig butchered. Yikes, that's coming in about 10 minutes. The U.N. International Maritime Organization paused its operation to escort ships through the Strait of Hormuz after a vessel reported an attack, reigniting concerns about whether a preliminary deal to end the Iran war will hold. Taiwan's Evergreen Marine said today its ship was hit close to Oman by an unknown object while on a route recommended by the British Navy agency UKMTO. The agency said earlier a vessel had been struck by a projectile hours after Tehran warned vessels against taking routes it had not approved. Two U.S. officials told Reuters that Iran had fired on the ship, while Iran's Persian Gulf Strait Authority said vessels outside routes it had set will not be guaranteed safe passage. Evergreen and its Singapore-flagged ship Ever Lovely was hit on the starboard side, and initial inspections showed damage to the bridge windows, adding that the crew, vessel, and cargo are all safe and that the ship had safely departed the strait. President Trump, speaking from the White House, was not concerned.
4: They want to make a deal with us very badly, and we probably will. I think we will, but the strait is open.
1: Before the incident, Secretary of State Marco Rubio, wrapping up a tour of the Gulf, told reporters that if Iran threatened or blocked ships in the strait, then we're going to have a problem. The Supreme Court handed President Trump two major immigration victories, both having to do with his administration's efforts to reduce asylum claims. In the first case, the court held that migrants who were turned away at the border before entering the U.S. are not entitled to apply for asylum. In the second case, the court ruled that Haitian and Syrian nationals in the U.S. with temporary protected status could not receive judicial relief, postponing their revocation of their status while they challenged the Trump administration's efforts to revoke it in court. Together, experts say the rulings mark a shift in the legal fight over who can seek protection in the U.S. The rulings also remove key legal obstacles to the administration's broader push to reduce border crossings and accelerate removals. White House Deputy Chief of Staff Stephen Miller.
5: On the asylum point, we've implemented international agreements all over the world to take in our asylum seekers. So America's doors are closed fully to asylum seekers. We've set up agreements where if you want asylum, then we will find a country elsewhere in the world to take you.
1: In other SCOTUS news, the nation's highest court ruled that Monsanto cannot be held liable under state laws for failing to warn consumers about the alleged cancer risks of its weed killer Roundup on its label. The Environmental Protection Agency has deemed Roundup safe to use and does not require a cancer warning on its label. Hundreds of people in Venezuela were trapped under rubble and many more remain unaccounted for after two powerful earthquakes devastated areas in and around the capital Caracas, killing hundreds, damaging buildings, and leaving thousands homeless. A magnitude 7.2 earthquake struck about 100 miles west of Caracas Wednesday night, followed less than a minute later by a magnitude 7.5 quake, the strongest since 1900, according to the U.S. Geological Survey. The disaster hit a country already weakened by years of economic turmoil, which left much of its infrastructure fragile and complicated rescue efforts as aftershocks rattled the capital and surrounding coastal areas. At least eight hospitals, the headquarters of the Venezuelan Red Cross, and the French Embassy were among the buildings reported to have been badly damaged. Kieran Donnelly is with the International Rescue Committee.
6: Numbers are going to change. Sadly, as the numbers of those missing goes down, we're inevitably going to see the numbers of those killed going up as people bodies are recovered from the wreckage.
1: Venezuela's interim president said international rescue teams were expected soon and thanked leaders including President Trump and Russian President Vladimir Putin. It's 11 minutes after the hour now on This Morning, America's First News. Coming up next, how to steer clear of crypto scams.
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15: Hi, I'm news correspondent Bob Woodruff. In 2006, a roadside bomb struck the armored vehicle I was riding in while reporting from Iraq. 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Using the number 6.

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1: Gordon Deal taking another day off, but he promises to return on Monday. I'm Mike Gavin. Thanks for listening. That person who you've been chatting with online who seems super friendly, maybe even flirty, could be a crypto fraudster. It's a growing problem that the FBI has issued warnings about. Here to talk about some of the warning signs is Susan Tompor, personal finance writer at the Detroit Free Press. So, Susan, this scam comes with a very unflattering name, pig butchering. Talk about how that works.
2: It is, and it's a sad one, too, because if you've run across people who have been victim to this, and I have anecdotally, it is very, very tough. People think they've met somebody who has an insight into investing. Maybe they meet them through a romantic connection online, or maybe they're told they're being part of an investment group or being contacted by somebody who's got some insight. That term pig butchering is, of course, unflattering, and it's about fattening up the targeted victim with false flattery and promises, and then there's financial slaughter. They're going to go after all your money, and then they'll go after a good deal of it. People in Michigan, where I'm based, reported losing more than $381 million to cyber-related crimes, according to the FBI. But what is interesting is $173 million. So that $381 million in Michigan alone involved cryptocurrency investment fraud, which is amazing when you think about. Most of us aren't thinking about investing in cryptocurrency, but the fraudsters know that this is a great way to make some money. They're going after people who maybe think that they're not prepared for retirement, or they're dealing with higher prices, or, you know, there's the greed element as well. There's so many different elements of these scams and crimes. I think it's best to use the word crime because that's what it is. Scam sounds like it's something friendly, and it's certainly not friendly in these cases. Some legitimate financial institutions are now denying the suspicious transfer of money by their customers. And scammers are now taking cash. They'll tell the person, we've got an in-person cash pickup. They'll send somebody, park around the corner, often in a rental car, and they'll actually take cash from your home in these fraud cases, making it very, very difficult, to get fraudsters. They are doing it. In some cases, I've heard of cases where somebody gets a license plate number, or somebody, is able to, they track these people down, or they try to. So it is something people really need to be aware of. And many times people think, oh, my account is real. I know there was a case where somebody was telling me about a situation where they had a relative who thought this was very, very real. They were seeing gains, on their statements and everything. Well, the problem is those gains are just fake. It's all set up in a very, very sophisticated way. It looks like it's real, and then when you try to withdraw the money, it's either gone, you don't see it, or they're going to try to tell you that you have a fee that you have to pay, that you have to pay more money to withdraw your money, or maybe they'll tell you you have to pay taxes up front again to withdraw your money. It's really quite bad. Here in Michigan, there was a 68-year-old man who met somebody on LinkedIn who convinced him to invest in money in Go Markets. And that's a real online broker, except the crooks stole the Gold Market's website domain, and this man handed over the money and then realized it was a scam.
1: Wow.
2: So they're being very, very sophisticated, as I said, that they really can convince you that this is a real deal.
1: Speaking with Susan Tompor, a personal finance reporter at the Detroit Free Press, her story. FBI says that flirtatious person online could be a crypto fraudster. So what should you do if you think you have been scammed?
2: I think it's very important to do three things. One, the FBI internet, ICI3.gov, is an important site to go to. Are trying to do some work, and in some cases they may have wired money. They may be able to get some of it back. It's very hard to do that. Another thing is, of course, you want to go to your bank, shut down anything that they might have access to in the future, and make a local police report. Obviously, the local police are not going to be able to shut down crime rings in Cambodia, but this stuff does get reported, and many times it's an alert to neighbors, and it also is an alert to higher authorities who may be, focusing on something.
1: right, all good tips. Thanks, Susan. Susan Tompor of the Detroit Free Press. 19 minutes after the hour, time for Nicole Murray.
0: And now, the three big things you need to know. Number one.
3: Iran has struck a vessel in the Strait of Hormuz, forcing a pause on evacuations of stranded ships, despite the agreement reached last week with the United States. President Trump still insisting the strait is open.
4: We knocked the hell out of them, and now we're negotiating from a position of pure strength. Pure strength. They know that. And the strait's already open, and we're setting records in the strait.
3: Officials say the drone attack damaged the ship's bridge, but left no casualties.
0: Number two.
3: The Supreme Court has ruled that the Trump administration can remove the protected status of hundreds of thousands of Haitian and Syrian migrants, which until now allowed them to stay in the U.S. for humanitarian reasons. White House Deputy Chief of Staff Stephen Miller.
5: On humanitarian issues, the most humanitarian thing that we could do is, which is what we are doing and have done, is to end illegal immigration. That is the most humanitarian thing.
3: The Temporary Protected Status Program allows qualifying immigrants to temporarily remain in the U.S. if their home countries are experiencing armed conflicts, natural disasters, or epidemics.
0: Number three.
3: Detroit Lions cornerback Terrion Arnold is facing multiple felony charges after he was arrested earlier this week in Tampa, Florida, in connection with a robbery and kidnapping in February. Officials say Arnold turned himself in Wednesday night. The Supreme Court has ruled for Bayer in its fight against claims that it failed to warn consumers that its Roundup weed killer causes cancer. The court said the company cannot be held liable for the alleged cancer risks when the EPA did not require the product to carry a warning label. The U.S. men's national soccer team could not get it done against Turkey last night.
6: Flipped in at the backside!
3: The call on Fox Sports says Turkey scored their third goal in stoppage time. The final score, Turkey 3, USA 2. The USA's next game will be on July 1st against Bosnia in the knockout round. A robot wanted a piece of the action. A DoorDash bot in Arizona was in the process of delivering food when it rerouted and entered the area where cops were in the middle of a weapons-related incident. The robot, known as Dot, refused to move and got a front row seat. A DoorDash box truck was eventually called in to take it away.
1: Maybe the robot thought the cops were hungry. I don't know.
3: I mean, let's be real. We've all gone by when the cops are doing something and you can't help but, like, take your eyes off of it. So, I mean, natural instincts,
1: yeah,
3: right?
1: Yeah, I guess. Like you said, trying to get a front row seat. All right, thanks, Nicole. 22 minutes now after the hour on This Morning, America's First News.
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0: This graduation season, many newly minted MBAs are finding fewer job openings and lower starting salaries, changing the calculus for students and employers. To talk about that, we bring in Ray Smith, who covers career and workplace issues for the Wall Street Journal. Ray, start by talking about what some of the numbers are telling us.
1: Sure. Some of what the numbers are telling us, basically, it's a matter of supply and demand, and there are so many MBA students out there, MBA graduates out there, but there just aren't as many job openings for all of them. And so that literally reduces the value of that degree. So what we saw from this new report is that starting salaries for MBA holders is projected to fall to $120,000 from about $125,000. And that is a real big surprise to us, that jumped out at us, because it really starts to show that for a tight job market, you know, a couple of years ago where you saw demand for people with MBAs really shoot up the roof, you saw starting salaries go up. And now you're seeing them not only come back down to earth, but they're actually falling.
0: We're speaking with Ray Smith, Wall Street Journal reporter, covering career and workplace issues. His story: MBA pay is drifting down, so is demand for the degree. So talk a little bit about the role of AI when it comes to the demand for MBAs right now.
1: Sure. The role of AI is really interesting because it's not taking away all entry-level jobs. There are still some entry-level jobs available, but some of the things that recruiters to this survey said were that they're looking for people who can not only use AI, but who can also think critically, who can show that they can think critically and even sort of challenge AI and problem solve with AI, as opposed to just being able to automate tasks. So that was one of the things that recruiters said that they were looking for when it comes to artificial intelligence. But we did see a number of recruiters say that AI is definitely shrinking the amount of entry-level roles for business school graduates. So that was another thing that jumped out at us. They actually put numbers to this. 1 in 3 corporate employers polled said AI was beginning to reorder hiring plans, and they admitted that even some entry-level jobs, you know, were being replaced by the technology. So that really struck us, the fact that these companies were saying, yes, AI is beginning to already reorder and reshift our hiring plans, but at least some entry-level jobs are being replaced by the technology. So we're seeing a reduction of roles as a result of implementing AI, but we're also seeing companies saying, yes, we want graduates with

0: those, you know, being able to use AI, but we also want them on top of that to be able to do things like problem solve and think critically.
1: And you write in your story how it's even worse for international students with MBAs right now. Why is that?
0: A lot of that has to do with changing immigration policies in the U.S. And so international students who earn MBAs in the hope of landing a job in the U.S., you know, they are really struck by this, the changing immigration policies on, for instance, H-1B visas. That has really led to this decline.
1: All right. Thanks, Ray. That's Ray Smith of the Wall Street Journal. Don't forget, if you want even more of our show, grab today's podcast with tons of content that you might have missed. On today's podcast, why America's thirst for gasoline may never recover, the evolution of crunchy moms and the grandparents who broke out the slip and slide. 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

0: Charles Payne, and this is the Fox Business Report.
1: Stock futures are in the red. Investors are rotating out of technology shares, though crude oil prices have retreated to recent lows. Oil prices were higher after Iran attacked a cargo ship in the Strait of Hormuz. Red Lobster is being sued by creditors over its $20 endless shrimp promotion. The lawsuit claims seafood producer and Red Lobster owner at the time, Thai Union.
2: News, I'm Roxanne Evans. Iran State TV claiming three foreign tankers attempting an unauthorized passage of the Strait of Hormuz were turned back after warnings by the IRGC Navy.
3: The U.S. International Maritime Organization says the ship did not travel under the evacuation framework it established, and the IRGC Navy has warned any ship passing through a new shipping route without Iran's coordination is unacceptable and dangerous.
2: Fox's Madeline Rivera.
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5: Chief, because anytime the government gets involved in something, it's just hard to move the needle. So it's a new consortium, shall we say, of policymakers, state governments, philanthropic groups, and employers ranging from Amazon, Microsoft, B of A, Bank of America, Eli Lilly, and they have created something called RISE US, R-I-S-E-U-S. And it is bipartisan. It's being led by former Indiana Governor Eric Holcomb, a Republican, and former Commerce Secretary Gina Raimondo, who served under Joe Biden. And what they're trying to do is say, you know, we have all this hand-wringing out there about, we have all these tech bros coming out and saying, I mean, to the extent, I've even heard one of them say, I can't wait to replace our people with AI because AI doesn't call in sick.
6: Yes.
5: I mean, there has been that much conversation. And to the point where commencement speakers at college graduations bring up AI and get booed.
6: Yes.
5: by 22-year-olds.
6: Yep.
5: So there's AI in general has had really bad, one-sided press, shall we say. It's just coming. You can't stop it. It's going to take everything you did off your plate, and you shall become jobless. Well, this is something that's coming from the other side saying, what can we do to prepare people for it?
6: We're speaking with Julie Balke, the career strategist. We know as Julie on the Job. We're talking about the new push to ready millions for AI career upheaval. So with all these cooks in the kitchen, the question is, can this get done fast enough? Because this is coming real fast.
5: It is and it isn't. So I was at a conference and they were doing some polling questions about how much do you use HI, what are your concerns personally about AI, how much you're using it at home versus work. And people are starting to step into it. I think 60% of the people said they use it at least once a week. Now, using it for things personally or just some little things work-wise or school-wise is very different from fully integrating a tool, a system, a platform into how you do your work, getting people up and trained, making sure it works, having people run it and operate it. So there's AI. It's not like AI is something that just shows up at your front door and takes over your jobs. There's a lot that has to happen between we say we're going to adopt this tool to start handling handling claims like your insurance company. Okay, great. And then that starts to create chaos within people thinking, am I going to make it through the week? Am I going to make it through next week? But there's a lot that has to happen between deciding if you're going to use something, learning how to use it, and then integrating it into how your people work. And so I think there's a lot of, on one side, there's a lot of, yes, this is coming tomorrow. You better pack your desk this afternoon. And the reality of how do you actually make something like that work? And along the way, there will be mistakes. There will be, we weren't really aware, because I don't think there's a lot of people out there. They love the idea of it, but when it comes to actually making it a part of how they get work done, effectiveness and efficiency, I think that's going to take longer. This is such a revolution in our world that you can't just pull the trigger overnight. So I think on one side we're being a little bit unrealistic, but no doubt it's coming and it will replace some jobs. And so each person, instead of sitting there and saying, what's my state, waiting for somebody to do something for you, a question is, what can you do for yourself? Mm. Is RISE US doing something in your state? Are there local maybe through online programs you can be a part of that your local school or that are free or low cost that some educational institution around the country is offering. So stepping in and starting to embrace it instead of hiding under your desk and hoping it never finds you is a much stronger strategy. I would not sit around and wait for a big government initiative to fix your problems for you career-wise.
6: 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Coming up next, literally the hottest trend in real estate. 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

0: trends come and go, but the latest one is literally making us sweat. Saunas and other wellness accessories are in, and man caves are out. As Americans become obsessed with longevity and the very cringy looks maxing trend, here to talk about it is James Rodriguez, real estate correspondent for Business Insider. So, James, talk about how the saunas and the like have become the new must-have for many home buyers.
1: I was recently on a trip to Miami, and I was talking with a lot of condo developers who were all talking about this obsession with wellness and how they're incorporating it into their buildings, whether that's, you know, basically these full spa setups, hyperbaric oxygen chambers, all of these things that I think reflect these sort of twin obsessions of longevity, basically living longer, and looks maxing, which a lot of people are talking right now, basically how do we optimize our bodies. And you know, we're seeing that at the upper end with these multi-million-dollar condos, but we're also seeing this a lot with regular people that are installing saunas and cold plunges into their homes. And that really is, you know, one of the hot real estate trends at this point. And so we're seeing this kind of across the spectrum when it comes to homeowners.
0: So this isn't just, as I might have assumed, primarily a trend among the wealthy. It's across the board.
1: Yeah, you know, it's never been cheaper to bring the spa home. One of the things that I found really interesting, I talked to this 27-year-old couple in Austin who they outfitted what was essentially an empty covered patio with a sauna and cold plunge for around $8,000 total, which, again, isn't cheap, but it's also not, you know, completely breaking the bank. It's definitely a fraction of the typical cost of a kitchen renovation, say. And so it is something that on the attainable end, people are kind of awakening to the benefits of a cold plunge sauna, and they're saying, well, I could actually bring that home, and it's not going to take square footage, and it's also maybe going to be cheaper than some other renovations I might be considering.
0: Speaking with James Rodriguez, real estate correspondent for Business Insider, his story, Goodbye Man Cave, Hello Sauna. So this is just the latest must-have. I mean, you list some of previous must-haves in your story. Once it was marble countertops, and it was even popcorn ceilings. I remember those days. How often do we cycle through these trends?
1: So, yeah, as I note in the story, America's home buyers are a fickle bunch. And what I found really interesting is that Zillow noted that mentions of this buzzword wellness have increased 33% in the last year. Spa-inspired bathrooms showed up 22% more often. And I think that speaks to a couple things. Agents are savvy. They see that there has been this shift after the pandemic where people are prioritizing health or at least wanting to feel a little healthier in their day-to-day lives, and so they're marketing homes accordingly. But we're also seeing people are actually implementing these amenities, and they're bringing them into the home. And so it's a combination of those two, and so we really are seeing more people prioritizing wellness in their homes.
0: And that's not just for standalone homes, but this trend is also hitting the condo market. Talk about that a little bit.
1: Yeah, what I found really interesting is that sort of across the pricing spectrum, especially in Miami where they're building a lot of new condos right now, and they have these really sort of, you know, I think the amenity packages speak a lot to what people are demanding. And so you're seeing these full spa setups, you're seeing hyperbaric oxygen chambers, saunas, you know, even peptide injection arrays for people that are looking to sort of optimize their wellness stack. And so sort of runs across the gamut where the condo developers that I were talking to are saying, okay, well, we're not focusing so much on like the bowling alleys or the pool tables or things that might have been thought of as these nice-to-haves, but trying to focus on things that people will actually be using. And, you know, the average person, they would probably have a gym membership or some sort of spa membership otherwise, and they can put that money into just the condo building themselves.
0: I don't know. I think I might prefer a pool table. Maybe that's just me. Thanks, James. That's James Rodriguez from Business Insider. 12 minutes in front of the hour now on This Morning, America's First News. Coming up next, another check of today's top stories.
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1: Well, I know the end of the week means a new video for you to check out on our social media feeds. Posting today, I know, hard to believe, but we don't always get it perfect on the first take. 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
0: And now, the three big things you need to know. Number one.
2: U.S. officials say Iran's Islamic Revolutionary Guard attacked a cargo ship in the Strait of Hormuz yesterday, testing the peace deal signed last week between Tehran and the United States. President Trump.
3: Yesterday, they took out 19 million barrels of oil. That's the most in the history of the Strait. And the oil prices are dropping like a rock. And you know, as goes oil, so goes everything else, including all of your products.
2: While the drone attack damaged the ship's bridge, officials say there were no deaths from the strike.
0: Number two.
2: Search and rescue crews are working to sort through the rubble in Venezuela after two powerful earthquakes struck the country earlier this week. Kieran Donnelly is with the International Rescue Committee.
4: The United Nations planning this year suggested that 8 million Venezuelans, about a third of the population, were in need of humanitarian assistance at the beginning of the year, with major needs in health, malnutrition, food insecurity, access to basic services.
2: Officials say at least 235 people have been killed and thousands have been injured.
0: Number three.
2: A federal judge has halted President Trump's executive order that sought to create a federal voter list and limit who can receive a mail-in ballot. The judge in Massachusetts ruled that agencies should stop implementing the directives immediately. Utah Governor Spencer Cox has issued an emergency order that effectively bans personal fireworks through July 5th as the state grapples with extreme wildfire danger.
5: The default will be no fireworks, but every mayor with every fire warden in the state can decide where fireworks are okay.
2: Fox 13 now reports that during the current fire season, Utah has recorded more than 350 wildfires that have burned a total of 141,000 acres. Florida Governor Ron DeSantis says that the Immigration Detention Center, known as Alligator Alcatraz, will close after nearly a year of operations.
6: This was an emergency situation. DHS did not have resources. The funding they got last summer had not passed yet. And they were in a situation where they could not keep these people. They didn't know what to do with them. They didn't have the space.
2: And finally, episode 67 of When the Mic is Off is live on Facebook, Instagram, X, and TikTok. This week we discuss the UK social media ban for teens and whether or not it should come to the U.S. One comment stood out. Ken Brinkman says this should be up to the parents to decide, except when in school.
1: Yeah, and in theory, I agree with that. But as a parent, I know parents, they're not always really good at this. It's just not in their wheelhouse sometimes.
2: And I've found that sometimes parents can be just as addicted to the smartphones as the kids.
1: That's the other thing. I learned it from watching you, Dad. I learned it from watching you. Thanks, Nicole. 6 minutes now in front of the hour.
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0: When Daniel Allen reluctantly traded in his beloved 1969 Mustang Mach 1 to make room for a growing family, he never imagined he'd see one like it again. Decades later, his youngest son secretly tracked down the same model and handed him the keys in an emotional Father's Day surprise that has touched millions on TikTok. The emotional video showed Daniel admiring the white Mustang before joking, "Where's my keys?" Moments later, his son Shane handed them over, leaving his father stunned before he climbed inside, started the engine, and heard the words, "Happy Father's Day." After returning home from multiple tours in Vietnam, Daniel bought a brand new 1969 Mustang Mach 1 with a four-speed manual transmission, and it quickly became part of the family story. He drove the car on dates with his future wife, Diana, even taking a ferry ride where he proposed. But once the couple married and welcomed six sons, the two-door sports car no longer fit their growing family, forcing Daniel to trade it in for something more practical. The moment carried even more weight, knowing that Daniel will turn 80 this December, and he recently celebrated his 56th wedding anniversary with Diana. That'll do it for this hour. For Nicole Murray, I'm Mike Gavin. Thanks for listening to This Morning, America's First News.
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6: Your KAUS weather forecast, a slight chance of just a little light rain this morning, but these clouds will clear out and we'll have mostly sunny skies this afternoon with a high near 78 degrees. Tonight, mostly clear with a low around 58. For the weekend, tomorrow, sunshine, high near 80 degrees, a little breezy, winds gusting up to 25 miles an hour. Tomorrow night, cloudy with a chance of rain, in fact, rain likely. Mainly late tomorrow night into early Sunday morning with a low around 66. Then summer arrives in full force. Sunday, partly sunny, slight chance of rain with a high near 88 degrees. Sunday night, partly cloudy, low in the mid-70s. Monday, sunny, hot, and humid, high in the mid-90s. Winds gusting around 30 miles an hour. Tuesday will be more of the same, hot and humid with a high around 93. And that's what we're looking at for next week. It is fully going to be summer, hot and humid conditions on the way, starting on Sunday and then really picking up on Monday. Right now in Austin, we have mostly cloudy skies, little or no wind. It is 61 degrees this morning, and a good morning to you. I'm Andrew Lacey. Glad to have you along here on this Friday morning here on KAUS 1480. Twins baseball coming up this evening. They had the day off yesterday. They will be back in action tonight at Target Field. The Colorado Rockies coming to town. The worst record in baseball coming to Target Field, so a chance for the Twins to have a little bounce back after the sweep by the Dodgers earlier this week. Of course, we've still got things to talk about with the Minnesota Timberwolves. They continue to be the big sports story after making the big trade to get LaMelo Ball yesterday. I want to talk about that a little bit more today. You know, yesterday that trade broke in the middle of this show, so I was just kind of shooting from the hip, reacting in the moment, but I want to talk about that a little bit more now that I've had 24 hours to kind of process things, think about it, read some of the reporting, and give you my thoughts now that I've actually had a little time to sit with the fact that LaMelo Ball is now a member of the Minnesota Timberwolves. So we'll get to that later on this hour and plenty more. But first, let's get the sports recap after this on KAUS.
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6: Taking a look at sports this morning, the Minnesota Twins had the day off on Thursday. They'll be back in action tonight as the Colorado Rockies visit Target Field. Pregame this evening at 6:30, first pitch at 7:10, right here on your home for Twins baseball, KAUS 1480. The LPGA Tour is in Chaska this week as Hazeltine National Golf Club hosts the Women's PGA Championship. South Korean Ina Yoon took advantage of the nice weather Thursday to play a bogey-free first round, posting a 9-under 63 that ties the tournament record for lowest score. She starts today with a two-shot lead over Aussie Karis Davison, who shot 65. World number one Kelly Norda was just 2-under in the first round. She starts today tied for 19th on the leaderboard. Minnesota's new Major League Volleyball team has continued to build its inaugural roster by signing two liberos over the past week. Patricia Yabres, has been a member of the Spanish national team for a decade and has been playing professionally with several of Spain's top teams before spending the past two seasons in the German Volleyball Bundesliga. Her team won the Bundesliga championship in 2025, and she's been named the best libero in her league six times in her career. Meanwhile, Maddie May most recently played at the University of North Carolina, where she was a four-year starter. She was a second-team All-ACC selection last fall. MLV Minnesota will begin its league play in January. At the World Cup, the U.S. men's national team wrapped up group play last night by falling to Turkey 3-2. Austin Trusty and Sebastian Burhalter scored the goals for the Americans, who appeared to be headed for a draw when Turkey scored the winner in the 8th minute of stoppage time to steal a victory. The result is ultimately meaningless, though, as the U.S. had already clinched first place in the group, with Turkey finishing last. The U.S. will now prepare for the knockout rounds, where they will face Bosnia and Herzegovina on July 1st. On the rest of Thursday's World Cup scoreboard, Ecuador came from behind to surprise Germany 2-1 in advance to the knockout rounds. Ivory Coast is into the bracket for the first time after beating Curacao 2-0. Japan and Sweden are both moving on after a 1-1 draw. The Netherlands handled Tunisia 3-1, and a 0-0 draw between Australia and Paraguay pushes the Aussies into the bracket, with Paraguay likely to also make it to the knockout round. The remaining group play matches will be today and tomorrow. Today's schedule is headlined by a 2 o'clock matchup between France and Norway, who are both unbeaten and playing for seeding in their group. The knockout stage will begin on Sunday with Canada facing South Africa. The WNBA saw a record-setting performance last night as Toronto's Marina Mabry scored 53 points to tie the league's single-game scoring record. Mabry shot 17 of 28 and also tied the WNBA record for three-pointers in a game by making 9 of 18. She shares that scoring record with Asia Wilson, who scored 53 in a game in 2023, and Liz Cambage, who did it in 2018. And the NHL draft is this weekend in Buffalo. The first round will be tonight with the rest of the rounds tomorrow. The Minnesota Wild do not have any picks in the first or second round because of trades. Their first pick will be 89th overall late in the third round tomorrow. Here on KUS 1480, plenty of Twins baseball this weekend as they begin a three-game series at home against the Colorado Rockies. Once again tonight, pregame will be at 6:30, first pitch at 7:10. They'll start an hour earlier tomorrow with pregame at 5:30, first pitch at 6:10, and then Sunday's game will be pregame at 12:30 and first pitch at 1:10 here on KUS.

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3: Your KAUS community calendar for this weekend. The Atlantis Federated Swim Meet continues at the Austin City Pool. As a result, the pool is closed to open swimming through the weekend. The Cedar River Farmers Market will be once again this afternoon from 4 to 6 p.m. Chateau Speedway has races in Lansing tonight, 4 to 9:30. The Somerset Theater has its final performances of Joseph and the Amazing Technicolor Dreamcoat this weekend at the Frank Bridges Theater at Riverland Community College. They will have performances at 7 p.m. tonight and tomorrow and 2 p.m. on Sunday. Rochester Fest continues this weekend at Soldiers Field in Rochester. Some of the events on today's calendar include bounce houses all afternoon, bingo from 4 to 6, laser tag from 4 to 8, Captain Kirby train rides at 4, live music will begin at 5 o'clock, along with a bags tournament beginning at 6. Some of the events on tomorrow's schedule include a Rochester FC demonstration at 10:15, Mayor Norton's America 250 bike ride beginning at 10:30, a Rochester Honkers event at 11:30, the Grand Parade will be at 2 o'clock, plus plenty of music, games, and fun throughout the afternoon. You can find their full event schedule online at rochesterfest.com. The Lyle Independence Celebration is also this weekend. That will get underway today. This evening will be highlighted by the crowning of Miss Lyle at the Allegiant at 6:30, followed by the firemen's water fights. Some of the highlights for tomorrow will include the classic car show at the park, truck, tractor, and semi-pole at 10 a.m., community carnival at the park from 11 to 1. Mitchell County Cattlemen's Grilling at the Legion from 5:30 to 8:30. Live music will start at 6 o'clock at the Legion with a street dance beginning at 8:30. On Sunday, the Grand Parade will be at noon, followed by the flag presentation and speakers at the Park Gazebo and kids games at the football field, pony and train rides at the park at 1:30, horseshoe tournament at the Legion begins at 2, there will be a pedal pole at the park at 3 o'clock, and the talent show at the Park Gazebo at 4:30, and of course, fireworks will be at dusk Sunday night. You can find the full schedule and updates on the Lyle Independence Day Celebration Facebook page. Also this weekend, Saturday, the Freedom Festival Kids Fishing Contest will be held at Eastside Lake in Austin. On-site registration will begin at 9 a.m. and the fishing will start at 11. Also Saturday will be a volunteer work day at the Hormel Nature Center from 10 to 11:30. If you're looking for a way to help the community and nature, you can join the nature staff for a forest restoration project removing invasive species. You can meet at the Interpretive Center, wear pants, closed-toe shoes, and clothes that can get dirty. They'll provide gloves. For more information, you can visit the United Way website or call the Nature Center. And Emmons will be hosting its America 250 celebration on Saturday. Some of their events will include a car and tractor show in the morning at Emmons Lutheran Church, Emmons History Tour bus rides at 10 and 11 a.m. beginning in front of the library, various family-friendly events and activities downtown throughout the afternoon, free will donation hamburger and hot dog feed from 4 to 7 at the American Legion, and live music with Nate and Indy Sletten at the Legion from 7 to 10:30. That will be in Emmons on Saturday. So plenty of events going on around the area this weekend. If you have an upcoming event for the community calendar, you can email me the details. My address is andrew.lacy@conmedia.com. 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If you have an upcoming event for the community calendar, send me the details. I'll be happy to add it to the list. We'll take a look at news after this on KAUS.
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6: In December 2020, I was the first doctor in the U.S. to receive a COVID-19 vaccine. I'm Dr. Eve DeRosso, Chairman of Emergency Medicine at Lenox Hill Hospital. COVID-19 has taken a heavy toll on the Black community. To be able to tell them with authority that I felt safe enough to be the first and that I did my research and, hey, look, I'm like you, I understand you, I think made a big difference. The vaccines are lifesavers, but their protection can decline with time, and that's why booster shots are so important. Boosters increase the level of immune response in people who are vaccinated. With Omicron, vaccine effectiveness against hospitalization was 91% after a booster. Everyone age 5 and up should be vaccinated, and everyone age 12 and up should get a booster dose. Your best protection against COVID-19 is to stay up to date on your COVID-19 vaccinations, including booster shots. That means you'll have more protection against COVID-19 and can avoid running into me in the ER. For more information, visit COVIDvaccineproject.org.
3: 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Minnesotans can vote by mail by requesting a ballot online at minvotes.gov/absentee. In order to be counted, absentee ballots must be received by your local election office by the time polls close on Election Day, which is August 11th. You can also vote early in person at the county election office during business hours now through August 10th. Or, of course, you can vote in person on Election Day on August 11th. Many state and local races are holding primaries, with the most high profile across the state being the DFL race for the U.S. Senate and the Republican races for both Senate and governor. A motorcyclist was injured Thursday morning after a wreck on Southeast Broadway in Albert Lea. According to police, a vehicle driven by 24-year-old Ellie Senholtz of Albert Lea was stopped on Southeast Broadway to make a left-hand turn onto East 8th Street when a motorcycle driven by 41-year-old Jonathan Diaz Afanador of Albert Lea came up behind the vehicle and hit the right rear side of the car while making a lane change. Afanador then lost control of the motorcycle and went into the ditch. He was transported to Mayo Clinic Health System in Albert Lea for head and facial injuries. Drivers are reminded that another series of detours will be in place this weekend as the Minnesota Department of Transportation continues work on the 14th Street Northwest Bridge in Austin over Interstate 90. According to MnDOT, demolition crews will be removing the remaining bridge at Highway 218 North near Riverland Community College. Crews removed the adjacent bridge in April and have been building on that side. Last week, crews set beams for the new I-90 bridge. Detours will be in place from 8 p.m. tonight through 6 a.m. Monday, with through traffic on the interstate traveling up and down the ramps to continue. A pilot is dead after an ultralight plane crashed Thursday evening at Winona Municipal Airport. Emergency crews were called just after 8 p.m. where they found the aircraft down near the runway. Despite life-saving efforts, the 74-year-old pilot died at the scene. No one else was injured. The Federal Aviation Administration and National Transportation Safety Board are investigating what caused the crash. A Dodge Center man who was previously sent to prison for convictions involving the physical abuse of children has now been handed a 30-year prison sentence for child sexual assault. William Wittenbach was convicted of first and second degree criminal sexual conduct during a trial in March. He was sentenced to 30 years in prison this week on his 55th birthday. Wittenbach was convicted of sexually assaulting a 14-year-old girl multiple times over a two-year period. Republican gubernatorial candidate Kendall Qualls has issued a challenge to his Republican competitor, House Speaker Lisa Damith, for a series of debates before the August 11th primary. Qualls says he has accepted the first invitation from the Republican Party of Olmsted County for a live televised debate July 21st in Rochester. Qualls said Minnesota voters deserve to hear directly from the candidates on the issues that are most important to them. The Damuth camp has not yet responded to that invitation. However, Damuth and her running mate Ryan Wilson will tour the state beginning today to promote early primary voting. The duo will begin the day in St. Paul and also make stops in Rochester, Mankato, and Duluth. The first signs of West Nile virus this season have been detected in the Twin Cities Metro. The Metropolitan Mosquito Control District says mosquitoes collected at sites in Hennepin, Ramsey, and Dakota counties have tested positive for the virus. Officials say this is the time of year when West Nile typically begins to show up. Minnesota saw a record of more than 120 human cases last year. Health experts recommend using insect repellent, wearing long sleeves and pants when outdoors, and eliminating standing water around homes where mosquitoes breed. U.S. Senator Tina Smith will join affordable housing advocates today to urge President Trump to sign a bipartisan housing bill aimed at lowering housing costs. The president has said he will not sign the measure despite overwhelming bipartisan approval in Congress. Smith says the legislation would reduce barriers to building new housing, prevent private equity firms from buying single-family homes, and preserve nearly 10,000 affordable homes in rural Minnesota. She says delaying the bill will keep housing costs high for renters and homebuyers. The measure did pass both the House and Senate with large enough majorities that they could override a presidential veto. A key lawmaker behind Minnesota's new Office of the Inspector General is helping choose its first leader. Senator Heather Gustafson of Vadnais Heights has been appointed to the Legislative Inspector General Advisory Committee. The bipartisan panel will conduct a nationwide search and recommend candidates to serve as the state's first Inspector General. The office, created by lawmakers this year, will independently investigate fraud involving state government programs and recommend ways to improve accountability and protect taxpayer dollars. Minnesota Attorney General Keith Ellison has won a second federal court victory this week over the Trump administration's election-related executive orders. A judge ruled the administration could not create a federal list of eligible voters, limit mail voting based on postal service records, or threaten state election officials with criminal prosecution for refusing to comply. The decision came a day after another court blocked a separate executive order requiring proof of citizenship for voter registration. Ellison says the rulings reaffirmed that states, not the federal government, have the constitutional authority to administer elections. Minnesota hunters, anglers, and outdoor enthusiasts can now use the Minnesota Department of Natural Resources' new online licensing system. The updated website is now live, allowing users to create an account, buy licenses, register recreational vehicles, and access other DNR services. The agency has also launched the new MNDNR licensing mobile app, available for both Apple and Android devices, giving customers another convenient way to manage licenses and registrations while on the go.

0: Now in Austin, we're headed for mostly sunny skies this afternoon with a high near 78 degrees before hot temperatures begin to move in this weekend. It is 8:24 on this Friday morning here on KAUS.
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0: My name is Luis Fonsi. A lot of people don't know enough about Alzheimer's and dementia. 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Don't be afraid to put it out in the open, because it will be better for them and for their loved ones.
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2: Well, we are now just over a week away from the 4th of July, and no doubt the celebrations will be a little bigger this year, with it being the 250th anniversary of the Declaration of Independence. And, you know, it doesn't hurt either that this year the holiday falls on a Saturday, I'm sure. So the National Retail Federation is projecting that Americans will spend a collective $9.5 billion just for food for 4th of July festivities. Wallet Hub has compiled its list of the best places to celebrate the 4th of July this year, and Minnesota fared well. Now, the caveat is this is only based on the 100 largest cities in the U.S., but nonetheless, the Twin Cities came out very well as they looked at 18 metrics ranging from average beer and wine prices to the duration of fireworks shows, even 4th of July weather forecasts. And, Minneapolis came in as the fifth best large city to celebrate the 4th of July, with St. Paul right behind it in sixth place. The Twin Cities fared especially well in safety, accessibility, and attractions and activities for things to do in the area around the 4th of July. They also looked at things like, how many fireworks shows there are around the area, how easy it is to get around to see things. So the Twin Cities, both among the top 10 best places for the 4th of July. They ranked Las Vegas as number one. Dead last among the 100 largest cities in the country, Garland, Texas. Laredo, Texas came in second worst. So apparently Texas is just not a great place to celebrate the 4th of July. But, of course, there are also plenty of small-town celebrations to go around as well, including, again, this weekend. There are festivities in Emmons. There is the Lyle Independence Celebration is this weekend. Of course, Rochester Fest continuing as well. Twin Cities apparently do fairly well among large cities to celebrate the 4th of July, but there's plenty of great festivities happening in our small towns around the area as well.
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8: 8:30 on this Friday. We'll get another full look at your weekend weather forecast coming up in just a few minutes. Summer heat on the way. We'll tell you about that. But first, a look back at this day in music history for June 26th. Start with some birthdays on this day. Elvis's manager, Colonel Tom Parker, whose birth name was Andreas Cornelius van Cuyck, was born in the Netherlands on this day in 1909. Dave Grusin, Oscar and Grammy-winning composer of music for The Graduate, The Fabulous Baker Boys, Tootsie, Heaven Can Wait, and many more films, is 92 years old today. Larry Taylor, bass player for the band Canned Heat, was born on this day in 1942. Mick Jones is 71 years old today, best known for co-founding and playing guitar for The Clash. When he was 21, he and Paul Simonon were introduced to Joe Strummer, and the band soon started rehearsing in a former railway warehouse in Camden Town. Of course, he played a role also in helping to shape the punk rock movement and its subsequent evolution. After his time with The Clash, Jones went on to form Big Audio Dynamite with Don Letts and collaborate with a range of other bands and performed as part of the Gorillaz live band in 2010. Rockabilly singer Chris Isaak is 70 years old today. Colin Greenwood, the bass player for Radiohead, turns 57 years old. Country singer Gretchen Wilson, best known for Redneck Woman, is 53 years old today. Kings of Leon drummer Nathan Followill is 47 years old today. Ryan Tedder, singer and songwriter with One Republic, who's also worked with Madonna, U2, Beyonce, Maroon 5, Taylor Swift, and more, is 47 years old today. Pokey Lafarge is 43 years old today, and Ariana Grande turns 33 years old today. Also on June 26th, 1961, Gary U.S. Bond started a two-week run at number one on the U.S. charts with Quarter to Three. The song is often covered by Bruce Springsteen, who is a big fan. This day in 1963, John Lennon and Paul McCartney wrote their song She Loves You in a hotel room in Newcastle, England, while on tour. The song broke several sales records in the UK and set a record in the US as one of five Beatles songs that held the top five spots on the charts at the same time in April of 1964. It's their best-selling single and was the best-selling song of the entire decade of the 60s in the UK. This day in 1964, the Beatles released A Hard Day's Night in the U.S., the album, not the movie. Let's see, this day in 1972, during sessions at Olympic Studios in London, David Bowie recorded John I'm Only Dancing with Mick Ronson on lead guitar and Lou Reed on rhythm guitar. The track, which became a hit in the U.K. later that year, was not released in the U.S. It was judged too risque by RCA Records. This day in 1974, Sonny and Cher got divorced after 10 years of marriage. This day in 1975, Bob Dylan and the band released the Basement Tapes. This day in 1977, Elvis made his final live appearance. He played at the Market Square Arena in Indianapolis for his final concert just 2 weeks before his death. Donning his signature white and gold suit, he, of course, performed many of his biggest hits, as well as covers of Unchained Melody and Bridge Over Troubled Water. While the subsequent CBS TV special Elvis in Concert was often touted as capturing that particular show, it actually featured footage from two earlier dates on the tour when he played in Omaha and Rapid City. This day in 1979, the Village People became the first disco band to play Madison Square Garden. This day in 1988, despite missing 75 days of school her senior year so she could go on tour, Debbie Gibson graduated from Calhoun High School in Long Island, New York, with honors. The day before that, her song Foolish Beat hit number one in the U.S. This day in 1999, Pearl Jam's cover of Last Kiss hit number two on the charts. That was the band's highest charting song so far. On this day in 2020, Bob Dylan became the oldest artist to top the UK albums chart at 79 years old when Rough and Rowdy Ways hit the top spot. And on this day in 1965, the Byrds had the number one song on the U.S. singles chart with their cover of Bob Dylan's Mr. Tambourine Man.

0: Your KAUS weather forecast, a few scattered sprinkles this morning, then mostly sunny skies this afternoon with a high near 78 degrees. Tonight will be mostly clear with an overnight low around 58. For the weekend, tomorrow sunny and breezy, a high near 80 degrees with winds gusting around 25 miles an hour. Cloudy tomorrow night, a low in the mid-60s. Rain likely late Saturday night, early Sunday morning. Sunday will be partly sunny and breezy, highs climbing into the upper 80s with winds gusting as high as 30 miles an hour. Sunday night, partly cloudy, lows in the mid-70s. Then summer is here in full force, hot and humid to start off next week. Monday will be sunny with highs in the mid-90s, winds gusting around 30 miles an hour. Tuesday, mostly sunny, slight chance of rain with a high in the low to mid-90s. Wednesday, also sunny with highs in the low 90s. So it's fully going to be summer by the start of next week. Right now in Austin, we're under partly cloudy skies. Light wind out of the east around 6 miles an hour, and it is 64 degrees here at 8:39 on this Friday morning.
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6: Just about 8:43 on this Friday morning, so I wanted to get a little more into the big move that the Timberwolves made yesterday, trading Naz Reid and a package of picks to Charlotte for LaMelo Ball and Josh Green. Of course, that trade broke while I was on the air yesterday, so I just kind of had to shoot from the hip, instant react. But wanted to talk about that a little more now that I've had 24 hours to kind of digest and process and read some of the reporting on it. And no doubt about it, this was a risk for the Timberwolves. And, of course, the biggest risk is, will LaMelo Ball stay healthy? That's been the big issue. He's been injury-plagued throughout his career. He did manage to get 72 games this season, though he was effectively on a minutes restriction. He averaged 28 minutes a game. But when he did play, he was pretty good. Averaged 20 points a game this season, shot just under 37% from three. Through his career, he's averaged right around 7 assists per game. The turnovers, more than you would like, although he did get them down a little this year. The last couple of years, he'd been averaging right around 3.5 turnovers per game. This past season, it was at 2.8, so he did improve on that for this season. I think you look at the combination of LaMelo Ball and Anthony Edwards. This is a combo the Timberwolves have wanted to put together for a while now. They have been pursuing LaMelo Ball for a couple of years, reportedly. Finally got their guy, and now it gives them a lot of more options offensively, especially to have somebody who can get into the paint, who can create, drive and dish, work a lot of pick and roll. He can throw lobs to Rudy Gobert in a way that they've not really had somebody who could do that the last couple of years. So I think it's also going to open up some pick and roll options a little more for Gobert. And I think a big part for it is Anthony Edwards doesn't have to get double teamed every time he crosses half court anymore. So it gives them a lot more options offensively compared to a year ago. And the biggest thing is they needed a point guard. They had to get a true point guard. And this was a better option than any of the guys that I thought were realistic possibilities. So the main concern with LaMelo is maturity. He can do some boneheaded things sometimes. He kind of makes some dumb turnovers at times. And this is going to be the first time in his career he's really had played with any stakes. The last several years, the Hornets have been bad. He did help them get to the play-in this past year. They played very well down the stretch, and he was a big part of that. So I think how his personality fits in is going to be a question. And he actually might be helpful in that regard. You know, Jaden McDaniels spoke at the end of the season about how guys could be kind of moody in that locker room. And I think LaMelo can bring a little different dynamic to hopefully help with that issue. But, of course, then I think the two questions, first of all, are defensively. What are he and Anthony Edwards going to be like defensively there on the guards? Of course, having Rudy Gobert in the middle can really help with that and cover up a lot of those mistakes with his rim protection. And, of course, the big question is now what they do at power forward without Naz Reid. I think this is probably not the last move they make this offseason. Now, they don't have as much flexibility as they did before this trade. As far as the cap room, it looks like they're going to be right around that first apron, which means they don't have as large of a mid-level exception available to sign a free agent at that position. But they do still have some money, so it's maybe not going to be the most exciting signing, but they can still go grab a free agent to fill in at the power forward. I saw somebody suggest someone like Rui Hachimura. I think he's going to end up being out of their price range, but if you can get somebody like that to take over that starting power forward position, I don't hate that. And the other option is they just go with a small lineup, play all the guards at once, and basically make Jaden McDaniels their starting four. I don't know that I love that from a defensive perspective, but it is an option there for them. But it's certainly going to open up minutes for Joan Behringer, who we haven't really seen him yet, but this team is very high on him. So we'll see what he could do, as he's going to get a lot more minutes. But it's certainly it's a big swing, and I think that's one of the major things for the Wolves. I don't know that this necessarily makes them able to contend yet with the Spurs and the Thunder, but they had to do something. They could not just run it back. I think that much was clear after the way this postseason ended. So they had to try something. This is a big swing. But at the same time, LaMelo's only, I think it's only a 2 years he's got left on his contract, maybe three, but it's not a huge number on that. So if it doesn't work out, they can trade him in a year or two and start over and kind of go into a rebuild. So it's not the kind of huge commitment it could be with some other guys. So I think it's a risky deal, but if LaMelo can stay healthy, and that's the big if with him, and if he can avoid, you know, doing too many boneheaded things off the court, I think this has a chance to really be a very interesting dynamic with him and Anthony Edwards. And I feel like there's going to be no in-between. Either this is going to work extremely well, or it's going to be a spectacular flame-out. One way or another, I think the Timberwolves are going to be very interesting next season. Coming up on 8:49 on this Friday morning here on KAUS.
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3: Coming up on 9 o'clock on this Friday, Twins back at home tonight hosting Colorado. We'll have that for you this evening. Pre-game will be at 6:30, first pitch at 7:10 here on KAUS 1480. That's going to do it for me for this morning. Thanks as always for starting your day off with us. I'm Andrew Lacey. Have a great weekend.
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8: Breaking news in the first hour of the show. 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Chris Mack in for Nick Costos today here on You Better You Bet. Coming up in the final hour of the show, 11 a.m. Eastern, 8 Pacific, we will talk World Cup with the great Tommy Smith, legendary soccer commentator, and also talk everything that's gone on this week. Trades, draft, pending free agency with Odyssey NBA insider Nick Friedel. It is a Friedel Friday. It's a football Friday, but also football, because I just got done ranting and raving about Brandon Ayuk being a lunatic. Probably sounding like a lunatic in my own regard. Nonetheless, wide receivers, the topic of the day. We talked tight ends yesterday, coming up in 20 minutes. I will power rank my best wide receiver groups in the NFL right now. We had some contention yesterday about best tight end groups because I didn't include the Las Vegas Raiders and Brock Bowers and Michael Mayer in my top five. Womp womp. Who will you get mad that I don't include in the top five for wide receiver groups today? There will be at least one. Oh, there will be at least one. Quick recap of the tight end rankings, by the way. You can find it on social media. Just follow You Better You Bet and Westwood One Sports. I had the Rams 1, the Bears 2, the Steelers 3, the Bills 4, the Chiefs 5. Everybody got mad at me for not including the Raiders. But we'll get back into football, not football, football, in a couple of minutes. What the hell do the Mets do now? Before I break down this proposal from Major League Baseball to the Players Association, that's the breaking news of the last 45 minutes or so. Mets have finally fired Carlos Mendoza. What do they do? How far down do they tear it, I guess, is the question. They dealt lefty David Peterson, was it the day before yesterday, to the Cubs. Okay, that's a pebble causing a tiny ripple in the pond compared to what we should get, the waves we should get from the Mets with the trade deadline just a little more than a month away. There should be plenty more. But where does it stop? Like, Freddie Peralta, okay, yeah. You've got some bullpen arms you could move. Brooks Raley, A.J. Minner. But how far do you go in tearing it down if you're the Mets? I think, look, this is where the possible change to a cap and floor system really does come into serious focus for all teams, but especially a team like the Mets. Because in a world without a cap, the Mets could conceivably tear it all down, maybe spend a year finding their footing again, and then dive right back into free agency. Or just dive straight into free agency this offseason, right? Like, what's stopping them? Keep spending. None of it matters. Because there's no cap, and you can buy your way out of mistakes. But in a cap and floor system, you can't screw up and sign Bo Bichette. I know it's a shorter-term deal, but, like, you can't sign Bo Bichette and then get nothing out of him and decide after a year that you're going to move on or half a year to move on. You can't give Juan Soto a massive contract, which Juan Soto deserves, as much money as can possibly be given to him, and then try to build a roster out around him without making some really smart personnel moves. The Mets haven't done any of this. They've completely fallen flat on their face, and if 2027 is the first year of a salary cap in Major League Baseball, they are going to be hard-pressed to figure out how they're going to turn it around without just outspending everyone. And see, this is what I talk about when I say that the salary cap is important and it needs to be implemented. It's not because I don't want dudes to make money. Get paid. Get paid by all means. That's why I don't agree with the one part of the proposal yesterday that seemed wonky from the league. The hard cap on contract lengths and values. I don't like that. If a team wants to go out and blow up their cap by giving a dude 15 years and $50 million a year, by all means, let them go ahead and do it. They got to manage their own cap. You can't manage it on a player-by-player basis for them. So I don't agree with that part. But I do agree in philosophy with the idea of a salary cap in Major League Baseball. Because then a team like the Mets can't just buy their way out of all these mistakes. They can't. They're screwed for the foreseeable future now. Unless they make some really shrewd trades and are able to develop some young guys at cost-effective numbers to surround Soto with going forward. Because he's not going anywhere, I wouldn't think. And again, anything's possible, I guess. So that's your breaking baseball news this morning. Carlos Mendoza fired by the Mets. Just how much do they tear things apart there? But it does tie into this latest MLB proposal, which, again, falls under the umbrella of a cap and a floor in Major League Baseball, which I think 99% of fans want. I get it. You're a Dodgers fan. Maybe you're a Phils fan. Maybe you're a Mets fan, and you're like, well, if my team has the money, I'd like them to be able to spend the money. I don't care. It's not my money. I get that. But again, I don't want your team to be able to buy their way out of mistakes if my team isn't capable of buying their way out of mistakes to the same extent. And look, my team, the Pittsburgh Pirates. If you're an A's fan, if you're a Rays fan, if you're a Guardians fan, you get tired of hearing about how, okay, we're going to develop these young guys, and then they're going to go off somewhere else because we can't afford to keep them. BS, you can spend more money. That's why I like the floor part. And yesterday included, the proposal for Major League Baseball to the Players Association included some things that players should be happy about. An increase in minimum salaries. An elimination of qualifying offers in free agency. An earlier start to free agency. All of that stuff the players should accept. But because it's sitting there under the umbrella of a cap and floor system, they go, this is garbage. No. No, it's not garbage. It's what's coming, whether you like it or not. As I said earlier, you can eat the vegetables sitting there on your plate, or you can sit there all night long until you clean the plate. And right in the middle of that plate is a cap and floor system. And by the way, I'm going to keep referring to it that way. A cap and floor system. It's not just the institution of the salary cap. And that's one of those little things. One of those little verbiage things that the players are going to continue to bring up over the next, I don't know, 6 months or however long this plays out. They're going to keep mentioning the new salary cap system that Major League Baseball wants to employ. No. It's a cap and floor system. And yeah, it's based off of revenues. It's a 50-50 split between the players and the owners. Which means, by the way, you'd get to see some of the owners' books and just how much they're really bringing in. But it's what works in every other major professional North American league. And the players should be happy with the elimination of qualifying offers, free agency a year earlier, an increase in minimum salaries. Now, the one thing, another thing I do not agree with is the hard cap on contract lengths and values. Don't like that. But I tell you, more of these proposals than not fall in line with how the average, everyday sports fan feels about baseball. Eliminate the salary deferrals. So you can't give a guy $500 million, but defer $400 million of it 2 decades out. No. That's called circumventing the cap. A variation of bird rights that they have in the NBA, where you're able to make a better offer to your own free agents than other teams can. Now, in the NBA, it's slightly different. You're able to literally circumvent the cap with bird rights, full bird rights, and do whatever it takes to keep your own players. Maybe that's the point it gets to in Major League Baseball. But the good faith effort is being made by the league to address things fans want. And that's the other part of this, too, is the perspective we get from the players more often than not on this is, it's not what we want. The owners are trying to keep more money for themselves and give us less. Let me count on one hand the number of fans that care. None. Fans have their own concerns about the game. And it's not how you divvy up the billions. Honestly, it isn't. We don't care if the players get 55% of the revenue or 50% of the revenue or somewhere in between. We don't. We just care that all teams have to be held to the same window of guidelines. So that the bottom 8 to 10 spend more and stop crying poor mouth, and that the top 6 to 8 are held to an upper limit so they can't buy their way out of mistakes. That's what fans care about. And so, once again, a good faith proposal, even if you don't like some of the points on that proposal, like the draft points that they brought up last week about limiting the draft to just college players and a separate international draft, and I didn't necessarily get on board with that. But at the very least, every week or two, Major League Baseball is coming back to the Players Association saying, hey, we're building a framework here. We're trying to work with you guys. Free agency can start earlier. We'll increase minimum salaries more than they've ever been increased before. We'll eliminate the qualifying offers. All these things that players should look at and say, okay, good, I like that. And instead, because it's under the cap and floor system, the players and the Players Association dismiss it out of hand. The fans are going to end up siding with those people that are trying to get baseball on the field next spring. And so far, I've seen a lot more from the league side than I have from the Players Association side that at the very least builds some points for negotiation, if not a complete and total framework. There are things that can be talked about within the league's proposals to the players. The players just stop and say, I see the word cap right there. No, don't want to talk about it. Hey, again, you're acting like a petulant toddler. The veggies are on the plate, Connor. You're going to have to eat them. Or else you'll sit there all night. One other interesting point to this. Something the players have proposed is banning prop bets. And a lot of that has to do with the harassment players face online from ridiculous people. And I hope you're not one of them. If you're within the sound of my voice and you're one of those people that goes on social media to DM a player after he only strikes out four instead of six and you miss the over on the 5.5K prop, like, you, go outside, find a hobby, touch grass, as the kids say. But it's also because that is the easiest way for organized crime to get their hooks into players via the prop bets. I have no problem eliminating prop bets. Look, I like betting on sports. I do. You reduce the number of markets to available to bet on, I'd be disappointed. Like, am I going to bet Jacob Mizorowski's over strikeout prop tonight? Yes. Am I going to bet Jacob Mizorowski's over outs prop tonight? Yes. But if they weren't there, would I just find another way to bet on Jacob Mizorowski by betting on the Brewers? Yes. So I have no problem with that. The league is putting forth a good faith effort to try and hammer out the bullet points of a framework for an agreement under the cap and floor system. And the players just continue to sit there, put their fingers in their ears and go, la, la, la, la, la, cap and floor, I can't hear you. La, la, la, la, la, cap, can't hear you. No, that's, again, not how it works. This isn't preschool. You have to sit down and talk like an adult at some point. And one side has done that so far. The other side, just sitting there in their wet diaper crying. Coming up at the top of the hour, we'll get back into the World Cup with legendary soccer commentator Tommy Smith. I cannot wait to pick his brain about just how far he thinks the U.S. can go in this World Cup. Their round of 32 knockout match Wednesday afternoon in Santa Clara, California, against Bosnia and Herzegovina. Coming up in about 20 minutes or so, MLB at the halfway point. Who would be in the playoffs right now? Have you taken a gander at the standings lately? Who actually says take a gander? I don't know, but we'll do it. Next, though, power ranking the best wide receiver groups in the NFL. You're not going to like this whole list. There will be someone left off that you will hate. You will get mad at me. That's okay. That's why we do this. It's Westwood One Sports.
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14: Here's your total security of southern Minnesota weather forecast and meteorologist Megan Mulford. Slight chance for showers today, otherwise partly cloudy. High of 78, southeast winds 8 to 15 miles an hour. Tonight, 58. Bright sunshine tomorrow, highs around 81. High temperatures reach up to 88 Sunday with a slight chance of thunderstorms. 94, mainly sunny skies Monday. From the Weatherology Weather Center, I'm meteorologist Megan Mulford. Right now, it's 65 degrees.
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31: Hi, I'm Gary LaVox from Rascal Flatts. You know, music has always been a huge part of my life. It's something that I started pursuing as a kid and never gave up on. It took a lot of hard work and dedication, but it paid off. Music has allowed me to travel around the world and to meet a lot of interesting people. So don't let anybody tell you that your dreams aren't possible, because they are. 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
8: The legend, Tommy Smith, joins us. I can't wait to hear that Irish accent. We're talk World Cup with Tommy at the top of the hour. Coming up in just about exactly 1 hour from now, right around 11:20, 11:25 a.m. Eastern, same time, but with an 8 Pacific.

exactly 1 hour from now. Coming up in 20 minutes, we are at the mathematical halfway point of the Major League Baseball season. I know some teams have only played like 78, 79 games. A couple have played as many as 82. But everybody's right around that 80 to 81 game sweet spot. So I want to take a look at the standings. Take a look at the matchups that we would have if the playoffs started today. And look for one team each in the AL and NL that we think could leap into the playoff bracket on either side, and a team we would then commensurately take out. That coming up in 20 minutes. By the way, the breaking MLB news this morning, the Mets finally put him out of his misery as they have made official the firing of Carlos Mendoza this morning. How much more will they tear things down? That's the question. Andy Green taking over, by the way, moving from the front office. He managed the Padres for 3.5 years or so, 2016 through 19, I believe. Andy Green moving down from a player development role to take over as interim manager. How many pieces get moved before the deadline? How much more do they maybe have to tear down in free agency? Depending on what free agency looks like, because that's a huge question mark, too. It is a bad time to be a team who has overspent and still lost. Like, it is a terrible time to be that team. At least if the Dodgers, under a new cap and floor system, would have to restructure some things to get under the cap, they're still the Dodgers, and they have a great scouting and development staff, and they'd figure out a way to make it work and probably still win. The Mets, on the other hand, there's no getting around it. They're screwed. MLB at the halfway point, coming up, like I said, about 15, 20 minutes from now here on Westwood One Sports. Chris Mack in for Nick Costos today here on You Better You Bet. You can always get us inside your Westwood One Sports app, also inside the Odyssey app, A-U-D-A-C-Y, and we are live across North America on Sirius XM Channel 375. I played the Instagram post from Brandon Ayuk earlier. It's just him prattling on again about playing for the Washington Commanders, which I don't think he understands. He can't just manifest and make happen. The Niners have to move on from him officially, and if I were John Lynch, I would let him rot on the restricted list as long as he's doing stupid stuff like dancing around making TikToks in a Commanders hat. But that's just me. But it did get me to thinking about wide receiver groups across the NFL. You know, in light of the Brenton Strange and Kyle Pitts contracts earlier this week, we spent yesterday, at least a couple of minutes, I did power ranking the best wide or tight end groups. We had a big disagreement about why I didn't have the Raiders in the top five. Fair. That's what power rankings are for. Perhaps we will disagree about these power rankings as well. So, with no further ado, let me give you the one, the only, definitive, only right power rankings for the best wide receiver groups in the NFL. Are you ready? Number five, the Seattle Seahawks. Oh, yeah, baby. Yeah. Seattle at number five. Why? Jaxon Smith-Njigba. Hello? I don't know how much effectiveness Cooper Kupp has left. I think he's probably still got a year or two left in the tank. But have we seen what Rashid Shaheed is capable of? And you may say, Chris, yeah, in the return game, that's great. Rashid Shaheed is a legitimate weapon through the air as well. I love the way they've built out that receiving core. So as far as a group of three, is there a better group of three in the NFL right now? Maybe one other one. Maybe. But best wide receiver, yeah, one of the best groups of three. Seattle's number five. Number four, it's not a group of three, it's a pair, and it's the best 1-2 receiving combo in the NFL. It's George Pickens and CeeDee Lamb at number four with the Dallas Cowboys. Now, when I first rolled through this in my head last night, obviously Pickens and Lamb are the first pair that come to mind, probably, outside of maybe another pair that we'll get to in a minute. And I don't think, as a pair, I don't think

0: can beat them. But this is a ranking of the entire receiving core for a team. And once you get beyond Pickens and Lamb, what are we working with in Dallas? Honestly, if one of these guys were to go down, yes, the other one is capable of carrying things, as we saw Pickens do while Lamb was down last year. But when all of a sudden you go from Pickens and Lamb to one or the other, and then Ryan Flournoy or the hollowed-out husk of Marquez Valdes-Scantling, as a Steelers fan, I witnessed that last year. I'm here to tell you, it's not that great. Kevontae Turpin, okay. But best pair, Pickens and Lamb. But as far as a receiving group as a whole, I have the Cowboys fourth. Number three, I really like this receiving group, at least when they're all healthy and on the field together. Now, they just got to have somebody get them the ball. Can Kyler Murray be that dude? The Minnesota Vikings are number three for me. I mean, based on Jay Jetta alone, Justin Jefferson. And then when Addison is also healthy, they're right up there as far as pairs go. They're not Lamb and Pickens. Let's not get crazy. Okay? They're not Chase and Higgins, who we'll get to in a couple of minutes. But that's a really strong pair. And then you add Juwan Jennings as well, who I think, if we're just scrolling through the list of wide receiver threes in the league, is, where are we going to put him? He's capable of top five, if not better. Could it be the best wide receiver three in the league? That might be pushing it. But I really like what they did in getting Jennings on a great bargain basement deal, too. So, Vikings number three for me. Seahawks five, Cowboys four, Vikings three as I power rank the best wide receiver groups in the NFL. Number two, I just mentioned them a moment ago. It's the Cincinnati Bengals. It's Chase. It's Higgins. And let's not ignore the fact that Andre Yosivash has come around to be a very strong wide receiver three. But group as a whole, as a pair, Chase and Higgins right there with Pickens and Lamb in Dallas, and one other group that I'm going to get to in a second. But as a group of three, still very, very strong. So, plus you got Joey Burr getting you the football. So, I have the Bengals wide receiver group number two. Seahawks five, Dallas four, Minnesota three, Cincy two. Ooh, who's he going to have number one? There's a couple options here. He's going to leave somebody off the list? Yeah, I'm going to leave somebody off the list. Number one, the Detroit Lions. Absolutely. Amon-Ra, Jameson Williams. I would put those two right there, just a hair behind Chase and Higgins. Maybe right there with Chase and Higgins as the best duo behind Lamb and Pickens. If we were just doing duos, it would be Lamb, Pickens, and then it would be probably a tie at number two between Chase Higgins and St. Brown and Williams. But again, not ranking duos. I'm ranking wide receiver groups. And you got to add in Isaac Tesla, who was a red zone machine for the Lions last year. So that is the only definitive power ranking, at least in my mind, of the best wide receiver groups in the NFL. Seahawks number five, Cowboys four, Vikings three, Bengals two, Lions one, executive producer Bill Zimmerman sitting there waiting to critique my list and tell me who I missed and how I got this wrong. Right, Bill?
1: I wish I was, Chris, but I think you got the right five. I mean,
0: really?
1: I really do. Like, you can sit there with the Rams. I think that's probably the sixth team if you want to put the Rams in the mix. Now, I don't think I necessarily agree with the order. I think the Minnesota Vikings have to be the first team. I think they have to be the top team. Once they brought in Juwan Jennings, that trio is the best trio in the NFL. And I don't think it's personally even that close. But I do think the five is the right five to have.
0: Yeah, I thought about that because, again, like I said a couple times here, it's a ranking of a wide receiver room. And so extra weight should be given to the full group. But I really like what Tesla did with the Lions last year. I think he's going to continue to develop. I think well-rounded one through three and maybe beyond. Who'd they draft this year? Maybe like Greg Dortch, I think they took. Not going to maybe be an immediate impact all the time. But the Lions wide receiving group is the best for my money. The Bengals, because I really like Yoshi Voss as well at two. So I want to see Jordan Addison stay on the field for 17 games before I'm willing to elevate them up to the top of the list. It's not usually injury. It's just usually stupid decisions with Addison that keep him off the field. But if he stays on the field for all 17 games, if all three of those guys are healthy for all 17, then, yeah, I'll grant you the Vikings could vault up to number one on that list. The Rams, you're right, are going to be – if anybody's sitting down and power ranking their top five wide receiver groups, they're going to look at the Rams and go, excuse me, dummy, Puka and Adams, what are you thinking? And I would say that's great. How old is Devontae Adams now, and what is Puka going to look like this year? Maybe I'm making too much out of the off-field issues this offseason. Maybe Puka will go back out there and look just like himself, no problem. Maybe ageless wonder Devontae Adams does not, in fact, age, and they're worth a ranking somewhere in the top five, maybe better than their division rival Seahawks. But again, that's a duo and not necessarily the whole room. You get beyond the first two in L.A., and I think there are question marks, not just counting the question marks with their top two. So we agree on the five. This is landmark. I didn't leave anybody off the list. I don't know
1: except for Luther Burden and Roma Dunze and John A. Walker.
0: Yeah,
1: and Cody Graham.
0: This is why I'm really glad we did this on a day when Kenny is off. Because he would be lighting up the chat right now and literally jumping into things. And I'm sure Grant would do the same. The fact that Tyler hasn't thrown up any objections, I feel good about this list overall. Lions 1, Bengals 2, Vikings 3, Cowboys 4, Seahawks 4. The definitive power ranking of the best wide receiver groups in the NFL. Tyler just jumped into the chat, said, unfortunately, I can't argue.
1: Look what you've done, Chris. You ruined the segment with such a good list.
0: I really have. I should have mixed it up a little bit more. I should have included, like, the Cardinals at number four just to piss someone off.
1: Marvin Harrison out, breakout season incoming.
0: Yeah, exactly. So I think what we do is, since I am filling in for Nick a good bit over the next couple of weeks, we might just have to pick a position group every day to power rank. And I will do a better job going forward, Bill. I promise. Boy Scouts honor. What's the boy? Is it two fingers or is it three fingers? I don't even know. I wasn't actually in Boy Scouts.
1: I raised myself.
0: I was a feral child. I grew up in the 80s and 90s. Thank you. Mike Brown just showed me. It's the two fingers. Is it the Vulcan thing? No. Scouts honor. I will do a better job of being more divisive in my position group rankings as we go through position group by position group over the next couple of weeks while I'm filling in intermittently for Nick here on You Better You Bet. It is Chris Mack in for Nick Kostos today here on Westwood One Sports. If you're unable to pick up the phone at 310-840-4910, you can always throw feedback into the chat on YouTube, youtube.com/@TheKostos, TheKostos. Grant throwing out there as well the idea of the Jags being in the list just to ruffle some feathers. Yeah, they did not come close. Long snapper rankings we may have to skip over. I don't know if we'll have enough time to get to those at some point in the next couple of weeks. Tommy Smith, legendary soccer commentator, going to join me at the top of the hour to talk about the World Cup, the U.S. losing to Turkey last night, but we already knew they were moving on. And we knew before the match even kicked off who they were going to face. It was going to be Bosnia. It will be Wednesday afternoon in the Bay Area, Santa Clara. What does Tommy expect from that match and just how deep in the World Cup can the U.S. go? That's coming up at the top of the hour at 11 Eastern, 8 Pacific. But coming up next, we're basically mathematically at the halfway point. of the Major League Baseball season. Yes, it took the Mets half a season to fire Carlos Mendoza. Oh, man, I thought that was going to happen like the second week of the season. But for the teams that are in it, what would the playoff matchups look like today? Which teams do we see maybe jumping in to those playoff matchups, and teams that we would pull out right now at the halfway point of the Major League season? That's next. Plus, some more breaking news. This in relation to someone we talked about earlier, maybe not getting the just due respect they deserve. All on the way here on Westwood One Sports.
2: A shocking NBA trade sends LaMelo Ball to the Timberwolves for Naz Reid and a heap of draft picks.
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2: Ball joins Anthony Edwards in Minnesota to form one of the most exciting 1-2 punches in the league. Will it be enough to get past the Spurs and Thunder? Westwood One Sports.
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1: Forget just disrespecting the cash cow. How about just totally out and out pushing her out of the game? That in just a second here on Westwood One Sports. Chris Mack in for Nick Costos today here on You Better You Bet. Top of the hour, Tommy Smith joins us to talk World Cup. Nick Friedell coming up in about 35 minutes, our Odyssey NBA insider on a Friedell Friday. We'll talk to him about the draft. Obviously, the LaMelo Ball deal to Minnesota and everything else going on as free agency looms on the very near horizon for the NBA. Speaking, though, of the footy, it's time for the world's top stars to go head-to-head on the pitch. You can grab today's Odds Boost token, join the excitement, and make your World's Game moment. 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So Caitlin Clark out for the Indiana Fever. That was announced this morning. She'll miss Saturday's game, and there is no indication right now as to how long she will be out. We mentioned this in the high five right off the top of the show, the five biggest stories of the day right off the top. The one-game suspension for Alyssa Thomas wouldn't be as egregious if it weren't for the fact that it seems to rest on just a throne of contempt for Caitlin Clark within the WNBA. And the WNBA is where it is financially right now because of Caitlin Clark joining the league. And it's not a disrespect to all the other players in the WNBA. It's not. It's just an acknowledgement that when Caitlin Clark came to the WNBA, she brought eyeballs. And with eyeballs come money and a new CBA and better salaries and better working conditions, better travel conditions. And yet players around the WNBA continue to treat Caitlin Clark like she's the bad guy. It doesn't compute for me. It just doesn't. But if you were hoping to catch a little hoops this weekend, WNBA style, know that Caitlin Clark won't be available to the Indiana Fever. MLB halfway point. We are there. Most teams sitting right around the 80 to 82 game mark. And as the standings sit right now, no, the Mets are not in it. They fired Carlos Mendoza this morning. And I imagine we'll start to really tear things down in earnest over the next month with the trade deadline approaching. What's that look like? What can they get for some players? I don't know. But it's not – I think it's important to note that if the impending structure of the CBA really does impose a cap, and not just the cap and floor that I've made it a point to talk about, but it imposes a hard cap, it's going to be really difficult for the Mets to dig themselves out of this right away, which is the whole point of the cap. You can't make a bunch of expensive mistakes and then just buy your way out of it. So the Mets are not in it. We know that, right? As the standings sit right now, this is what your playoff matchups would be in Major League Baseball. Are you ready? In the American League, your top three division winners would be the Yankees, the White Sox. See, this is when I would appreciate Kenny, our board op, being here. He's off today. And the third division winner who would have to play in the wild card round would be the Mariners. Your wild cards would be Tampa, Cleveland, and right now, by a percentage point, it would be the Houston Astros. Although, like I said, it's just a percentage point that they lead Texas and the A's and the J's by. Yeah, it's tight and messy in that American League wild card picture. Right now you have six teams within a game and a half of each other for the final wild card spot in the American League, and they're all under 500. But again, the current picture would be wild card series between the Astros and the M's out west. The winner would play the White Sox. and the Guardians and the Rays, the winner would face the Yankees. In the National League, picture would look like this. Dodgers would be your one seed. Brewers would be your two seed. Braves would be the third division winner and have to play in the wild card. Phillies, Cubs, Cards would be the three wild cards. And just behind them, chasing them down, the Padres are a half game out. Marlins a game and a half. You get back to the D-backs at two, Pirates at 2.5, and even the Nats, who are 500, three games back of the final wild card. The matchups would be the Cardinals and Braves, winner to go on to face Milwaukee, and the Cubs and the Phils, winner to go on to face the Dodgers. All of that being said, I don't think this is how it'll set up when we get to the end of September. I don't see the Astros holding on to that final wild card spot. I don't. I do see a team like the Rangers scratching and fighting and clawing their way up into the final wild card spot. Either way, I don't think whoever it would be would get past the divisional round. I think it really feels, in my opinion anyway, like we're ticketed for a Mariners-Yankees ALCS. Feels like the Mariners' starting pitching is starting to finally find some of that consistency, although they lost it at times. But Bryce Miller had 11 strikeouts, though, didn't he, yesterday? In a loss to the Pirates. But I still feel like Seattle Yankees in the AL is what we're ticketed for. I can see the Rangers jumping into the wild card picture, but not getting far. National League side, I know I just mentioned that there's multiple teams between them and the final wild card spot that currently belongs to the Cardinals. I'm not being a homer by saying this, I promise. In fact, I pushed back against this most of the first half of the season. If the Pirates get some bullpen help, if they go out and make a deal for former Bucco Aroldis Chapman and shore up the back end of their bullpen, that's a team that could scratch and fight and claw their way into one of those final wild card spots, maybe pushing the Cardinals or the Cubs out of the way to get there. Now, I don't see the Pirates, the Cubs, the Cards, the D-backs, the Marlins, any of them, the Padres for that matter, getting past Atlanta or Philly. And I do think we're once again ticketed for a Brewers-Dodgers NLCS. Just given the way they've played for, what, the last 2 months now, month and a half, 2 months, I don't think it's crazy to look at the Brewers and see them out of the National League side. I don't know if Rob Manfred would be signing up for Brewers-Mariners in the World Series instead of Yankees-Dodgers, but I wouldn't mind it. World Cup continued last night. U.S. lost, but Christian Pulisic looked good back on the pitch. We'll talk to legendary soccer commentator Tommy Smith about how far the Americans can go in this World Cup. That's next here on Westwood One Sports.
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0: fabulous Football Friday, F-U-T-B-O-L, Football Friday here on Westwood One Sports. Chris Mack in for Nick Kostos today here on You Better You Bet. We'll talk NBA offseason moves in 20 minutes with Nick Friedell before we wrap up the show with our three stars of the day. But the U.S. last night, their final group stage match of the 2026 World Cup, a painful loss to Turkey in L.A., but they still win the group. Mauricio Pochettino will tell you that. He will remind you of that. Hey, yeah, we lost. We won the group, and we're through to the knockout rounds. And on Wednesday in the round of 32, they will face Bosnia and Herzegovina in Santa Clara with a chance to move on. Just how deep can they go in the 2026 World Cup? What do we take away from those group stage matches, especially the return of Christian Pulisic to the pitch last night? I thought he looked excellent. But I'm just an average everyday sports fan. Why not talk to an expert? And one of the best soccer studio analysts and color commentator for ESPN, a legend, the great Tommy Smith, joins us now here on Westwood One Sports. Good morning, Tommy. How are you?
1: I'm fine, Chris. How are you? Thank you for that lovely
0: introduction. I'm wonderful, sir. Look, you have been pontificating on the world's game longer than I've been alive. And you know the game backward and forward, upside down and right side up. So I can think of no one better to talk to as we start to wind down the group stage and move towards the knockout round than you, sir. So I appreciate your time. Let me start, though, before we get to the U.S. winning their group, despite the loss last night, Pulisic's return to the pitch as well. I want to start with sort of a 50,000-foot view, if we could, Tommy, of where we're at in this tournament with the contenders. Because other than Mexico, we have yet to see anyone go a perfect 3-0 in their group. And sure, there are opportunities for that in the next couple of days, specifically with France and Argentina. But it feels to me, just as the average sports fan, like maybe we haven't yet seen a team take over this World Cup as the clear-cut favorite. I know the betting odds would tell us it's the French. I know Argentina, with Lionel Messi possibly playing in his last World Cup, anything is possible. But as you look at it from sort of an overview, and you look at the contenders, the French, the Argentinians, the Spaniards, the Portuguese, how do you handicap what we've seen so far through the group stage, Tommy?
1: Well, Chris, you see, there's a difference this time around because you don't have to win all the games in the group because they now go head to head. So I think that's made a difference, and I don't necessarily think it's a good difference because you have a lot of, as we say in the business, dead rubber games. Because like last night, the game didn't mean anything to the U.S., but you would never know the way Turkey and the U.S. played that it didn't mean anything because the U.S., as you rightfully pointed out, have won the group. I mean, obviously, the way the French played in both games, you have to say, well, you know, Mbappe can score goals against anybody. Now, my dark horse all along has been Norway, and of course, Norway will play France today, and my dark horse, because of Haaland, the goal scorer, is probably one of the best goal scorers in the world. Now, if you watched last night's game, just write in your notebook a name called Guler, G-U-L-E-R. He was the man who scored the first goal for Turkey, and he was the man who nutmegged Pulisic to set up the second goal. He's only 18 years of age. He's playing in Spain with Real Madrid. That is one of the stars of the future. Spain, obviously, growing into the tournament, they didn't have a great first game against Cape Verde, but in the second game, they went all out and they made it look easy. So I would imagine that, you know, Spain and France would definitely be the teams that you have to look out for. The U.S. on a good run, we'll see how it goes. This is a very tough Bosnia and Herzegovina side. You know, they blow hot and they blow cold, but they've got a big, big target man inside Dzeko who can score goals with the best of them, and he's the man they're going to have to take out.
0: Yeah, I want to get into that matchup, Wednesday's matchup in Santa Clara between the U.S. and Bosnia in a little more detail in just a second, because I tried building an analogy for American football fans earlier that I think might hold true, but again, you're the expert here, so I want to pick your brain about it. But initial reactions to last night, Tommy, I know Pochettino subbed 9 of his usual 11 starters. He was getting guys some tread on the tires, so to speak, making sure they got out there and felt the game and giving other guys some rest. Pulisic, though, out there for the final 30-plus minutes or so, I thought looked excellent in the opportunities that he had. Maybe didn't finish, but still looks like a guy who, if he gets the ball anywhere near the middle of the field, down towards the box, can make something happen in an instant.
1: Yeah, he can, provided you're not waiting on him. I mean, from now on, I mean, there are going to be players waiting on him. You know, last night, if you've seen him, he got very free wide on the left. Now, you know, Weah, I think, played himself off the game last night, or off the team, because Pulisic came in to replace him. And Pulisic should have actually won the game. He had 3 opportunities, and he didn't put one of them away. One of them hit the post. One of them was a fantastic save from the goalkeeper. The one thing, and I know he's rusty, and that was the reason why they played him last night, because if he didn't play last night, Chris, he would have gone by Wednesday. He would have been out of the game for 19 days. And as a soccer player, you can't be out of the game for 19 days and come back in and play the way you should. So, you know, he looked decent enough last night, but he gave the ball away 2-3 times. That's not a good thing to do at international soccer, because if you're up against a good team and somebody like Mbappe gets the ball, you're looking at it in the back of the net very, very quickly. So we'll see how he does on Wednesday.
0: The great Tommy Smith with us here on Westwood One Sports. Chris Mackin for Nick Kostos on You Better You Bet. Looking at the World Cup as a whole, and also looking at just how deep the U.S. can go. Again, I know there were changes to the lineup last night, Tommy, but I do think if you're an American soccer fan, there might be some level of concern about the defensive breakdowns, not just late on the final game-winning goal for Turkey, but also early in the immediate response to the Americans launching the scoring.
1: Yeah, and, you know, if you go back over the games, okay, the game against Paraguay, the first half was fantastic. I never saw an American team play like that in my life. The second half wasn't great, and that was because, I suppose, it was such a downer because Pulisic didn't come out. Then they played against Australia. They got the break again. I mean, no team has ever gotten 2 own goals in the World Cup games, consecutive games. The US has gotten it. And then they kind of held off the Australians, and it wasn't a great second half. I mean, there's a lot of questions about the back line. I mean, one of them is supposed to be injured, but he's playing really well. You know, one of them is 38 years of age. He's playing really well. When does that come to a stop? I mean, that's the big question that Pochettino has to face now. I mean, I know he was livid over last night. He was not at all happy with the press because he figured that the press weren't saying that they had won the group, and last night's game meant nothing. And when I started off, I said I didn't like those dead rubber games, and I still don't like them last night, because if you look at what happened, I mean, Trusty went forward there towards the end of the game. If that had been Pulisic and he had gotten injured again, like Trusty did, it would be a disaster for the U.S. So that's why I hate those dead rubber games.
0: Let me ask you this, Tommy. Is the U.S. too aggressive at times? Is that what leads to some of those breakdowns?
1: Yeah. They move up the field very quickly. Pochettino wants them to attack, and his goal is to pin you in your own half of the field and the U.S. keep in possession. Now, you can do that against, I mean, Paraguay, they're okay. Australia, they're okay. Turkey, they're not even okay. They didn't win a game until last night. In fact, they had 62 shots going into the game last night, and they hadn't scored a goal. They scored one on the 63rd shot. So the U.S. haven't come up against any of the big dogs yet. I mean, there's a couple of teams in this competition that's really going to surprise a few people. I think Colombia are one of them. Ecuador, what a game they pulled off yesterday. What a win they pulled off against the German team, who many feel are going to go deep in this tournament. So the U.S., I mean, for it to be a success, Chris, they got to win at least this game in the round of 32, and maybe even go further than the round of 32. They've got to go to the round of 16, which means there's 16 teams left, and the U.S. has to be one of them. So it would be interesting to see how this one goes. I mean, Bosnia and Herzegovina would not be considered one of the big dogs. But I think I read a stat last night somewhere. I may be wrong, but I think I read it somewhere that the U.S. have played European teams 20 times and they have not beaten one of them yet. That's not a good stat.
0: No, that's not a good sign. Also, the fact that if we start to look ahead to Wednesday afternoon, you mentioned Pochettino wants them to press, to be aggressive, to attack. And from what I've read about this Bosnian team, Tommy, I know, you know, they're not as talented as the U.S. team, but they seem to play with a level of patience. They want to see if they can possess the ball. And if they're not possessing the ball, force you into mistakes where they can counter-strike and counter-attack down the wings with some long balls. And that would seem to indicate against a U.S. back line that has shown their holes that perhaps it only takes one or two runs for Bosnia to hit the back of the net once or twice, and that would completely change the complexion of this knockout match on Wednesday.
1: Oh, yeah, I couldn't agree with you any more than what you just said. I mean, the U.S. have to be very, very careful. This is a good counter-attacking team, and they have players of the same quality as the U.S. Believe me, these guys are around the tough leagues in Europe as well, so they know exactly what's going on. And, you know, they have a mentality that, you know, they come from a country, it's two countries together, Bosnia and Herzegovina, and, you know, everything comes tough to them, and they are tough players. They won't be pushed aside very easily. I mean, you've got to be careful when they go on the counter-attack. You've got to be careful of the speed because, as you rightfully point out, the holes are opening up in the U.S. defense that shouldn't be opening up. Okay, last night he made 9 changes, but there was times I could have driven an 18-wheeler down through the middle and nobody would have stopped me. You can't do that if you're going to play Bosnia and Herzegovina and beat them. You have to be tight. You have to be tight. You can't leave any spaces between. When you look at the back four, if he's playing a back four and they're flat, you can't have any more than 10 yards between any of them, because if you do, somebody is going to run through them. And once you get behind it, when you have the defender running back to try to tackle, then you're in trouble. If the defender is not coming forward all the time with the ball in front of him, you're in big trouble. You know, Jack Charlton, who was a famous coach for the Irish, that's the way he won games for the Irish. He would force them to kick the ball over the top and have the defender running in the wrong direction. Because if you get a defender running in the wrong direction, they're generally not very smart. I was an attacker, that's why. But if you get them running in the right in the wrong direction, you can really put them under a lot of pressure.
0: Tommy Smith, the great legendary soccer commentator for ESPN, with us here on Westwood One Sports. Chris Mackin for Nick Costos today here on You Better You Bet. I have this tendency, Tommy, to sometimes get ahead of myself. So I look out at the bracket and the way things may fall if the U.S. can get past Bosnia. It's probably a matchup against someone from the Group G of Egypt, Iran, Belgium. And if they get past that, maybe they get all the way to the quarterfinals. It's a possible matchup with Spain. Are they built to take advantage of different teams differently? And what I mean by that is this attacking style, as it gets later in the tournament, are they built to take advantage of teams with that attacking style, or is that tendency to leave themselves vulnerable on the back line going to put them in the spot where they have to adjust the way they play or else face an exit before those quarterfinals?
1: Yeah, you're right again. I mean, you can't do what they're doing in these games and get away with it. I mean, you mentioned two names there. You mentioned Belgium, who are a very, very good side, and you mentioned Spain, who I think will probably be in the final. I mean, Spain have a young player, Lamine Yamal, who plays for Barcelona, and he's only 18 years of age, and he will just tear your defence apart. I don't care who you are. He's played against the best players in Europe, and he tears them apart. So no matter who's on the American back line, if they face Spain, they are in deep trouble, because if Lamine Yamal, who maybe have a little injury, if he's playing that day, you just there's no way to stop him. So I don't know how you do it. I mean, I've seen teams try to double him up. I've seen them try to triple him up. The problem is when you concentrate on him, with other teams, you might be able to get away with it because they don't have as many stars as Spain has coming forward. So if you let him take two players out of the back line, you're going to open up huge goals for the other stars that Spain have. And believe me, they're a team full of stars. Or if you do that against France, Olise, who I think will be the best player in the World Cup, the lad with the ponytail for France, and he sets up Mbappe, they will just tear you asunder. So it's a very dangerous time when you come. You get past the round of 16, you're in with the big dogs, and it's going to be a ferocious battle.
0: Tommy Smith with us. Before I let you run, Tommy, I do want to ask, just based on the atmosphere at these matches in the States and the Americans' performance in the group stage, do you get a sense, again, you've been watching soccer your entire life, both abroad and here in the States, do you get a sense that there is yet another breath of fresh air being pushed into American soccer fandom, and that people, you know, I think back to 1994 and the World Cup and how that put soccer on the national stage here in the United States for a great many average sports fans. Do you get the sense that we're getting another second push for the average sports fan here in America with the way this World Cup is playing out so far?
1: Oh, definitely, definitely. And the fact that the World Cup has been so good, the fact that so many countries have, you know, like Scotland have made some statement for themselves, the Norwegians with the rowing of the boat. And, I mean, it's just unbelievable, the interest in soccer at the moment. Now, as you said, in 94, after 94, a couple of years, they started MLS, and MLS has progressed greatly in the United States. And this is just a shot in the arm for soccer in the United States. And just incidentally, I want to give my own little show a push here. I do Grumpy Pundits on Sirius XM with a fellow called Rodney Marsh, who captained Man City. Join us during the World Cup. We're there most days, and we'll tell you what we're thinking about. But, Chris, this has been unbelievable. With all of the... I was going to say a bad word there, but I let it go. With all leading up to the World Cup, about ticket prices, about everything else, visas, everything else, this has turned out to be an incredible World Cup. I seen the figures yesterday. Already, it's the most attended World Cup ever. Ever. I mean, 3 million something. And we're not even, I mean, we're not even out of the first round of the World Cup yet. Imagine what the figures are going to be when this thing is all over. How many people have watched, attended the World Cup. And that's without the television audiences, which has been immense.
0: Tommy, I can't thank you enough for your time. I can think of no better voice to speak to in the midst of the World Cup as we pivot from the group stage to the knockout rounds than yours. Thank you again for your time, sir. Much appreciated.
1: You're very kind. Thank you very much, and take care of yourself.
0: Absolutely. Tommy Smith, as he mentioned, co-host Grumpy Pundits on Sirius XM FC, also doing the soccer studio analysis and color commentating for ESPN as well. Follow him on X at Tommy Smith with a Y, Tommy Smith ESPN. I mean, that is the sound of, for someone, like I said, who is an average, everyday American sports fan, when I would tune in to soccer on ESPN especially, the voice you wanted to hear was Tommy Smith. So can't thank him enough for taking the time this morning to give us some insight on how the Americans have played to this point, just how deep they can go, and the atmosphere around this World Cup in general, which has just been incredible. Knockout round for the U.S. starts Wednesday, July 1st. So we're now just 5 days away from their matchup against Bosnia in Santa Clara in the round of 32. NBA offseason has taken off already. We've had trades. LaMelo Ball to Minnesota. We've had the draft. Oh, we've got another trade as well, another Shams bomb that we'll drop on you here. Isaiah Joe being traded for two future second-round picks. So the deals continue as free agency approaches. What do we make of all of it? Nick Friedel, our Odyssey NBA insider, will join us to talk about it next right here on Westwood One Sports.
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12: In today's trend watching, is the AI trade suddenly over? We've seen a big pullback in the hyperscalers because they now have to pay more for computer chips in order to power all their artificial intelligence tools. Winners like the semiconductor stocks may also come under pressure amid concerns that higher prices will dampen demand for their products and slow the entire process down. OpenAI, according to public reports, is suggesting it may push off its initial public offering into next year, given that market conditions are currently unfavorable. All of that may suggest that it's going to be a rougher time for AI stocks going forward, whether they're on the side that's building it out or whether they're on the side that is supplying the inputs to build it out. It's an open question, but we're seeing markets around the world sell off having anything to do with the AI trade, particularly South Korea's Kospi, which wiped out the prior night's gains, and we're seeing the Nasdaq come under pressure again this morning as the big names in the space are selling off to the tune of 1% or greater following a big drop yesterday.
13: Here's your total security of Southern Minnesota weather forecast. I'm meteorologist Megan Mulford. Chance for scattered rain showers today, otherwise partly cloudy. High of 78. Southeasterly winds, 8 to 15 miles an hour. Mainly clear tonight, lows around 58. High temperatures reach up to 81. Tomorrow, bright sunshine. Slight chance of thunderstorms. Sunday, daytime highs approaching 88. 94, mainly sunny skies, Monday. I'm weatherology meteorologist Megan Mulford. Currently, 66.
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16: Transitioning from being a Marine to a civilian was very hard. I lost my purpose. I lost the drive that I had. That is a very dark and lonely place to be. It took me surrendering to myself to get the help that I needed. At my very first Wounded Warrior Project event, I met Ray Pizarro. He told me you need to have the courage to forgive yourself for the things you've done in the past. I got it tattooed on my hand. One night, my depression kept telling me, we can end this. And just before I was about to pull the trigger, I looked down at my hand, and that's what saved my life that night. That was the

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0: Welcome back into Westwood One Sports. Chris Mack in for Nick Kostos today here on You Better You Bet. It is a Friedel Friday, so we will catch up with our Odyssey NBA insider, Nick Friedel, in just a moment here. Inside the final hour of the show, it is the Power Hour here on You Better You Bet. You can always get Westwood One Sports inside that Westwood One Sports app and your Odyssey app as well, AUDACY. And we're live across North America 24/7, Sirius XM Channel 375. I mentioned before the break, Isaiah Joe traded by the Thunder to the Pistons for two future second-round picks. I said it yesterday. I don't want to pull a muscle patting myself on the back, but here we go. The Pistons are not messing around. They're not. They are not going to stand idly by and wait to see if they just naturally improve over last year. I'm very curious to see what happens with Jalen Duren, if it's simply managing the restricted free agent number and making sure he comes back. Did they listen to offers? Did they let him go out and explore for other offers? But Duren was the one that didn't perform during the playoffs. And the Pistons aren't going to sit around and wait to see how things fall into place. They're going to go out and make moves, as they've done so far to this point. Again, if you're just joining, acquiring Isaiah Joe from the Thunder for a couple of future second-round picks. That not the biggest deal that's gone down in the last 24 hours or so. Obviously, LaMelo Ball to Minnesota for picks and Naz Reid. What's that mean for Minnesota other than trying to find some way for Ball and Anthony Edwards to coexist, not just in the locker room but in the backcourt, in the huddle before the final shot of the game is going to be taken? And what do we think of the draft as well? A lot to get into with our Odyssey NBA insider, Nick Friedel. Insider calls are brought to you by Hyundai and the all-new Hyundai Palisade Hybrid. Morning, Nick. How are you this Friday, my friend?
2: Mr. Mack, I'm doing great. It's great to be with you. And as usual, there's about 100 different things that we can roll into. So let's get it going.
0: Yeah, I mean, where do we start? It feels like the draft was a month ago, and it was 2 days. So let's start, though, with the biggest move of the last 24 hours, which is the LaMelo Ball trade to Minnesota. Look, if there's a way Chris Finch can get LaMelo Ball to buy in, to play with the same defensive work ethic that has become a part of the DNA there in Minnesota over the last 5 years under Finch, I do think the ceiling here is a trip to the conference finals. But LaMelo Ball, a volume shooter trying to coexist in a backcourt with Anthony Edwards, I think has a high chance of combustibility. From the Minnesota perspective, before we get to the Charlotte perspective, from the T-Wolves perspective, what do you think of this?
2: I immediately went, uh-oh, because you and I had the same thought. I went, oh, boy. LaMelo, I just feel like Charlotte was kind of waiting for this moment to get something in return, and there were a whole lot of ups and downs in the LaMelo experience, and the second they felt like they got a solid return, especially on that deal, boom, gone. So could it work in Minnesota? Could LaMelo and Ant find a way together and catch their rhythm? Yeah, I think it could. Would I bet on it? No, because I just don't buy that all of a sudden LaMelo, who has shown to be the same player year after year after year after year, is going to change and he's going to now start playing the type of defense that they always wanted him to play in Charlotte to begin with.
0: Yeah, I also think there's a question here, not just about who Naz Reid was for the chemistry of the locker room and how much he was a fan favorite, but more so the actual tangible idea of having multiple guys who you could either play next to each other on the front line and protect the rim, but also when you wanted to get Gobert off his feet, you could have Naz in there handling things for a few minutes at a time on his own. What this does to Minnesota's interior defense, especially in a Western Conference that we know is going to go through the Spurs and Victor Wembanyama.
2: Chris, I think it's a really good point, and that was the whole thing that everybody kind of got lost in the Naz Reid love affair. I mean, you know, a fan favorite. He was like a state favorite

0: everybody, you go to these Timberwolves games, everybody's got the tattoos, and everybody's going nuts anytime he does anything. On a basketball perspective, though, when you watch what is happening with the league, you need big-time interior dudes. And if you're taking away one of your main guys, that's where the whole thing kind of, I went, oh, boy. You are banking so much on LaMelo to be this difference maker when you know what you have at least in place there. Not only works, but to your point, for years the Western Conference teams are going to be trying to figure out Wemby. This is just the tip of the iceberg, what we've seen. So I did not like this move for Minnesota. I think that Charlotte is going to end up feeling a lot better about all of this. I think the defensive presence, at least having another big guy down low in Naz Reid, is going to help Charlotte a lot. And I think when you take away the guys that helped you build to the point that you were at, if you're the Timberwolves, and they start disappearing and you go and make the splashy deal, more often than not in a league, that doesn't work out.
1: Yeah, I think there's something to be said, too, for the fact that I know LaMelo had some big moments, especially this year, especially down the stretch, you know, the play-in game against Miami. And they were comfortable with him being the guy in those moments. But I'll be honest, if I'm a Hornets fan, I'm probably more excited about seeing how it develops between Coby White, Con Knipl, Brandon Miller, and just having multiple options now. You know, we get into a spot late in the game, we're drawing something up in the huddle, we got any one of those three, I would think you trust to take the final shot.
0: I think that's exactly what they're going for, too. They knew they had a bunch of young, talented pieces, and I think by making this move, you give those guys that you just named, Chris, a whole bunch of confidence. Because you say, hey, go do it. You know, we're going to find a way to make it happen night after night. And I think what Charlotte has built and the pieces they already have in place, they keep getting better. I mean, how many times, Chris, through the years were you like, what the hell is Charlotte doing? And now it's like, oh, I understand. Like, it makes sense. They're making smart decisions. They've got a good coaching staff in place. It's amazing what happens when you have some kind of certainty in those two factors with a team. So I think it's going to be a very good move long-term for Charlotte. And this is the first time I can remember in years and years that on a national basis anybody was talking about Charlotte to begin with.
1: Nick Friedell, Odyssey NBA Insider, with us here on Westwood One Sports Insider Calls, brought to you by Hyundai and the all-new Hyundai Palisade Hybrid. Learn how it makes every day epic at HyundaiUSA.com. I know it just happened a couple minutes ago, but there have been a lot of these deals, whether it was like Isaiah Stewart to Memphis about 36 hours ago, or Isaiah Joe to Detroit just about a half hour ago, a little less than that. A lot of these secondary pieces getting moved around. In particular, Isaiah Joe to Detroit, I'm curious what your initial reaction is to that, both from the Pistons' perspective. I don't know if you heard me right before you jumped on, but the Pistons aren't going to sit around and wait for this offseason to come to them. But then also from the OKC perspective, which is, hey, we understand we've got to make some moves to stay under the second apron and keep ourselves flexible going forward.
0: Chris, as far as the Thunder go, that was my first thought because I went, okay, well, they want no part of the second apron, that the rest of the league is sitting there going, no, no. I mean, Jim Dolan, mm-hmm. the Knicks owner, had his comments. It is like universally around the league, there are no people that have the real money that are running these teams that want to get anywhere near that thing. So as far as the Thunder go, in my mind, that's all this was, because obviously they liked him and they just don't want to touch that second apron. Going back to where the Pistons are at, I mean, I think that he can help, and I think these smaller moves and Beef Stew, he's going out. I think the Pistons' world kind of got rocked a little bit in how the season ended, because by rights, and you and I talked about it in the moment, I mean, the Magic should have rolled by them at the end of that game six. They shouldn't even gotten the Pistons, gotten out of the first round. So I think they're looking at internally, where can we make some adjustments and what do we need to put more talent around Cade? Okay, but I'm not looking at Isaiah Joe going, all right, this is going to be a very big difference maker. What I would tell you on a broader note to what we're talking about how these moves have started to pop up in the last couple of days or so, free agency, the way you and I knew it and all the people that are listening and watching us right now, it's gone. It used to be, oh, my gosh, let's see what happens here. July 1st, anything feels possible. And now you're seeing all these teams that are making there are some major moves, certainly, like we talked about with LaMelo, we saw with the Giannis deal. But that's happening now before free agency even gets rolling. And that is the shift. That's the new salary cap. That's these teams not wanting to touch the second apron. That is the change because for so long it felt like when the summer rolled around, especially if your team had some money under the cap, you could make some adjustments and things could look different. Now things are looking different, but more often than not, it's coming from trades. It's not coming from straight free agent signings the way we've seen for years and years.
1: All right, you mentioned them. You brought them up, so let's start to address some of the big names. Giannis to Miami. It does not involve the Celtics, obviously. It does not involve Jaylen Brown, but the Celtics are still clearly invested in trying to move on from Jaylen Brown, which confounds me, but maybe that relationship can't be pieced back together at this point. Let's start with Giannis to Miami. Is it enough for the Heat to take another step, or is this the kind of move that you go, okay, that's nice. Maybe you're not a play-in team. Maybe you make it to the second round.
0: I do not think it is enough. I think they gave up too much of the depth that helped them over the last few years, and you can say, well, helped them do what? All right, fine. But if you're making this move for Giannis, you have to be sure that you're going to find a way to get all the way up or close to the top. And when I look at the Heat, at least this iteration with the pieces that are now around Giannis and Bam, Chris, I don't think it's enough. I don't think it's that much closer either. I would tell you this, though. Giannis is going to come to Miami so pissed off because, one, the Milwaukee thing just imploded, but, two, so many people at 31 are sitting there going, he's still great, but he can't stay healthy. He's still great, but I don't know if he's the same player he was a few years ago when he helped them win a title. It's like everything starts with he's awesome, but I think Giannis is going to come in there with a point to prove, and especially once the new deal gets lined up and he kind of commits all the way, people are going to go, all right, maybe we should give this a little more time because guess what? Giannis is still awesome. Bam is awesome. Spoelstra is one of the very best coaches in the league. And Pat Riley has shown year in, year out for a long, long time that he knows how to build teams. The problem to me, Chris, and it ties into what we were just talking about, when you have all these different cap ramifications, you don't have as much ability to make all these different moves that we've seen in the past. So I understand why Miami did it. Giannis is still great. I just don't think in the end it's enough for them to get to where they want to go.
1: Does it make sense to you that the Celtics have gotten to the point that they have with Jaylen Brown?
0: It feels like the breakup is upon us because we've been hearing about is Jaylen Brown going somewhere for years now. I mean, go back to that potential deal with the Nets for KD. I mean, that was 3 or 4 years ago. It's like, is Jaylen Brown going to be a part of it? There's got to be something going on behind the scenes in that it can work with Brown and Tatum. We've seen it. They won a title. Jaylen Brown's a finals MVP. But it feels like, Chris, he wants to be the guy. And he can never, ever be the guy in Boston with Tatum. It's never going to happen. So if he really wants to be that dude, he's going to have to be that dude somewhere else. So, no, I'm not surprised. At this point, given all the smoke around a potential deal, it feels like something is going to happen. And you're always going to wonder, how did it get to the point that it got? Because it was kind of rocky, and they always seem to bring it back. I actually think they could run it back and still have success, but there's been so much talk about where Jaylen Brown's going to go, and so much of it is not Boston, which leads you to believe that something's really going to happen this time.
1: Before I let you run and go enjoy the weekend, Nick, we're contractually obligated to ask the question. I don't even have to make it a question. I just say a single word, a single first name, and you can go from there. LeBron.
0: I mean, I knew the name was coming. I get it. Mr. Mack, I don't believe that LeBron's going anywhere. I think he ends up with the Lakers again. And I believe that because, one, he's comfortable in L.A. His family's comfortable in L.A. There are so many different opportunities for him in L.A. besides just playing. Two, where is he really going to go? You go back to Cleveland, we're talking about teams that are good enough to potentially win a title. LeBron makes them better, but I don't think that core is beating the Knicks anytime soon. And I still believe in the Celtics. So, all right, I've heard a lot of people ask me about the Warriors. My point all along with LeBron to the Warriors is he's going to have to take $15 million to do it. Why would he do that? On top of the fact that, okay, playing with Steph and Draymond's got to be cool. They're not winning anything. So if you're LeBron and you want to have some kind of realistic chance to at least be in the conversation, you're not going to Golden State. Maybe Cleveland, but you really want to go back there again with all that comes with that. So I understand the interest. He's one of the very best players of all time. I would be surprised if it got to the point where the divorce actually happens and he leaves the Lakers after all this time.
1: If he doesn't get the kind of deal financially he wants, though, could you see him just walking away?
0: Chris, I know what he said and I know what's been out there. There's no way a guy with that big of an ego is just going to walk away and disappear and say, hey, I'm out. I know, oh, he doesn't want a retirement tour. He doesn't want everybody. Yeah, right. This dude, he's got a patch on his jersey for, you know, all the years that he's been in there now. He's the only one. I just don't buy that. This is a guy that wants to be loved. And understandably so. He's entertained millions and millions for years. But the idea that he's just going to walk away after building it up like he's coming back one more time and not receive the adulation from all across the league that he would get if he comes back wherever he comes back and plays, I just don't buy that's going to happen.
1: Nick, love catching up with you. As always, my friend, another spectacular Friedel Friday here on Westwood One Sports. Enjoy the weekend, my friend. I'll talk to you next Friday.
0: You got it, my man. Great to be with you.
1: Absolutely. Odyssey NBA insider Nick Friedel joins us every Friday. 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Appreciate his time. It's a hell of a point. I mean, LeBron's not just walking away, right? No, he at the very least wants the rocking chairs in every city, you would think. Or at least one more run at a ring, but is there anywhere where he can go accomplish that? We'll wrap things up, get you our three favorite moments of the show, our three stars, next here on Westwood One Sports.
2: The U.S. men's national team has wrapped up group play. Up next, the round of 32 on Wednesday. How far can they go? Let's find out. Westwood One Sports.
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13: I'm Dan Loney with Your Money Now. New Bankrate data noted that homeowners are paying around $65 billion a year in avoidable costs, and it's focused more on those who bought a house since 2022. Part of the problem is not shopping around for the best mortgage. The report also says that those with higher incomes and who are older are often the ones paying the steepest price. German auto giant Volkswagen announced that it's cutting 15% of its workforce and will be shutting down four plants in its home country. The 15% cut amounts to about 100,000 jobs in what is the most dramatic overhaul of the 89-year-old automaker. It's also going to cut its investment in the company by 15%, or about $148 billion. Wall Street is in its third straight day of mixed results so far. The Dow Industrial Average just slightly higher. Meanwhile, the NASDAQ is slightly lower. Oil prices lower despite an attack on a ship in the Strait of Hormuz near the coast of Oman. West Texas crude down 4% at $69 a barrel. That's Your Money Now.
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1: Mention you're a Yinzer once, and you get a full boatload of Wiz Khalifa. Next time, we'll sprinkle in some Mac Miller, too, for all the Yinzers out there. It's Westwood One Sports, Chris Mack with you in for Nick Kostos today here on You Better You Bet. Our three favorite moments of the day, our three stars of the day coming up in just a couple of moments. 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I am actually on a baseball bet. Jacob Mizorowski lined at 9.5 strikeouts, or excuse me, 8.5 strikeouts. He's averaged 9.5. over his last 11 starts, also lined at 17.5 outs recorded. I'm going over on both of those at BetMGM as Miz starts at Miller Park against the Cubs later tonight. All right, our three favorite moments of the day, we call them our three stars. Here we go.
2: What's up, everybody? It's your boy, Beasky. I'm back in action and back on tour this fall. 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
1: You may have had trouble hearing Brandon Ayuk there as he was standing down at the opposite end of the hallway in his home talking about he'll be back on tour later this fall. Go to commanders.com to get tickets. You don't play for the Commanders, Brandon. You're still under contract with the Niners. And if I were John Lynch, I would let you rot on the restricted list for the way you've handled this whole thing. I mean, I so thirsty to get back with his BFF Jaden in Washington. It's just been a disaster. I'm sure we'll get another post from him later today. Our number two star.
3: Two.
4: For it to be a success, Chris, they got to win at least this game in the round of 32 and maybe even go further than the round of 32. They got to go to the round of 16, which means there's 16 teams left and the U.S. has to be one of them.
1: I'll go a step farther, although he's the soccer expert and I'm not. Tommy Smith, legendary soccer commentator from ESPN and SiriusXM earlier in the show. I think they got to get to the quarterfinals for this to be considered a success based on everything we've seen so far and just the energy around the World Cup here in the States. Beat Bosnia, then beat your next opponent, and you're in the quarterfinals, maybe against Spain, which at that point I'd go, okay, good run, boys. But that's where I would go. Great stuff from Tommy Smith earlier. Our number one star of the day?
3: One.
5: Charlotte was kind of waiting for this moment to get something in return, and there were a whole lot of ups and downs in the LaMelo experience, and the second they felt like they got a solid return, boom, gone. So could it work in Minnesota? Yeah, I think it could. Would I bet on it? No.
1: Nick Friedell, our Odyssey NBA insider, just a few moments ago talking about the LaMelo Ball trade to Minnesota. I said it yesterday. My initial knee-jerk reaction was I like this deal much more for Charlotte than I do for Minnesota. And even with the benefit of 24 hours of hindsight, I still feel that way. Look, is there a ceiling for this thing to turn into a conference finals run for the T-Wolves? Yeah, it's out there. If you get LaMelo Ball to buy all into everything Chris Finch is preaching about defense, team play, getting out of the way when it's Anthony Edwards' turn to take the final shot, I don't know if it's going to go that smoothly. I just don't. Meanwhile, in Charlotte, as I talked about with Nick just a couple minutes ago, I'd feel really good about what they're building there and what it means for the other young guys on the roster now that LaMelo is out of the way, so to speak. Kobe White, Con Knipple, Brandon Miller. You've got Naz Reid to help protect the rim now alongside Miles Bridges. I really like what they're building in Charlotte. If I had to pick a team to go from play-in round to legit top six in the East this year and maybe even win a series, Charlotte would be that team I would pick. Just like what they've done. What a week it's been. What a Friday it's been. A fabulous football Friday. Thanks to Grant and for Kenny. Thanks to Mike Brown. Thanks to Tyler Morales. Thanks to Bill Zimmerman. I'm Chris Mack. Fleck and Abdallah up next here on Westwood One Sports.
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13: Welcome in to Black and Abdallah. 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Happy Friday. It's Bleck and Abdallah hanging out with you live from Chicago until 3 Eastern here on Westwood One Sports. You can call or text the show at 310-840-4910. As we get things kicked off, Abdallah, a football Friday of a different variety. Football Friday here on the Bleck and Abdallah show, hanging out with you for the next 3 hours. Things didn't go as to planned last night for the U.S. men's national team. Turkey beats them 3-2 in the final game of the group stage. And, you know, did it matter? I think that's the thing is, like, as we kind of look at last night's game, was it disappointing? Yes, it was disappointing. It was a disappointing outcome. And I think some people who are casual fans of the World Cup or soccer or just a big event that's taking place see a result like that where you lose 3-2, essentially a buzzer beater in soccer, which doesn't happen often, where you see in the final seconds of a match a team put in a goal, mm-hmm. and then that's the winner, and then the match is over. You don't see that often. Turkey was able to do that. The U.S. loses 3-2. But now it's on to the knockout stage. Wednesday, 8 Eastern, is the U.S., their first match in the knockout round against Bosnia and Herzegovina. And so that match will be on Wednesday, and that's the focus now.
14: Yeah. Is it disappointing that you didn't sweep the group? Sure. But you went into this match having nothing to lose and nothing to gain. You had already won the group. Turkey had already been eliminated. They wanted to save face and not lose all of their games. They had way more to play for. You rested a bunch of players. Pulisic ended up coming on in the second half to get some of his steps in, you know, so he could so he could get some run in.
13: Look good.
14: He did look good.
13: Looked fresh.
14: Yeah.
13: And the moment he stepped onto the pitch, immediately the action kind of changed
14: exactly.
13: for the U.S.
14: You got a quick goal. You got the fastest goal in U.S. men's team history, so that was cool to see. But again, you're right. Like, in the long run, it doesn't really matter, which is why, like, no one real started.
13: The U.S. sat 9 starters last night. So that's the context. After the match, Mauricio Pochettino said this to the media, where he was looking at the media saying, like, why aren't they happier that the U.S. won the group?
15: For you not to say congratulations that we won the group, that is a little bit sad. It's very positive to finish in the way that we finish. Cannot be possible, I'm sorry guys, it cannot be possible that Turkey finishes celebrating the 3 points and Australia celebrating the qualification, Paraguay celebrating the qualification, and come here and for you not to say congratulations that we won the group. That is a little bit sad, but only that. I need to remember you and everyone that we won the group. Sorry, guys. We won.
13: There's Pochettino after the match reminding the media last night that was asking questions about the disappointment that they won the group.
14: Yeah.
13: Which is the objective to what the group stage is in the World Cup. I think that that's also where we have maybe a difference with the mentality or the mindset of the American sports fan meeting the European mind when it comes to competition and soccer and looking for results and looking for positive momentum heading into the knockout round of the World Cup, that Pochettino's right. They won the group. And I think that's where, Abdallah, like, let me explain this to an NFL fan. All right? Like, because I think that's the easiest way to have this conversation about the World Cup, right? Okay, so you're an NFL fan. Mm. You're a fan of, say, Kansas City or Buffalo or Baltimore or Green Bay or Detroit, Chicago. You're a fan of the Dallas Cowboys, the Philadelphia Eagles, right? The Los Angeles Rams, Seattle Seahawks. NFL fan, okay? Your team, all right, we know in the current landscape of the NFL that the NFL has added more games. No one asked for them, but there's more games. It's an 18-game schedule
14: now. There will be more, yeah.
13: Right? And what we've seen over the last couple of seasons in the NFL is with the addition of the more games has kind of diluted the excitement of week 17 and 18.
14: Yeah.
13: Right? Like, we kind of know the playoff standings. And, yes, you get that one game against, Pittsburgh and Baltimore where it's a play to get in type of scenario. But for the most part, last year in week 18, we knew who the playoff teams were.
14: Mm-hmm.
13: And there were many teams who knew what their seeding was locked in before you even played in week 18. Right? So, like, the NFL gives us more weeks, more games. No one's asking for it. And they're telling us, it's going to be better for the final week of the season. It was not better for the final week of the season. Okay, so you're an NFL fan. Your team is locked in. Now, let's for comparison's sake, your team is not a team that's gotten a bye. Your team's good enough to get into the playoffs. Your team is good enough to host on wild card weekend. But your team is locked in, and you don't have a bye.
14: Mm-hmm.
13: Right? The U.S., we're not France or Spain.
14: No.
13: But we're locked in to the tournament.
14: Yeah.
13: Right? So you're an NFL fan. Week 18's on the horizon. Your team is locked in. What does your team do knowing that you have a week until the playoffs start up? Your team is likely to rest your starting quarterback. Your team is likely to rest any of the relevant starters on offense and defense. And so for week 18, your team rolls out backup quarterback, backup players. You play a tough competitive game where in the moment, as a fan, you want your team to win. And then the backup quarterback makes a mistake late in the fourth quarter. And you say to yourself, oh, yeah, remember, he's the backup. He's not Josh Allen. He's not Patrick Mahomes.
14: Yeah.
13: He's the guy that's the backup. I wish him well. I wish he'd do something great.
14: Yeah.
13: But he doesn't because he's the backup quarterback for a reason.
14: Mm-hmm.
13: And your team's great, so you have the locked-in playoff spot to begin with. And so you lose. But guess what? The next week, you are hosting a home playoff game in the wild card round.
14: Mm-hmm.
13: That's the vibe from last night. Last night is that to a T. Last night is you're an NFL team, you're in the playoffs, you can't advance your seeding whatsoever, so you start some backups, and it is what it is. And Pochettino, the way he responds to the media, that's exactly the mindset the men's national team had from the manager, from all the coaches, from the players. That's what last night was. It was essentially an exhibition for the U.S.
14: Mm-hmm.
13: And it's great that Pulisic got out there and got 30 minutes of run at the end.
14: Mm-hmm.
13: But, like, is there any other way to describe last night other than that?
14: No, I think that's a good analogy to have because you're right. Like, normally that does happen week 18 of the season. Your team is set. You don't have a bye. You're going to play. Maybe your starters get a series. Your coach has a decision to make.
13: Right.
14: And, he goes into the week not telling anybody.
13: Right.
14: There's this air of secrecy.
13: Coy about it heading into the game.
14: And then, like, you know, they're not, your quarterback's not warming up, and then you find out that no one's going to play, And so, but I do think here's the difference. The difference to me is that you're never going to get an NFL head coach that's going to be happy with a loss. Like, you're never going to get a head coach that's going to be like, we lost, but we won the group. Why are you guys upset? Like, you're never going to get an NFL head coach to come to the podium after a loss and be like, why are you guys congratulating us? We made the playoffs, even though we lost. Like, that's never, ever going to happen. They're going to be pissed that they lost that game on that final play by the mistake that the quarterback and be like, we got some things we got to clean up before next week's playoff game, right? Even though none of the starters were playing then, and none of those guys are going to ideally see the field in that playoff game because everybody's healthy going into that game, but they're still going to be upset that they lost the game because coaches are trying to win preseason games.
13: Yeah, it is, and that's true. And usually you hear from the NFL coach that, like, every piece of disappointment is something to be upset about, where this is more of like the U.S. is in a spot where we have the luxury to go out and not get a result in a match of group stage.
14: This is the perfect scenario because not only did you win the group, but you won the group and had like going away, and you had a chance to rest people.
13: Right.
14: So you had a over a week of rest going into this game.
13: Yeah, and I think that's, you know, as Bleck and Abdallah here on Westwood One Sports, you know, we love soccer and we watch a lot of it. So like, to us, this is great. But there's a lot of people that I think are jumping in just for the World Cup, and that's cool.
14: Mm-hmm.
13: They're like, I'm not against other people watching soccer. Like, I'm not trying to be a soccer snob about it. I do think the one thing you and I have pointed out too is like, this team is different than past U.S. teams because of the talent that they have that's playing in Europe professionally. Now, with that said, last night is the perfect showcase to the drop-off of talent when you are not starting your full starting lineup of those players who are playing professionally in Europe. And what's funny about that is some of those who are the backups who were not very good last night, like Brendan Aaronson, he is a European player in the Premier League, wasn't any good last night. Ricardo Pepi plays in Europe. Wasn't any good last night.
14: No.
13: Right? Like, Gino Reyna, he has some moments. He's played in Europe. He's played for German teams. He struggles at times, and there's a reason he's not in the starting lineup. Like,
14: yeah.
13: Like, I think the thing is just, you look at the lineup last night, and you the drop-off from the starters that the U.S. can roll out there, last night's match reminded me of watching this team for the last 30 years. Like, this is what U.S. soccer usually looks like.
14: You get up early.
13: Poor on the back end defensively. You give up easy goals. Yep. You're chasing the game the entire time. You may score. You pop early. Mm-hmm. You get a goal early, but then you immediately give it back. And then you're just chasing the match the entire time. And you're being pushed around. And that's something I think that was different in seeing this team in the first two games of the group stage.
14: Yeah.
13: Is that we are more aggressive with our starting lineup than we've seen in the past as well.
14: Which is why I think it was a good idea not to start the players with the four yellow cards, because if you go into a game and you get a red card, if you get another yellow, you're going to be suspended for the round of 32. But if you go in with a yellow, those yellows reset.
13: Yeah.
14: So now you don't have any yellow cards into the round of 32, everybody resets. Now you've got a clean, no penalties for anybody.
13: Yeah, so like that.
14: It's strategy.
13: It's strategy. It's also
14: And it's a luxury to have that strategy because you won your first two games against teams that weren't very good.
13: Right, and, you know, how it finishes up, like, sure, you would like some vibes to be good, high vibes heading into the knockout round. But I think the way that they approached it is that, like, they've got a bigger plan in place.
14: Yeah.
13: And last night didn't matter. Like, it would have been nice for the backups to go out there and win and get a result. Unfortunately, they didn't.
14: Mm-hmm.
13: And that's just what it is.
14: Look, they're a pretty heavy favorite. They're minus 225 against Bosnia and Herzegovina coming up here on Wednesday night. You would think that they would be able to get a result in advance. These games are going to happen tonight for the other part of the bracket between Egypt and South Korea. So right now, as it stands, they would face the winner of Egypt and South Korea, but that could all fluctuate because both of those groups they're not even settled yet. So that could all fluctuate between tonight, but now it's officially set. It's going to be the U.S., Bosnia, Herzegovina are going to play each other Wednesday night, 8:00 Eastern. That's going to be a great game.
13: And the two other items, the note from the knockout stage is Spain is lurking.
14: Yeah.
13: Essentially, if the U.S. can get through the first two matches, so Abdallah mentioned the second match in the bracket, that if they win the first round of the knockout, the round of 16 would be against either, at the moment, Egypt or South Korea. If they're able, they will be a favorite in that game if they get to that point.
14: Yeah. Mm-hmm. Yeah.
13: If they then were able to get to the round of 8, Spain would be lurking. Right now, it would be, and what would be crazy is Spain to get to that point may have to go through Portugal. So the way the bracket is kind of shaping up is that Portugal, Spain, the Netherlands, Germany. Those are all the teams that would be on the same side of the bracket as the U.S., kind of lurking in the background if they were able to get to that point. But, hell, you know, if they got to the round of eight, that would be so cool. Man. And it would be really, really neat to see, especially since, like, where soccer in this country's been and where it's going.
14: I mean, they didn't even qualify, what, eight? Was it 4 years ago or 8 years ago they didn't qualify?
13: Eight.
14: 8 years ago they didn't qualify.
13: Yeah, because Tyler Adams has talked about the disappointment in the last World Cup and the performances. So, yeah, I mean, it's good. So, you know, if you see the result from last night, you're like, ah, they dropped one. I don't think it matters. Yeah. I don't think they care. And,
14: well, this isn't like, I mean, how much did we rail on the Eagles when they didn't play their starters and it did matter for seeding? Well, and it was like, guys, what are you, like, this matters. So, this matters.
13: And that's why I brought up the NFL example, because I feel as if every year when we get to the end of December, we have these conversations about rest versus rust. And teams that you're like, ah, I don't know. They didn't play their starters week 18. And then they roll out divisional round, wild card weekend, and they just smash whoever that the wild card opponent is. And it's like, oh, yeah, they're really one of the better teams that we see in the NFL. Like, oh, yeah, the rust actually helped them. That was actually a good thing. It's Buck and Abdallah here on Westwood One Sports and the Westwood One Sports app. The Celtics are still looking to shop Jaylen Brown. What do they want in return for Jaylen Brown? We'll tell you next. International soccer is taking over the U.S., and only DraftKings has you fully covered.
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0: 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Minnesota News Network, I'm Tasha Radel. Thousands of runners and spectators are converging on Duluth for the 50th annual Grandma's Marathon Weekend. MNN's Mike Grimm has more.
21: Runners from across the United States and around the world are expected to take part in the marathon, the half marathon, and the 5K. Organizers say the event generates nearly $40 million in economic impact for the region each year and welcomes more than 20,000 participants. The iconic race begins near Two Harbors and follows the scenic north shore of Lake Superior before finishing in Duluth's Canal Park. Race day is Saturday.
0: Minnesota cannabis retailers say testing delays are slowing the arrival of adult-use products, including flower, pre-rolls, and vape pens. Store owners worry the problem could worsen as one of the state's five licensed testing labs closes because of financial challenges. And this weekend marks 1 year since a powerful windstorm swept through the Bemidji area, causing extensive damage. This is MNN.
22: Here's your total security of Southern Minnesota weather forecast. I'm meteorologist Megan Mulford. Chance for scattered rain showers today, otherwise partly cloudy. High of 78. Southeasterly winds, 8 to 15 miles an hour. Mainly clear tonight, lows around 58. High temperatures reach up to 81. Tomorrow, bright sunshine. Slight chance of thunderstorms. Sunday, daytime highs approaching 88. 94, mainly sunny skies, Monday. I'm weatherology meteorologist Megan Mulford. Right now, it's 67 degrees.
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1: Boy, I don't know how we got away with that, but we opened the show with 15 minutes of soccer talk, and Raj is working today. Somehow we got away with that. I don't know how we did that.
2: Parts unknown.
1: But well done. Somehow we were able to talk a little U.S. men's national team for the first 15 minutes of the show, and Raj didn't cut our mics.
2: Parts unknown.
1: I love it.
2: Well, listen, you know.
3: All right, so now.
2: Every once in a while.
3: You know, equal time. Let's spend the next 15 minutes breaking down Night of Champions tomorrow from Riyadh.
2: No, this is an election cycle.
1: What is,
2: you don't get
1: what is
2: equal
1: Knights
2: time.
1: Knights of Champions. What's
3: who,
1: this?
3: Who we got? Who's winning King of the Ring? Obafemi or Jey Uso?
2: You can call it Knights of Night of Champions when it's on at 1 o'clock in the afternoon.
3: Well,
1: it's
3: time
1: amazing.
3: Differences. You should know this. Time differences.
1: What is it? Is it a pay-per-view for WWF? Is that what's going on?
3: Little PLE action on ESPN. I'm sure we'll be promoting all day on TV, baby.
1: Can't wait.
2: Saudi Arabia, so it's on at like 1 in the afternoon.
1: Ah, so people who are not in bars when the TVs are just on to it, those are the people that are not going to be
2: watching. Are they showing WWE in bars? Is there one guy being like, hey, could you put on...
1: Raj!
2: Could you put on... Could you put on that Royal Rumble for me, please?
3: No, you can't. You can't watch at a bar. You got to watch at home because you got to be able to evaluate the matches, the work rate, you know, the storytelling. You got to grade it, star system. This is a complicated procedure, fellas.
1: You got to see if the crowd pops, right?
2: Could you imagine if there was a bar that did like sound on
1: for wrestling?
2: For wrestling, so you could hear all. And there are people that were like, shh. I got to hear what they're saying.
1: I know the demographics, right? Like, I get it. We are hosting a sports talk radio show.
2: Yeah.
1: And I get there's a lot of crossover with those who enjoy wrestling.
2: Mm-hmm.

0: Antetokounmpo and for what was reported yesterday, Minnesota making the trade for LaMelo Ball. And the report from The Athletic saying that Minnesota was having talks with Boston for Jaylen Brown. They just didn't want to give up that much for Jaylen Brown. So I think at some point here, Jaylen Brown will be traded. I would be shocked if they brought him back. And I know that Brad Stevens earlier this week after the draft said that, like, he's a Celtic and we like Jaylen Brown. He's a major part of the organization. And, you know, he tried to smooth it over. I don't think there's any smoothing over with Jaylen. I think he's going to want out no matter what.
1: I mean, you have to find a trade partner. You have to find a trade partner. He's got, what, 3 years left on his deal. It's a pretty hefty contract. So you have to find someone that's willing to take on that money. And you have to find someone that thinks that Jaylen Brown is the missing piece to winning a championship. And I think that that opens the door up for a lot of people, because I think that there are a lot of GMs right now. There are a lot of front offices that see what the Knicks did. And that opens up a lot of doors for people, because people are, I think more teams are willing to say, and I think that's evident of the move we saw yesterday with the Timberwolves. Mm-hmm. The move we saw with the Timberwolves yesterday, I think that's evident by what the Knicks did, that say, why not us? Because it's not just top heavy with, oh, well, the Thunder are just going to win it again. Oh, well, the Celtics are just going to go and it's just going to be Celtics and Thunder back to back to back all the time. Well, the Knicks did it. And, you know, they don't, I mean, yes, Brunson established himself as a superstar during the playoffs, but if you can put together a team, nobody thought the Knicks were going to win the finals at the beginning of the season.
0: No.
1: So I think it opens the door for more teams to be like, hey, if we add one or two pieces here, maybe we can go on a run and replicate what the Knicks did.
0: I'm laughing because your idea and your thought there is right. I think Minnesota did the opposite. Like to your point, if you see the Knicks and what they accomplished, shouldn't the Timberwolves kept those players together, Julius Randle, Naz Reid, and been like, all right, we're good. We just need the right opportunity to make a deep run.
1: But it wasn't
0: good. Instead, they blew up the toughness of the team.
1: But it wasn't good enough, clearly.
0: No, I know, but that's what I'm saying. Like, you're right. Yeah. I think teams should look at how the Knicks accomplished the championship and stop chasing stars.
1: I know.
0: And
1: yeah,
0: keep their team together. And Minnesota's doing the opposite. All right, so for Boston, what are they asking for? Here's Sham Sharania on ESPN television talking about that. Boston, what are they asking for Jaylen Brown?
2: My understanding is in some cases the Celtics have asked teams for at least 4 first-round picks for Jaylen Brown. He's got 3 years left on his contract at a supermax clip. So where does that put him as far as his value? And if this is a Boston team that's been contending in the Eastern Conference and their potential ask for some teams is a package of picks and players, how have they reimagined this roster moving forward, their finances, their viability as a contender in the Eastern Conference? But I do think as of right now, time will tell which side will bring the urgency to this matter this offseason.
0: All right, 4 first-round picks for Jaylen Brown. Giannis got 3. The Bucks got 3 for Giannis and Tyler Hero. So they got player and the picks back in Milwaukee.
1: Mm-hmm.
0: 4 for Jaylen Brown. Ooh, that's hefty, but it's also a starting point, right? So I think if someone offered 3 and, you know, a decent player or a couple decent players in a couple of first-round picks, I think that could get it done.
1: Well, you have to give up a player somehow, because unless this happens in the next, what are we at, 3 days, 4 days,
0: mm-hmm,
1: before free agency starts, you have to replace Tatum's production. You have to replace Jaylen Brown's production.
0: What I mean, yeah, absolutely.
1: Somehow. Like, you have to replace that production somehow, and the Celtics need to know whether or not this is going to take place, because the Celtics were just without Tatum for the majority of the year. And that's where Brown did most of his work. Like, that's where he came in and carried the team, and that's why he's feeling disrespected because, oh, well, you know, we just had carried us to a 2 seed in the East, and now you want to ship me out, and you're saying we're not good enough, but this guy was out the entire year, but now we're not good enough, and it's my problem. So if you're going to get rid of him, you need

0: need to find a way to fill that void.
1: Yeah.
0: And how are you going to do that with four first-round picks this year? That doesn't help you this season.
1: No, it doesn't, but it sets them up for the future, and that's what Shams was saying, is that are they deciding between replacing that production right now, or are they building themselves for the future to have a sustained run around Jason Tatum? I think you can kind of do a little bit of both, honestly. And I would also not be as concerned about missing the production from Brown. I would say they're a good organization, and they develop players. So you never know if there's someone on the roster that can pick up, you know, 70% mm-hmm. of the production from Brown, and then you kind of add other pieces and, like, shape the team differently. So that's the latest with Boston. Do you have the DraftKings odds on where Jaylen Brown is going to land?
0: I do. Promo code BNDA26. Shout out. According to DraftKings, the Celtics are plus 180 to where Jaylen Brown will go. So they're the favorite right now.
1: So he'll stay in Boston mm-hmm. is the favorite.
0: Mm-hmm. Hornets are plus 380. The Pelicans are plus 700. The Cavs are plus 700. And the Rockets are
1: okay.
0: plus 800.
1: Two teams there that are interesting. Charlotte's interesting. I don't think, after the move that they pulled off yesterday, sending LaMelo Ball to Minnesota,
0: mm-hmm.
1: getting back Naz Reid, I don't think Jaylen Brown really makes sense on that roster unless you send back Brandon Miller. Like, if you say we're going to swap wing players.
0: Okay.
1: Because, like, Charlotte, you're not giving up Con Knipple.
0: No.
1: Like, he is their guy for the future,
0: I don't know
1: right?
0: why you'd want to give up Brandon Miller either.
1: I wouldn't, but if you said today, who's the better player, Jaylen Brown's the better
0: it
1: player.
0: Is. Yeah, yeah. But again, you just did like a reset. Like you're just Charlotte. You're not resetting if you're Charlotte right now, but you've picked a, not a reset, but you've picked a.
1: I think Charlotte's interesting.
0: Yeah.
1: They at least have young players that could make it, like that could be worthwhile for the Celtics.
0: I know that they want four first-round picks, and what, Denver can't trade a pick until 2031. I'm surprised Denver is not on that list, and they're like at 25-1 right now.
1: I would say the other team that is on the list that I've seen some loose rumblings about, it's Cleveland. It's just I don't know what Cleveland could offer mm-hmm. the Celtics to get that done, and I would also say you don't usually see teams that are both vying for top of the conference, making big blockbuster trades like that.
0: Yeah.
1: But you're right. Denver, Charlotte, Cleveland, I don't really see it with Houston. And I don't see Jaylen Brown getting shipped to New Orleans or, like, any teams that are, like, bottom feeders. You know what I'm saying? Like, I just don't think that if you're New Orleans – like what? Like why would you blow up everything to be in the Western Conference? You're a basement dweller, and what, you just want to get into the play-in? Like Jaylen Brown by himself in the Western Conference, you're like hoping to be on the road for a play-in game.
0: Yeah,
1: you're like in Golden State Warrior territory.
0: I don't understand, to me, why Portland's on this list.
1: Where's Portland at?
0: Portland's second. They're like plus 600.
1: Oh, are they?
0: Yeah.
1: All right, got it. The list I was looking at, the Hornets for a second.
0: Oh, yeah, yeah, sorry. Yeah. I'm looking at right now on DraftKings, I'm looking at Jaylen Brown. First regular season minute played. The Celtics are here. I'm looking at Portland. Yeah, Portland's in the mix now, too.
1: All right, Portland makes a lot of sense. I think Portland makes sense.
0: Their owner doesn't want to pay anybody.
1: No. Well, coaches, no. People that work for the organization, no. I think he said he's on the record yesterday saying that he wants the taxpayers to pay for all the renovations for the stadium. Kind of loosely threatening yeah. that, like, well, we stayed here, so you got to pay for it. It's like, oh, okay, so you're doing that?
0: Yeah.
1: You're going to do the billionaire thing where hold the city and the town and the state hostage for having a professional team there?
0: Yeah.
1: Cool. That's sweet. I think Portland can make sense.
0: Yeah. The Hornets are interesting, though. I would say I think that the Celtics at the lowest odds, though, is interesting because I don't know how you smooth things over with Brown in the front office. I don't think you need to smooth anything over with anybody on the team, like player-wise. I don't think there's I don't know if there's a rift between him and Jason Tatum. Like, I don't know if Brown and Tatum can't work together or can't play together. This seems like a rift between Brown and the front office, and, like, why am I the one that you want to get rid of after I carried the team
1: injury? If anyone would have an issue, it should be Tatum.
0: Yeah.
1: Like, Jaylen Brown's the one that was talking crap on the live streams after the season ended. Like, the moment they got bounced, he's on the live stream.
2: Argue with your grandma.
1: Yeah, telling people to argue with their grandmas.
2: Yep.
1: Yeah.
2: Argue with your grandma.
1: Come on, yep. Jaylen. All right, so that's the latest with Jaylen Brown. The Celtics looking to get back 4 first-round picks for Jaylen Brown. 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Coming up, we have 32 questions and 32 days in the NFL as we count down to training camp. Today's team, the New York Giants. Can John Harbaugh and Matt Nagy get the most out of Jackson Dart? We talk about that coming up next.
3: A shocking NBA trade sends LaMelo Ball to the Timberwolves for Naz Reid and a heap of draft picks.
4: What?
3: Ball joins Anthony Edwards in Minnesota to form one of the most exciting 1-2 punches in the league. Will it be enough to get past the Spurs and Thunder? 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

0: hanging out with you until 3 Eastern right here on Westwood One Sports and the Westwood One Sports app. We are counting down the days until the start of NFL training camps around the NFL. July 22nd is when the first two teams in the NFL report to camp, the Cardinals and the Panthers. Patriots and Seahawks on the 24th of July. The 28th, essentially the entire league will be at camp by July 28th, including the New York Football Giants. And that's where we get our 32 questions in 32 days.
1: 32 questions in 32 days. Black and Abdallah discuss every NFL team's biggest question heading into training camp. 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
2: Start up to the running back, Scadaboo. There was a block inside. He's going to step on his way in. Touchdown, Giants, Scadaboo.
1: Today's question, can John Harbaugh and Matt Nagy coach Jackson Dart to avoid hits?
0: 32 questions in 32 days. The New York Giants. The question today, can Nagy and Harbaugh coach Jackson Dart to stay upright, as a major issue with Jackson Dart in the last season was getting hit, heading to the blue tent. No one spends more time in the blue tent in an NFL game than our guy Jackson Dart.
3: What's up?
0: Yes, Jackson Dart. Can the Giants coach him to be smarter on the football field?
4: I think he was in protocol 5 times, I believe. Last season he threw for he started 12 games. He threw for 15 touchdowns. He ran for 9 touchdowns. He threw for 2,200 yards. He had 5 interceptions. He took 35 sacks.
0: Yeah.
4: Now they also just drafted Francis Mauinoa, who is one of the largest humans I've ever been around when we were at the draft in Pittsburgh.
0: He's a big dude.
4: About 2 months ago.
0: Big dude.
4: Yeah. He's one of the largest people I've ever seen in person. And listen, Malik Nabers is also coming off of an ACL and just had a cleanup and they don't know if he's going to be ready for week one. So there's a lot of things going on. And I think that it is imperative that you keep your quarterback healthy. And this is something that the media fans have been very critical of Jackson Dart, is learn when to get rid of the football. You have to get rid of the ball faster because of those 35 sacks. Like, that's part of that, is getting rid of the ball faster. And also, like, you don't have to make every single play. Like, you don't have to go out there and take big hits. You don't have to run through a wall every time, run out of bounds, slide. Like, there are ways to pick up yards that don't put your body in danger. And you have to learn how to do that. And he's been on the record multiple occasions to say that he is not going to change his style of play. And to me, that's concerning. If I were a Giants fan, I would be concerned about that. Like, if Cam Scadaboo wants to talk like that, that's fine. He's a running back. You can replace running backs pretty easily in the NFL.
0: Yeah.
4: But if if the guy that I am invested in as a franchise quarterback is going to talk like that, then I'm going to start looking for my next franchise quarterback.
0: Yeah. How do you want Jackson Dart to talk?
3: What's up?
4: Like, I want to say that he's going to start learning how to get rid of the ball faster and learn how to run out of bounds.
0: Yeah. All right. So my opinion isn't a New York Giants Jackson Dart opinion specifically, but you can apply it to the Giants and Jackson Dart. If you have a quarterback who is a run-first quarterback who takes a lot of hits, in my mind, that quarterback will not last. There are very few that we've seen throughout NFL history that successfully have extended long careers who take a lot of hits. There's a few names that kind of come to mind. You know, you go through the history of the NFL, Michael Vick, right? He was a run quarterback. He was a running quarterback. Randall Cunningham, Steve Young, right? Steve McNair. Those guys ran a lot. They took hits. And they were for the most part, had pretty long careers. I know we could all debate the extent for how long and how successful those quarterbacks were as they went on throughout their career, especially Vic. But to me, if you take hits early and often as a quarterback, it catches up to you. I think right now we are in the midpoint of that conversation with Lamar Jackson.
4: Mm-hmm.
0: Lamar Jackson is better when he's in the pocket. And then when he can use his legs occasionally, it breaks the game open.
4: Mm-hmm.
0: But it's not the focal point of the Ravens' offense. I think that's the message that needs to get across to Jackson Dart, is that you can do this, you can run, it ain't going to last long. You're not going to have a lot of success running and taking the hits that you're taking. Get out of bounds, get down, stop taking the hits, and live to play another day. Live to play another down. You know, like, that also goes back to something that Tom Brady always would talk about in regards to a third and long or a play in the first, second, third quarter where he would just throw it away. And what was Brady's rationale to doing that stuff? It was always, there'll be another play. There'll be another series. There'll mm-hmm. be another down. So don't throw the bad interception. That's the mindset that Brady had with throwing the bad picks, would just throw it away. I'm saying the same thing for Jackson Dart. Just get down. Get out. Don't take the hit. Just live for that next down, for that next play, and don't take that punishment, because you can't guarantee how people respond to head injuries.
4: Mm-hmm.
0: So if you continue to take these hits, you're continuously going into the blue tent for concussion protocol. You never know how that goes moving forward.
4: Yeah, and that's a problem for him, you know? Like, there's two paths he can go down, right? Like, you can go and you can be a guy that your rushing is an asset, where you can see a guy like, for instance, like Caleb Williams, right? Caleb Williams has turned his running ability into an asset. He can escape the pocket, he can run around, he can extend plays, he can run for extra yardage, and he's learned to run out of bounds, not take the extra hit, and he cut those sacks, the sack numbers down in half from year to year, and he's not, you know, taking big hits anymore. Or you can turn into Tua Tagovailoa, and you're one concussion away from being out of the league, essentially. You are. That's what he is. We've all seen.
0: Yeah, no, I agree with you.
4: Like, the concussion arms that Tua has had, where, like, he's it's scary when he got hit the last couple of times.
0: Oh yeah.
4: And Jackson Dart is putting himself in position to be the next guy that one more hit and he could be out of the league. And so you can either protect yourself and get to the next contract and be the guy in New York, or you can get yourself hit out of the league. It's simple as that.
0: The New York Giants, they report to training camp on July 28th. All teams in the NFL will be reported by that time. The first two teams, Cardinals and Panthers, July 22nd. So, over the next week or so, when we enter the month of July, football is on the horizon. I was just laughing. I wasn't laughing at your thoughts on Tua. I was watching. I looked up and saw the TV, they had a way too early mock draft for the NFL draft next year up on the TV, and I got excited.
4: Where was our guy Sorsby?
0: He was not on the board. Sorsby on the board.
4: Not on
0: saw
4: the big board?
0: Arch Manning going first overall to, I think they had Cleveland up as the team that was number one overall. So it caught my attention.
4: Okay.
0: So football is on the horizon. That's 32 questions in 32 days for the New York Football Giants. You know, we were talking some World Cup soccer in the U.S. They lose last night to Turkey, but really the knockout stage starts Wednesday night, 8 Eastern, and we'll see if the U.S. men's national team can advance. A lot of Europeans have come over to the States for the World Cup, and Abdallah, you saw this, and we've talked about it, the love by the Europeans for ranch dressing. This is something that the European mind cannot understand, that people swim in ranch dressing here in the States.
4: I mean, they got a lot of weird sauces over there, so I'm surprised that they don't have ranch. But, yeah, this is a German fan on the street being asked about his love for our country's, apparently, our national condiment, that is ranch. Take a listen.
5: What do you think you'll take away from your visit here in the United States, back to Germany?
6: Ranch. I love ranch. I tasted here. It's delicious. And I take two bottles with home. With you.
0: Two bottles home with them.
4: Two bottles home.
0: What?
4: Two bottles home. Yeah. Two bottles home.
6: I love ranch.
0: Oh, man.
4: He loves ranch.
6: I love ranch.
4: I love that. Yes. That's like the first thing. Like, what are you taking back with you?
0: Not the experience.
4: This is your first time here in our country.
6: I love ranch.
4: What are you taking home with you? It's like, it's the amount of food that we give people.
0: Yes.
4: It's the fact that we're loud.
0: Yes.
4: It's our ranch.
6: I love ranch.
4: It's our barbecue. It's so funny to me, the things that, like, that
0: Europeans.
4: People, that Europeans are taking from
6: I love ranch.
4: Americans.
0: Well,
4: it's
0: I mean,
4: great.
0: It's like, you know, in reverse, when we Americans go to Europe,
4: yeah.
0: We're like, my mind's been blown by, like, how small everything is and how efficient things are and the beauty of the architecture
4: here.
0: No, the European mind sees America as
6: I love ranch.
0: I want a tub of ranch.
4: I want a tub of ranch.
0: Yeah.
4: Take that guy.
6: Ranch.
4: Listen, you want to blow his mind? Take him to a Costco.
0: Wow.
4: And get him some ranch at a Costco.
0: Boy, you know, I was thinking about that on Sunday, so I decided to go to the like eighth gate of hell on Sunday, and that is Costco on a Sunday.
4: On a Sunday?
0: We went on a Sunday, and boy, what a mistake. Like, and you know, like,
6: I love ranch.
0: It's just Autumn and I, so, like, it's just the two of us, so, like, the part of, like, Costco, like, doesn't even make sense for us, because, like, you can't buy the produce, because it's too much.
4: Too much, yeah.
0: Right?
4: Paper towels and toilet paper.
0: Snacks.
4: Yeah.
0: Snacks don't go bad,
4: no.
0: Right?
6: Mm-mm. I love
4: and
6: ranch.
4: And ranch.
0: We could get ranch. That's right. It's Black and Abdallah here on Westwood One Sports and the Westwood One Sports Ant. Yeah, yeah.
6: I love ranch.
7: This is Westwood One Sports.
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14: I'm Joe Don Rooney from Rascal Flatts, and I absolutely love being a part of this band. It's an honor and really a lot of fun. 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
0: That's right, on Westwood One Sports, the Westwood One Sports app, SiriusXM Channel 375. All of our great radio affiliates around the country. I'm Chris Bleck, along with Adam Abdallah, broadcasting live from downtown Chicago. On the air until 3 Eastern, you can call or text the show at 310-840-4910. You know, we were just talking about how fans for the World Cup from Europe have come to the United States, and they've enjoyed the way of life that we have here in the United States. And many European soccer fans are just amazed at ranch dressing, mm-hmm. right? Like
6: I love ranch.
0: Yes, the German fan being interviewed on the street.
6: I love ranch.
0: He loves ranch.
4: He loves it.
0: You know, we had the story a couple of weeks ago that TSA was warning people flying back to Europe to if you're taking ranch home,
4: you got to check it.
0: You put it in the checked bag.
4: Yeah.
0: Don't carry on the gallon jug of ranch dressing.
6: I love
4: 3.5 ounces, man. Come on.
0: You know, in the commercial break, what I was thinking about, I don't even know this. Do we have a condiment that's the national condiment? Because you mentioned, like, how folks have come over here and they think, like,
6: I love ranch.
0: The reason America is cool is because we have ranch dressing.
4: It's got to be ketchup, right?
0: Yeah, that would make sense. I don't know. I don't have an answer. I'm just asking
4: the
0: question.
4: The U.S. has no official government declared national condiment. Ketchup or catsup is widely considered the undisputed American favorite.
0: Okay, it's the favorite.
4: Yeah,
0: but that's not necessarily our official condiment.
4: I don't think we have an official condiment.
0: Do you think could anything challenge ranch or ketchup? Like,
4: I mean,
0: are those
4: ranch
0: the
4: is close.
0: Ranch, ketchup.
4: I don't think enough people use mustard.
0: I think
4: on, like, stuff.
0: Honey mustard's a hell of a condiment.
4: Yeah, but like, people put ketchup on
0: people
4: a lot
0: put
4: of stuff.
0: Mustard. Mustard's my favorite.
4: I know mustard.
0: Give me a yellow mustard.
4: Yeah.
0: Ooh, baby, that's
4: give me a spicy mustard.
0: Like a brat on the 4th of July.
20: Number one condiment in America.
21: Do you know why?
20: Because people like to say salsa.
0: Salsa. Is that a condiment?
4: Salsa.
0: I don't know. Not
4: no,
0: salsa. I feel like salsa.
4: You know, I don't think you put salsa on stuff.
0: I mean, tacos.
4: Yeah, but you have to be eating something specific. Like, I don't just put salsa on. Like, I don't dip stuff. Like, I don't take – you don't go and – it's like
0: you're dipping a chip into salsa.
4: Chip specifically. I don't get French fries and then dip them in salsa.
0: You could.
4: Yeah, but I can get french fries and dip them in mustard if I wanted to.
0: That, I agree. So maybe it is a part of the conversation. You can call or text us at 310-840-4910. What should the national condiment for the United States be? Is it ketchup? Is it ranch dressing? Is it maybe you're strange and you want tartar sauce on the list? Are
4: ew.
0: You, are, Abdallah, are you a big tartar sauce guy?
4: Ew.
2: It is,
0: Raj, what do you think?
2: It is unequivocally ketchup because, guys, everywhere outside of Chicago knows that's what you put on a hot dog.
0: Yet, Raj, you don't want to hear my thoughts on this.
2: We talked about it.
0: Yeah, I mean, the only...
2: I believe your phrase was, no adult should ever put ketchup on a hot dog. This was right in line with your no adult should ever go to Disney World without kids. There's a slew of Bleckisms.
0: Yes.
2: But ketchup was right near the top.
0: No, you nailed
2: it. I brought it up.
0: Raj, you are 100%. If you're a child and you want ketchup on your hot dog, then go for it. But you don't put ketchup on a hot dog. That's just not something
2: you
0: do.
2: Some people like what they like, Chris.
4: Yeah, and you know what?
0: You like it doesn't mean it's right.
4: And Raj, on that note, do you remember what I said? Don't worry about what I put in my mouth, and I won't worry about what you put in yours.
2: Chris, right. What did you say?
0: All right.
4: Yeah.
0: All right. Yep. Easy there. No one's worried about what you're putting in your mouth.
4: And I won't worry about what you put in yours.
0: Okay. So I was curious. I was thinking about, we were talking about the German soccer fan who just loves his ranch dressing.
6: I love ranch.
0: Yes, he loves his ranch dressing. He's going to smuggle in cases of ranch back to Germany. And I was just curious, what is the national condiment? Is it anything other than ketchup?
4: Let's see. I'm looking on Wikipedia. They've got a list of them by country. I'm looking for United States. United States, we've got – so, like, the ones that are indigenous to the United States.
0: Homegrown condiments?
4: Homegrown condiments.
0: Okay, homegrown.
4: Are barbecue sauce.
0: Oh, I forgot. We didn't even mention barbecue sauce is great.
4: Carolina sauce or Carolina style.
0: Yeah, barbecue sauce.
4: Cranberry sauce. Fry sauce. I don't know what that is. Mayonnaise.
0: Ugh.
4: Mumbo sauce.
0: Mumbo sauce.
4: Old sour. I don't know what that is. Relish. And then there's an ranch.
0: Mumbo sauce is a sweet and tangy, slightly spicy condiment.
4: Okay.
0: D.C. area, fried chicken wings, fries. You put it, it's kind of like a mix of barbecue and sweet and sour is what it says.
2: By the way, fry sauce is delicious. Don't sleep on fry sauce. Fry sauce is
4: good. What's fry sauce? What's comeback sauce?
2: Kind of like a ketchup, mayo, Thousand Island type thing. Like certain.
4: Oh,
2: like
4: yeah,
2: a lot
4: yeah,
2: of
4: yeah. I know what this is.
0: Comeback sauce.
4: What's comeback sauce?
0: Creamy, tangy, spicy, mayonnaise-based dipping sauce from Mississippi.
4: Oh, it's kind of like the same thing.
0: It says kind of like Thousand Island dressing sauce.
4: Yeah, okay. All right. And then the final one here that is listed as a condiment.
0: Yep.
4: That is indigenous to the United States of America.
0: Indigenous, yes.
4: I don't believe that this is a condiment. It says here, and I believe we're going to get into the territory of, is a hot dog a sandwich here?
0: No, we're not doing that.
2: Oh,
0: no,
2: boy.
0: We are not doing that radio segment.
4: Hold on. Peanut butter.
0: Okay, that's tough.
4: Because you could put, you could dip things into, you can dip things into peanut butter, you can put peanut butter on things, but you could also have a peanut butter sandwich.
0: You technically could ask for a side of peanut butter.
4: You can ask for a side of peanut butter. Is peanut butter a condiment?
0: I'm going to say yes because, you know, like you go to some of those fancy burger places where they have all the different peanut butter burgers on it.
4: Yeah,
0: I've seen that.
4: And you get it when you go to like a hotel for the breakfast, sometimes they give you it in like in little individual packets. Yeah. So I guess, is it a condiment? Are
0: Raj, official ruling on the peanut butter.
4: Does the Bleck and Abdallah show consider peanut butter a condiment?
2: I'm legit torn on it because I was going into the argument that if it is like a base food product, which like you mentioned with a peanut butter sandwich, that it can't be a condiment. But that was a heck of a argument that you can't ask for a side of peanut butter at a restaurant. I think it passes the condiment test. And if it does, man, it's at the top of my list. I could put peanut butter on anything. Put it on fried chicken.
0: I'm with you. Peanut butter's pretty great.
4: Peanut butter might be the best condiment there is.
0: But is it homegrown? Good. Are we the ones that created peanut butter?
4: According to the I think
0: so.
4: We,
0: we're the captains of that ship.
4: We made
0: all
4: peanut
0: right.
4: butter.
0: Okay, yeah, I just want to make sure. Yeah. I mean, I feel like we have to have an American condiment.
2: You like chop up apples and dip it in.
0: Yes, dude. I agree. You can call or text us 310-840-4910, the 209, Chad in California. He says it's probably ketchup, but I'm a hot sauce guy, and I love football. Yeah, I agree. I agree, Chad. I love football as well.
3: I love the NFL.
0: Yes.
4: Yeah, we love the NFL.
0: We love football. Absolutely. We're with you. Yes. Yes, we love football.
2: Hey, Abdallah, when your parents go to restaurants, no matter what the genre, does your dad always ask for hot sauce? Because mine does, and I'm wondering if that's a, like, home team thing.
4: No. My dad is not a hot sauce guy. He is the he puts a ton. He asks for always asks for a whole jug of cream though.
2: My dad's jalapeno jug of cream for his coffee.
4: Yeah, that's a very Egyptian thing.
0: I was thinking of like food.
4: No.
0: Like,
4: it's very Egyptian.
0: What?
4: It's a very Egyptian thing to be like. Do you want any coffee? Do you want any coffee with that
0: food.
4: Cream? Like, what are you doing, man?
0: You were mentioning food. That's why I was like, okay.
2: My dad sneaks bags of jalapenos into restaurants so he can add flavor.
0: That's good. I like that. I'm growing jalapenos right now.
4: You do grow jalapenos.
0: Yes, in the garden. I'll have some in a couple weeks. They're popping. They're starting to grow. Yeah. Raj, that's funny because, Abdallah mentioned the cream and the coffee. It's like I drink my coffee black. Mm-hmm. So, like, when I see someone and they order a coffee and it's, like, it's not dark.
4: Yeah.
0: It's not the,
4: it's
0: black color.
4: It's, like, tan.
0: It's, like, it's tan or almost
4: it
0: white.
4: Like
0: it's, like,
4: tan.
0: What? Is that even a coffee?
4: That's
0: I don't
4: how my dad drinks his coffee, yeah.
0: You're drinking a milk. That's what you're drinking.
4: For a second, he'll be like, can I get another round of cream?
2: While I have the floor, that judge me while I drink my unhealthy soda, but have so much stuff in their coffee.
0: Yes.
2: It's like
4: 1,000%.
2: Calories as my diet coke.
4: Yeah.
2: Get out of here.
4: The caramel macchiato with whipped cream and extra caramel and all that stuff.
0: Yeah.
4: Oh, yeah.
0: Abdallah always orders it with extra drizzle.
4: I don't know.
0: Raj,
4: no.
0: he wants.
4: Okay. I don't macchiato.
0: He wants the extra drizzle. Yes.
4: Don't worry about what I put in my mouth. And I won't worry about what you put in yours.
0: From the 708, barbecue sauce, obviously, is the condiment for the country. I would say from the 209, sour cream. That's not one we've mentioned. sour cream.
4: That goes into the whole ranch mayonnaise family, man. That's gross. Not for me.
0: From the 773, the only thing more overrated than ranch is the German soccer team.
4: Oh, yeah.
0: How about that? Wow.
4: Love that.
0: Take that. All right. So there you go. You can text the show 310-840-4910. I'm just trying to figure it out. Yeah, I'm not a ranch guy because I'm not a mayonnaise
4: guy. Peanut butter.
0: Peanut butter is an interesting addition to the conversation.
4: Does that mean that jelly's a condiment too?
0: Yeah.
2: Jelly's absolutely a condiment.
4: Okay.
0: Yeah.
2: If something is left on the middle of a table, permanently sitting there, it's condiment. And jelly is one of those things.
0: Every
2: breakfast diner has little packages of jelly just sitting there.
4: That's true.
0: Yeah.
4: That's true.
2: And some have little packages of peanut butter, though, to your guys' point. Like, the little tiny ones, like, you go to, like, diners, they have those sometimes.
0: And also, you know, to that same idea, Raj, butter, right? Bread and butter.
4: Butter's condiment.
0: Butter is, I mean, it's hard to beat a good piece of bread with just butter.
4: Yeah.
0: Like, that's...
4: Yeah.
0: That's great. That's what I live on.
4: Mm-hmm.
0: It's the best.
2: What makes us eat seafood? It's an excuse to eat butter.
0: Yeah, that is true. It's Bleck and Abdallah here on Westwood One Sports and the Westwood One Sports app, hanging out with you until 3 Eastern. You can text or call the show at 310-840-4910. Bleck and Abdallah here on Westwood One Sports. Abdallah, I did want to mention this because I saw this, and I don't know if you've noticed this, that tech companies are now raising prices because of the AI takeover. Have you seen this? Is you know, our worst nightmare is that we here on the Black and Abdallah Show, we have pointed out all the faults mm-hmm. in AI technology. Mm-hmm. Everyone's relying way too much on the robot.
4: I hate it.
0: The robots are coming for us all. But now, as this is starting to take place and more companies are mandating that you have to use AI technology to do things, the tech companies are now responding, like Microsoft, Amazon, Google, and even Apple, by hiking their prices.
4: Hmm.
0: Have you seen this? That Apple is now raising the prices of MacBooks and iPads?
4: Not a fan.
0: So and the justification is that there's not enough computer chips to go around, and that the prices and all of the consumption of AI technology is getting prices to soar.
4: This is all because, you know, first of all, I suggest everybody watch the documentary iRobot, starring Will Smith, and expand your mind, broaden your horizons, and to see the future and what's coming. But also, this is also so you can, you know, type into the server, type into your bot, your ChatGPT, whatever it is, because you want to see a video of a lion playing with a puppy. That's what you want to see. And so, or you want to see, you know, The Rock as Batman, and so you make that. Or you want to see Black and Abdallah, what would look like
0: Raj,
4: what they would look like if they took HGH,
0: boys.
4: If they took HGH for the summer, you know?
0: Yeah, I have a feeling, like, this story, Raj found this story for the show because
4: yeah.
0: it's something
4: yeah,
0: we
4: know.
0: Care deeply about.
4: Uh-huh.
0: But, Raj, you are burning so many fossil fuels and wasting energy making these silly little pictures of
4: yeah.
0: the Black and Abdallah show.
4: And not only that,
0: I'm
4: but then
0: the
4: spending
0: problem.
4: The time to thank the machines.
2: Because I will not regret thanking the machines, because when Judgment Day goes down, I'm not John Connor. I'm not the enemy of the machines. They will remember that I was nice. But honestly, this does suck because I'm a consumer electronic guy. Grand Theft Auto comes out later this year. Should be like an event we all play, but people can't afford video game systems now. It's going to be like $1,000 to buy a PlayStation or an Xbox because they don't have any memory because they're making AI so that Abdallah can watch his videos of the
4: Rock. What happened to
2: Batman?
4: The cloud? I thought the cloud was limitless.
0: Yeah, I thought we were all in the cloud.
4: I thought everything was in the cloud.
0: I thought we were hanging out in the cloud.
4: I thought we were hanging out in the cloud with Russell Wilson. It was Mr. Unlimited in the cloud.
2: Need RAM. But they bought up all the RAM for AI. Like, years
0: Mr.
2: in advance
0: Unlimited.
2: Now, the RAM is already accounted for. Microsoft and Meta and everybody, they've already bought all the RAM.
4: I don't like this. I don't like this one.
0: No, I don't like this. And
6: I love ranch.
0: But we're not talking ranch anymore, German brand.
4: I want my computers to not cost me $5,000. I want my iPhones to not cost me $5,000.
2: Y'all remember when electronics used to get cheaper the longer they were out?
0: Yeah.
2: The video game systems
0: well,
2: got less. Computers got less. Now they're
0: going
2: up. You
0: know what they
2: up.
0: Say. Times are changing, guys. I will resist. I am not giving in to the AI takeover.
4: Okay.
0: I am not giving in. That is not something I'm willing to do.
4: Yeah?
0: They're coming for all of our jobs. Next thing you know, it's going to be Black and Abdallah. We're gonna host 5 minutes of the show, and then AI chatbots are going to host the rest. That's not okay.
2: They can take my job, but, man, don't take my Xbox. Come on. We got to have a line somewhere.
0: Don't take Raj's Xbox.
2: We got Grand Theft Auto.
4: Don't take Raj's job either.
2: We got Madden with Caleb on the cover, and people aren't going to be able to play it.
4: They can play it. They just can't save their progress.
0: Yeah, well, that's true. That's true.
4: It's going to be old school when we were playing video games. You just got to play, man.
0: Yeah, you just got
4: to
0: be good.
4: You just got to play till it's done.
0: You got to get to the end of the level.
4: Yeah.
0: That's it.
2: It's going to take like 120 hours to complete. What are people not going to
4: You better get a friend and start staying up.
0: So there you go. There's another reason to dislike AI that's being shoved down all of our throats. I don't think common folks, I don't think we're looking for more AI technology to take over our lives.
4: No, write emails yourself, people.
0: It's Black and Abdallah here on Westwood One Sports and the Westwood One Sports app. Just quickly, did you guys see, since his name was brought up, Caleb Williams, did you see that he lost his trademark for Iceman?
4: Yeah.
0: Because there's already an Iceman?
4: Yeah, Drake.
0: George Gervin.
4: Who?
0: the Iceman.
4: Haven't heard from him in years.
0: Basketball Hall of Famer.
4: Haven't heard from him.
0: I would just like you. I would like Adam Abdallah to say, you're right, Black. You called it. You're right.
4: Haven't heard from him when they dust him off.
0: Yeah.
4: When they dust him off.
2: Caleb lost to LaCrosse, an Oregon-based footwear company that owns the trademark.
4: Oh, I thought he lost to George Gervin. I thought he lost to the Iceman.
0: A Iceman prevailed.
4: No.
0: And it's not Caleb.
4: I would like you to say that I'm wrong. It wasn't the Basketball Hall of Famer.
0: I'm not wrong. I said he wasn't going to get it.
4: No, you said it was because of George Gervin. You're wrong.
2: And there's an Oregon-based footwear company not named Nike, apparently.
0: Who knew? Yeah, that's right. That is a fact.
4: Who would have thunk it?
0: Who would have thought?
4: He'd be like, I'm going to compete with this.
0: So we had a big trade yesterday in the NBA. We will fill in the blank on the Timberwolves and the Hornets trade of LaMelo Ball coming up next with Raj and fill in the blank. International soccer is taking over the U.S., and only DraftKings has you fully covered.
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7: The U.S. men's national team has wrapped up group play. 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
27: Here's your total security of southern Minnesota weather forecast. Sunshine mixed with clouds at times this afternoon, with daytime highs approaching 78. Winds out of the southeast, 8 to 15 miles an hour. Lows level off around 58 tonight, mainly clear. Bright sunshine tomorrow, highs around 81. Temperatures a bit above average Sunday and Monday, with highs from the upper 80s to the mid-90s. Slight chance for storms Sunday. I'm weatherology meteorologist Megan Mulford. Right now, 68.
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0: broadcast live from the city of Chicago, hanging out with you until 3 Eastern. At this time, we go on out to parts unknown in Colorado, and we bring in Raj Sharan.
1: And the next question comes from the line of Raj Sharan with Westwood One. Please proceed.
0: Please proceed on a Friday with Raj. It's time to play Fill in the Blank. What's up, Raj?
2: What's up, fellas? Happy Fill in the Blank Friday. We're going to start in the NBA, where ESPN gave yesterday's trade a D-plus for the Minnesota Timberwolves, acquiring LaMelo Ball. So I ask you, Abdallah, the grade I'd give the trade for Minnesota is blank.
3: The grade I'd give.

0: Dude, I'm telling you right now, it doesn't make sense. I don't like it.
1: What if it works?
0: Okay, I'll be the first to admit I was wrong. But I think you're removing the toughness of the team defensively, and I think it's not being brought up enough how much Julius Randle was able to bail them out of situations where the offense wasn't working and Anthony Edwards wasn't on. He got a lot of big buckets over the last couple of years in playoff series because that's what Julius Randle does. So you can point out to the things that he can't do, and the same with Naz Reid. But Naz Reid stretches the floor from three, and he's a really good defender. So I don't get it. So I agree with the response from ESPN. That's
2: a D+.
0: Would
2: you be open to amending the grade if they make another move during free agency to add size? Like I saw people yesterday speculating because it sounds like Mitchell Robinson is not going back to New York.
0: Yep.
2: I haven't seen anyone linking the two. I'm just bringing it up hypothetically. Like someone like if they replaced the size and the toughness factor of what they lost while also still adding LaMelo, does that make us rethink the grade?
0: Okay, so Raj, I think along those lines, Mitchell Robinson to me would be too much like Rudy Gobert, and they already have that. I think another name you could add to that list is Jalen Duren from the Pistons.
1: Mm-hmm.
0: If Jalen Duren doesn't return to Detroit, and then he goes to somewhere like Minnesota,
1: you're
0: right, Raj. I could change my opinion then. But I don't think Duren could be in play for the Timberwolves. I don't think that the money would work because they essentially have three max players now.
2: I don't know if you could fit a four. The Timberwolves were known as this team that leveled up. They level up in the playoffs. They play better in the playoffs than the regular season. Nugget fan here learned that again this year. Duren, he was kind of the opposite for Detroit. I don't know.
0: Yeah, he definitely went away. Yep.
2: All right, let's go to the NFL, guys. We've had a little bit of fun this week with our friend Brandon Ayuk, but it gave me the idea for this question. Of the remaining available receivers, and there's some names, Ayuk, Stephon Diggs, Tyreek Hill, Debo Samuel, Keenan Allen, DeAndre Hopkins.
1: Certainly names.
2: An awesome 2017 crew of wide receivers. Of those available receivers, blank will make the biggest impact this season, Black.
0: I'm going to go with, okay, I don't want to say this name, but based on his production last year, I have to give the respect to him as someone who can still play at the highest level, and that's Stephon Diggs. That's the name I'm going to give you. I would have liked to say DeAndre Hopkins or Keenan Allen. I love both of those players, but I'm going to have to go with Stephon Diggs because Diggs can still play at a high level.
2: He had over 1,000 yards last season. I'm looking at that.
1: Yeah,
2: right
1: he
2: now.
1: Did.
2: Yeah, 85 catches.
1: I'm kind of surprised he's
2: yards.
1: Still available.
2: That's like a good season.
1: Yeah, I'm kind of surprised he's still available. He seems like he would be a great chief right now.
0: Yeah.
1: But again, maybe it's just contracts. The Chiefs don't really have any money, so. I think I agree with you. I think it's Stephon Diggs because we don't know what's going on with Ayuk, Sam, Debo. Keenan Allen's up there in age.
0: Well, we know what's going on with Ayuk. Did you see his video yesterday?
1: He's going on tour.
0: He's going on tour. Raj, did you see
1: that? He's got
0: this?
1: His own Ayers tour.
0: He's going on tour, and you can get your tickets at commanders.com. All right.
2: My vote. I think he's going to find a way to Washington. I think he's going to be motivated.
0: And he's going
2: to
0: be good?
2: And he's going to be really good with his buddy Jaden Daniels. That's my guess.
0: I don't know what's going on there with Ayuk. There's something amiss.
2: Before that injury, he was a really good player.
0: I mean, when you watch the videos that he's been posting to Instagram, there's like a fog. There's something going on. There's something amiss with what's taking place.
2: All right. Well, speaking of content creators, let's go to our favorite streamer, Jaylen Brown of Dallas. Geez. The best fit for Jaylen Brown is blank.
3: Are you with your grandma?
0: No.
1: I know that Raj is going to tell me we don't have picks to trade. It's
2: we
1: Denver.
2: Don't have picks. We don't have
1: Denver.
0: Before you can even get it out, he said it.
1: Find something else to trade then.
2: We could trade him Jamal Murray and players.
1: Okay.
2: Just don't have picks.
1: Figure out a way, man. But it is Denver.
0: Okay.
1: It's Denver, or I'm trying to think of another spot that makes the most instant impact. I think it makes the

0: most instant impact in Denver. I mean, I don't. If San Antonio finds a way,
1: nah, I don't think that's the case. Although I would maybe consider trading Stephon Castle for Jaylen Brown. I would consider that.
0: Mm-hmm.
2: That'd be a good trade for Boston too, because they give them a good young player. Yeah.
0: Yep.
1: Yeah, I think that's always the thing that I joke about with trades in the NBA is people only want to look at the one side, and it's like, well, something has to go back.
0: Exactly.
1: And Denver could accomplish that with Jamal Murray, right? That's a star level player that you could send back.
2: Mm-hmm. He had a career year last year. He didn't play great in the playoffs, but it was his best regular season he's ever had. He made all NBA 13.
1: I think we're talking about two different things, right? Like what Adam just mentioned also is like what would be the
0: best fit?
1: It's the best fit, and then is it only best fit is what you mentioned?
0: That's what he said.
1: For some reason, no, I know it's what Raj mentioned. You said something that stuck out in my mind, like I don't know how it could happen.
0: Yeah.
1: But honestly,
0: they don't have picks.
1: The best, like, I think situation would be like the Lakers. If the Lakers were able to find a way to land him and then keep Luka and Austin Reaves, like that would be a hell of a team. I don't think it's realistic. You can't actually pull it off. So my answer for this question, what would the best fit be? I'm going to agree with Abdallah and say it's the Nuggets. Mm. I think Denver would be the best fit. I think they can actually get it done, but that's the best fit.
2: We talked earlier in the week about him wanting to be the man and he wouldn't necessarily be the man here. There's no, like, more egoless star than Nikola. Like, he won't care. He'd let Jaylen take all the shots. Nikola doesn't play that way. Like, he just wants to win. So I think he'd fit in on the court, like, great.
1: With you. And then, before yesterday, I would have said Minnesota.
0: Yeah.
1: Minnesota would have made a hell of a lot of sense. But they traded for LaMelo Ball, so best of luck to them.
2: All right, guys, let's go to college football. Our friend, everybody's favorite coach other than Lane Kiffin, Brian Kelly is headed to the booth for the mighty Mountain West Conference, where he's going to call games for CBS. Black, I think Brian Kelly will be a blank television analyst.
1: Terrible.
0: Yeah.
1: I think Brian Kelly will be a terrible television analyst in college football.
0: Yep.
1: He is not fun. He doesn't. Have you ever seen Brian Kelly smile? So you're going to have a guy in the booth who's just angry.
2: He did that video. Remember that cringe video that went viral with the camera that was spinning around with him in the prospect? I think that was his first year at LSU.
1: Yeah, I mean, can you imagine in the Mountain West, Raj, you turn on this game and because some of the games that are not the primetime games, they have the booth where it's like really tight quarters.
0: Yeah. Uh-huh.
1: So the camera is like really close to them. Could you imagine Brian Kelly looking up at the camera for the start of the game, breaking down a team in the Mountain West on a Thursday, Friday, Saturday night? I can't see it. He will be terrible on TV.
0: And it kind of shows you what people think of Brian Kelly, that's the best job he could get.
1: Yeah.
0: No offense to the Mountain West Conference or anything like that, but it ain't the SEC. And, like, look, the SEC network is going through some changes right now. Like, Jordan Rodgers is getting a jump up, and, like, there's an opening
1: kind of
0: stuff.
1: Where's he going?
0: I think he's just going to regular game coverage.
1: Oh, like, Jordan Rodgers is awesome.
0: Yeah, and so, like, there's some fluctuation going on with a couple of these, like, these booth jobs. And so the best he could get is Mountain West. Like, the guy coached at Notre Dame and LSU.
1: Yeah, he should be hired for a much larger role.
0: This guy should be, I know he didn't win at either location, but he should be a coveted head coach.
1: I mean, hell, if he had any personality whatsoever, I mean, just look at Herm Edwards.
0: Yeah.
1: Herm Edwards continues to still roll out on ESPN. Hasn't won anything. Either level.
0: But for
1: some reason, we still have to hear from Herm Edwards as we talk football.
0: Herm Edwards had violations.
1: His team at Arizona State was horrific.
0: It had violations.
1: Violations, the whole thing. But for some reason, we all have to hear from Herm Edwards every week. So, like, if Brian Kelly had any personality, he would be working on ESPN or CBS's main college football coverage.
0: Exactly.
1: And not just the Mountain West.
0: It's just, I'm actually hoping
2: to bump into him, guys. The Mountain West office is like a mile from my studio here in parts unknown. So hopefully I'll see old Coach Kelly up calling an Air Force game, and I'll let him know that you guys send your regards.
1: I think what you should do is you should try and get a one-on-one, Raj. You should try and have a sit-down.
0: Yeah.
1: Down with Brian Kelly and see if you can just make him smile. Like, I don't want to know football stuff. I think you should just give him, just thoughts about life and see if he smiles.
2: That'd be funny. All right, guys, here's one near and dear to your hearts. Since his attempt to trademark Iceman was denied by the U.S. Patent and Trademark Office, a different alternative nickname for Caleb Williams that you would recommend, Abdallah, is blank.
0: Let's see. Can you trademark MVP?
1: Wow.
0: Can you Can you trademark QB1?
1: All right.
0: Can you trademark GOAT? Can you trademark, I'm trying to think of what else. I think those are the only ones I can think of right now off the top of my head.
1: Yeah, I mean, does Caleb Williams have a nickname? I'm someone who follows USC football, and I don't ever recall Caleb having a nickname. I know as of late, in the last 6 months, people have really tried to make Iceman stick.
0: According to Pro Football Reference, his nicknames are Superman or Iceman.
1: Yeah, I mean, here's the problem with nicknames. We've gotten, as a society, so lazy with nicknames. You know, think about it. As a sports fan, and I know this is going to, people who are older than Abdallah and I and are, we're elder millennials. So Gen Xers, baby boomers. You know, back in the day, you had real nicknames, creative nicknames for your athletes.
0: Yeah, guys that were big would be called Tiny.
1: Yeah, Pistol Pete.
0: Yeah.
1: Right, like there were cool nicknames from back in the day.
2: Ed Too Tall Jones.
0: Yeah.
1: Cool nicknames.
2: Mongo McMichael.
1: Refrigerator
2: Perry.
0: Yay!
1: Here's the thing. Nicknames today, Superman, that's lame. Iceman, okay, someone else has that. GOAT, wait, how many different athletes do we need to say are GOAT? Like, let's move on. Can we have some creative nicknames? So, Raj, honestly, I don't have an answer for you because I don't think Caleb has a nickname.
2: I just Caleb, but now there's Caleb in your guys' city.
1: The new Caleb hasn't done anything. That's Wilson.
0: He hasn't done anything.
1: That's Caleb Wilson.
0: And I was also informed that, like, the White Sox number one prospect is also named Caleb. So
2: Caleb
0: comes
2: USA.
0: Up and does something.
1: Caleb's in the USA, man.
2: All right, it's summer blockbuster season. The new movie this weekend is Supergirl, and it is getting thrashed by the critics. Last I checked, it was like a 57% on Rotten Tomatoes. I know this topic is near and dear to your heart, Bleck. The superhero comic movie era is blank.
1: I think it's ending. I think we have hit our allotment for seeing superhero films. I think we are.
0: No, dude, people are gonna go nuts when Spider-Man comes out.
2: Yeah. I mean, that's basically the question: is this just a one-off bad movie?
0: Yeah, this is another Black Adam. This is another just blip on the radar because Spider-Man is gonna do numbers.
1: But the Avengers, they have a new film coming out where Robert Downey Jr. is now playing a bad guy somehow. I don't get that.
0: And then the whole universe is supposed to like reset or something again. Like,
1: yeah,
0: because
1: they're lazy and they ran out of storyline, so now they're just making stuff up.
0: I think it's dependent on what it is. Like, I think Spider-Man is gonna do like crazy numbers again.
1: I don't think it's hot and heavy like it was.
0: No. But I think this is just another. Like, this is, like, didn't Wonder Woman flop, too? And, like I said, like...
1: Wonder Woman was okay.
0: One of the Hulk movies flopped. Black Adam was really bad. The one with The Rock was really bad.
2: They were expecting Fantastic Four to do, like, crazy numbers. And
0: that flopped.
1: Yeah, that was rough.
0: So, yeah, I just think it's dependent. Like, people love Spider-Man. People love Batman.
1: I like Spider-Man.
0: So, like, the ones those ones are gonna... I think those still do well.
2: All right, guys, and finally, you're only allowed to use one condiment for the rest of your life. And I'll go very loose on the definition of condiment because we talked about that earlier. You can only have one condiment the rest of your life, including dressing, peanut butter, etc. You choose blank. Mr. Black.
1: Okay, so this is the toughest question Raj has ever asked us here on the show, and I take this very seriously. I'm running through the catalog of foods that I eat frequently in my life, and I eat a lot of sandwiches. Mm. And sandwiches, a good sandwich to me, requires mustard. I'm hard-pressed because I know the dipping apparatus of ketchup and the amount of foods that you can dip into ketchup, there's a lot of that as well. I think I have to go yellow mustard. I think that's my pick. I think I have to go yellow mustard.
0: Are we including sauces in this? Like if
2: like barbecue sauce, all that's included.
0: No, but like pizzas, like if I can't get like sauce on like
2: no, you can get that's not
0: pasta.
2: A condiment.
0: But it comes
2: sauce.
0: On the side with calamari.
2: I didn't count that one. You can still eat pizza with pizza sauce.
0: Okay. All right. Okay. I think
2: spaghetti
0: flavor. I eat a lot of peanut butter. I eat peanut butter sandwiches. I'll still crush an Uncrustable every once in a while. I eat peanut butter. I'll just eat peanut butter on its own. Peanut butter and I told you off air, Raj, peanut butter and pickle.
2: You did.
0: Don't. Now it's out there for the national audience. Peanut butter and pickle. Don't knock it till you try it. Peanut butter and apples. Peanut butter. It's got to be peanut butter, I think. I can go without
2: peanut
0: ketchup.
2: Butter.
0: I can go without ketchup. I can go without other... Yeah, it's peanut butter, man. It's peanut butter.
2: All right, fellas. That does it for fill in the blank. By the way, my vote is some nice pre-processed Kraft mayonnaise. Just in honor of my friend, Chris Fleck.
0: Oh, that's disgusting. Like, that's if my daughter would have been alert. Like,
1: no.
0: we definitely did the, like, let's start giving our daughter peanut butter at extremely way too early young of an age just to make sure she's not allergic to peanut butter. Because if not... I don't know.
2: Just, come on, Blake. You just get a big handful of those mayonnaise packets that are sitting out all day at a out, you know, outside of a restaurant.
3: Raj,
2: good town.
1: Oh, God. I'll say this, Raj, though. I have sometimes when I'm low on energy, sometimes I just take a hit. I suck on a mustard packet.
0: Easy
1: there. Just yellow mustard. It's like it works for me the same way that spinach to Popeye. I just get a power boost. That's how much I love mustard. It's great.
0: Disgusting.
2: Yeah. We may not
1: Thank
2: have
1: you,
2: had
1: Raj.
2: A more off the rails show than we have had today. And I'm
1: That's
2: proud
1: fine.
2: To be a part of it.
1: That does a Friday. It's the way it goes. That's how it works here on the Black M Dollar Show. Thank you, Raj. We appreciate it from Parts Unknown. Just go on and find Brian Kelly and tell him what's up. Tell him that he's not very good at coaching college football.
0: About Crane.
1: Ask him about what?
0: No, nothing.
1: Did you say cranes?
0: Yeah, maybe.
1: Is that a callback to when he was at Notre Dame? Perhaps.
0: Who knows?
1: Maybe a Google search for some of those out there with Brian Kelly.
0: Who knows?
1: And a storm.
0: Who knows?
1: At Notre Dame. Black and Doll here on Westwood One Sports and the Westwood One Sports app. So we've had a lot of big trades in the NBA this week. You know, I'm still not sold on Giannis going to Miami. I actually have some stats I want to give to you because I think that there's something to look at when you're trying to collect stars in the NBA, and we'll talk about that coming up next.
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0: I'm Dan Loney with Your Money Now. Wall Street stocks are pushing slightly higher. The Dow Industrial Average up about 100 points, as is the NASDAQ. Oil prices are lower. West Texas crude is down 3% at $69 a barrel. President Trump said today that the U.S. will impose a 100% tariff on goods from any country that imposes a digital services tax on U.S. firms. It's not the first time that he has made such a threat. These taxes usually apply to big tech companies like Meta, Amazon, and others. More people work from home in 2025 despite return-to-office mandates. The latest American time use survey showed 34.9% of full-time workers did at least part of their job from home on an average day. That's up from 33.4% in 2024. And the most frequent users of remote work are those with advanced degrees, some 56.7% in this survey. Once again, Wall Street stocks are moving slightly higher, and that's Your Money Now.
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0: earlier this week, the Miami Heat traded for Giannis Antetokounmpo, and a part of the conversation around the trade that we were talking about here on the show is we are not seeing any more teams build out their roster collecting stars. It's kind of felt like the NBA has kind of shifted towards building your team through the draft and then retaining those players that you drafted and hoping that those players turn into superstars. And then those are the teams who have won championships as of late. Milwaukee being one of those teams, Denver being one of those teams, the Thunder being one of those teams. This past season, you know, you could argue that concept with the Knicks because many of those players were traded for, but it was a core that was put together that had been together for a couple of years now. And then also San Antonio. San Antonio is a young team put together through the draft moving forward. And so, like, when I look at the Miami Heat, like, I'm not sold that it's going to work just throwing Giannis together with Bam and then hoping that because they have two stars, they're going to be a really good team. It kind of feels like the NBA is moving towards a place where you need depth. I saw this on The Ringer earlier today. Kirk Goldsberry, he wrote about kind of that same concept. Can Miami pull off this idea of building a team with star-first players being put together? Mm-hmm. And then he wrote this. Consider this. Among the 25 players who played the most minutes in the 2026 NBA playoffs, only two of them were 32 or older, Tobias Harris and James Harden. If you expand that list to include the top 50 most active postseason players this year, you will still see only five in the age 32 season or older in the league. Tobias Harris, James Harden, LeBron James, Paul George, Rudy Gobert. Everyone else that played major minutes in the playoffs this last season were under the age of 32. And Giannis will be 32 this December.
1: Yeah.
0: Is it something? Is it nothing?
1: Well, I think it can be something. It just depends on his usage, you know? Like, he didn't play a lot last year. So that was due to injury. That was due to him and the team not wanting to him to play because they were trying to trade him at a certain point. And I think that, you know, that's less miles on those legs. So maybe that helps in the long run. And maybe we see an approach the way that the Spurs handled Wembanyama, where he is used and his minutes are restricted during the regular season. So when they do get to the playoffs, should they get to the playoffs, that his minutes can then be upped and then he's used more during the playoffs.
0: Yeah, and I think it's also, like, obviously you have to watch the minutes of some of those players, but if you want to win in the NBA, you need guys in their, like, late 20s.
1: Mm-hmm.
0: That's the peak.
1: Yeah.
0: Like,
1: yeah.
0: No longer, like, and we've seen it. Golden State they have a team that was assembled the way you used to do it.
1: Yeah.
0: You have a group of guys who've accomplished a lot in the NBA who are all stars. You're, like, 10th in the conference.
1: Yep.
0: And Houston was interesting. Houston wasn't healthy, but Houston's kind of like a mix of both. Fred VanVleet, when he's back this year, Kevin Durant have both accomplished a lot, and then you have a bunch of young, inexperienced players. So I just thought it was something that caught my eye because we've talked about it here on the show, and it's like, yeah, it feels like it's a young man's league.
1: Well, yeah, we'll see if it can work for the Rockets, too, when VanVleet comes back, because that'll be interesting. That's the missing piece for them. Like, Durant's great and everything, but he can't do everything by himself. Like, he needs another scorer. He needs somebody else that can put up 20 a night with him. So when VanVleet comes back, that'll be that guy for him.
0: Coming up, we will go to the summer of football here on Black and Abdallah, and we will talk about the new coordinators in the NFL who are joining their teams. What difference can they make in this upcoming season? That's coming up next right here on Westwood One Sports.
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0: 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Here's Chris Black and Adam Abdallah.
1: That's right, Black and Abdallah here on Westwood One Sports, the Westwood One Sports app, SiriusXM channel 375, and all of our great radio affiliates around the country. I'm Chris Black, along with Adam Abdallah, broadcasting live from downtown Chicago on the air until 3 Eastern. And then Jim Rome will take over right here on Westwood One Sports. You can call or text the show on the call or text line at 310-840-4910. Hanging out with you on a summer Friday, Black and Abdallah, and it really feels like a summer Friday. You know, you look around the country, the temperatures are up, people are watching soccer, people are getting excited. It feels like a summer
2: and
1: Friday.
2: The office is empty.
1: And the office is empty.
2: That's
1: yes.
2: why it feels
1: yes.
2: like a summer Friday.
1: Yes. Well, on the way in today, the trains were empty. It feels like everyone's kind of stretching their legs.
2: The week before
1: their
2: holiday weekend.
1: Yeah, so it's a feel-good Friday here on Black and Abdallah, hanging out with you until 3 Eastern. You know, as we sit here and we count down the days of the summer, you know, in the back of our mind, we're thinking about the NFL season and kickoff. Seahawks, Patriots to start the NFL season. And we highlight the countdown to the start of the NFL season each day here on the show with a segment we call the Summer of Football.
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1: Westwood One, your home for the NFL. 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
2: a quarter of the way through. A quarter of the way through. 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
1: Yeah, 75 days until kickoff of the NFL season. 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Questions about new coordinators around the NFL. So they've got 10 new NFL coordinators, different questions for each coordinator. We're going to run through some of these because as we're thinking about this upcoming season, you got to start figuring out, all right, who are the teams that either lost a coordinator that is impactful because they got a job, or who really sucked, and then we're replacing that person to try and improve what we're doing with our football team. That's usually what it is. All right, let's start here. The Ravens. Lamar Jackson, back in the mix. He's an MVP-level quarterback. Declan Doyle, the OC, running Ben Johnson's offense with the Baltimore Ravens, because Declan Doyle is coming from Chicago, where Ben Johnson is having success with the Chicago Bears. So Declan Doyle, Ravens OC, does he get Lamar to play better in this system of offense?
2: Well, I'm interested to see how much of Ben Johnson is in this offense, because when Ben Johnson got to Chicago, the first thing he said is, I'm not running the Lions offense. This isn't me coming in and just saying, here's what we do in Detroit, this is what we're going to do in Chicago. No, he ripped everything up and he said, we're building a brand new offense that fits around Caleb Williams. So I'm interested to see, is that what Declan Doyle is going to do? Is he going to play to Lamar Jackson's strengths? Is he going to get rid of the things that he didn't do well? Is he, because that's what good offensive coordinators and good coaches do. You play to the strengths of your quarterback. So you can have some of the same concepts. You can go for big chunk plays, which is what Ben Johnson likes to do. You can do a lot of that. You can try to cut down the sacks that Lamar Jackson took. You can try to limit him, from running and kind of, you know, when stuff breaks down, you know, try to maneuver in the pocket and try to stay there as opposed to just taking off and running all the time. Lamar Jackson is a great asset when he runs, so you don't want to completely take that away. But he's very good from the pocket when he can stay there and move within the pocket and even move the pocket around. So I'm hoping that he doesn't just say, well, this was what we were doing in Chicago, this is what we're going to do in Baltimore.
1: I don't think so either.
2: I think he's going to build his own, and that's what he's going to bring to the Ravens.
1: Yeah, and I think Baltimore is getting a very smart football mind as their offensive coordinator in Declan Doyle. The word around Chicago about Declan Doyle was, and like the way you have to kind of look at it is, in Chicago, the OC wasn't running the offense. So Declan Doyle wasn't running the offense. It was Ben Johnson running the offense. Mm-hmm. And, you know, your favorite team, if you have an offensive-minded head coach, that person's likely running the offense, right?
11: Yeah.
1: We've seen it now with Andy Reid and whoever is the offensive coordinator, soup du jour, who's there for this season.
2: But it has made a difference who's been in, I think, who's in Kansas City, because we saw when Nagy was there, not as good as when Bieniemy was there.
1: I'm just saying, when they stray away from Mama Bear,
2: I know,
1: and they go out on their own, it's not quite the same.
2: I know.
1: So with that said, the way it was always put to people about who's Declan Doyle, what does he bring to the table, the response was always, he's a mini Ben Johnson. All right, take that for what it's worth. The other thing that I think is fascinating about being close to the Chicago Bears and being able to, for years, talk about them and then also watch this team as fans is the thing that Ben Johnson kind of reminds me of. It's very much how Bill Belichick and Josh McDaniels approach building an offense. And what I mean by that is that Ben Johnson has talked many times last year into this season about his offense. If the defense is dictating you run the ball 22 straight plays, you run the ball 22 straight plays. You take advantage of what the defense
2: is
1: showing you.
2: Yeah.
1: And that reminds me of Brady, Belichick, and those championship-level teams with the Patriots, because if Brady needed to throw the football 50 times for the Patriots to win, he could do that.
2: Look at what they did against the Eagles last year, the Bears against the Eagles last year. They pushed the ball. They ran the ball a bunch. That's all they did. They didn't need Caleb Williams when they – I mean, they did, but that's exactly what they were doing.
1: Yeah, and that's what I'm saying is, like, Tom Brady with the Patriots, they would beat you in any way that they could. If it was throwing the football to multiple tight ends and airing it out, Brady could do that.
2: Yep.
1: If it was lining up and playing smash mouth, Brady and Belichick, they could do that. And so that's the style. I don't know if that's necessarily a style or you're just taking advantage of what the defense offers you. I think it's a little different than, like, the Shanahan, McVay style of offense that we've kind of seen take storm in the NFL. So it will be interesting to see if Declan Doyle takes that same approach with Lamar Jackson. Next up on the list, the Broncos. They have a new OC. Davis Webb is the OC. Can he run Sean Payton's offense better than Sean Payton? And Payton's still there. So I think another item to this conversation is the push and pull on how much control Sean will give up to the offense when it's his offense and he is still there.
2: I think that this is always an interesting thing that happens when a coach gives up play calling when he's used to play calling. And it can work out, and then sometimes you see him take play calling back at a certain point. But I think this is a situation where Sean Payton knows what he's doing. He's obviously been doing this a very long time. He's had a lot of success doing this. And I don't think that he would do this if he didn't trust Davis Webb to be able to handle play calling, and so he can oversee more of what's going on during the game and say, well, I have more responsibilities during the game that I need you to – I have to focus on so much during the game that I need you to just focus on the offense and calling the offense because we want to go fast. And, like, maybe I've got a lot of other things to focus on that I can't focus on just the offense when I've got to focus on all this other stuff and defense and when we're doing all this. And all this stuff is going on during the game that, like, some coaches can do it. Some coaches just can't do it anymore. And so I think it'll work out. Also, like, Davis Webb is probably going to be a head coach someday. Is he going to be the Broncos head coach someday? He might be. He might be a Broncos head coach someday. This might be a succession plan. This might be a succession plan in Denver, and this might be the start of it.
1: I'm trying to think. Have we ever seen a head coach who is successful give up play calling and then continue to be successful? I feel like this is something that comes up when coaches kind of stink, right? Like, and so I search coaches giving up play calling, and here are some of the names that come up. First of all, Dave Canales apparently is giving up play calling this season.
2: He is, yeah.
1: And he's sticking around, and he's a good young coach.
2: They had second season towards the end of the season, yeah.
1: Kevin Stefanski with the Browns gave it up twice,
2: mm-hmm.
1: and was fired.
2: Mm-hmm.
1: So, like, it didn't work out there. Let's see. Brian Callahan with the Titans gave up play calling duties, mm-hmm. and well, with Callahan in the Titans.
2: Raj is telling us Nick Sirianni has given up play calling duties, so that's...
1: Well, he gave it up in the past.
2: Yeah.
1: Is he have play calling duties now in Philly, or is that going to go to the new offensive coordinator that they're bringing in?
2: That's a good question.
1: Because, like, here's an article of Sirianni from 2022 on giving up play calling. So Sirianni's done this before, and he has success. Sean Mannion, now the offensive coordinator for the Eagles, I think he's expected to be the play caller.
2: Sean Mannion will call plays.
1: Okay.
2: Yeah.
1: So, let's see. Adam Gase in 2020 gave up play calling as Jets head coach. That didn't work out,
2: no.
1: That's all I'm saying.
2: I think that this is more of a – this is like obviously he just – you know, Peyton just signed an extension with the Broncos. But I do think that this is – he's taking more a little bit off of his plate as far as in-game stuff, you know, like coaching – so he can focus on other things. Like, you got to focus on the defense, especially. Like, you got all these decisions that have to go into it. I'm sure he's going to have a say in what goes into the offense on a day-to-day basis, planning – play, not necessarily calling the actual plays during the game, but setting up the game plan, the day-to-day stuff that goes into all of that, practices, everything like that. He's obviously going to have a say in that, but the in-game situations, like, look, if he, like, they all communicate on the headset. If he doesn't like something, he's going to go tell them. If they need to go to run the ball more, he's going to say, hey, stop calling that and run the ball. Like, you know what I mean? Like, he's still the head coach. He's going to have final say. He's got veto power.
1: 2016, Mike McCarthy, Abdallah's guy. Gave up play calling. Quote, I'll never do that again, is the quote that he gave to Tom Pelissero in USA right. Today back in 2016. Is he calling the plays for the Steelers this year?
2: I don't know. That's a good question again.
1: Yeah, I mean, so it is fascinating. I just like going down this list of coaches that have relinquished the play calling duties. Big surprise, Brian Kelly gave up play calling duties. Let's see, Ryan Day gave up play calling duties, and Ryan Day has still had success since then. So Ryan Day at Ohio State has been good.
2: McCarthy
1: even though,
2: said he's going to call plays.
1: Oh, so he lied from 2016. Abdallah's guy, liar.
2: He also called plays when he was in Dallas. He called plays when he was in Dallas, too. So that's, I don't know. He called plays when he was in Dallas, too.
1: I know. I'm just going through old stories.
2: He had success in Dallas, too. Come on, man. What are we doing here? Taking up old dirt.
1: Old dirt. 2016.
2: 10 years ago.
1: Quotes to the USA Today.
2: Today.
1: Well, you know how it works. You're staying at a hotel, and you look outside your door, and boom, a USA Today is right there.
2: USA Today 10 years ago. That's not today.
1: All right, moving on. Besides Davis Webb, offensive coordinator for the Broncos, what about the defensive coordinator for the Cowboys, Christian Parker? New defensive coordinator. Can he fix the Cowboys' mess on defense?
2: He better be, because I know a lot of people, including you and me, are very high on the Cowboys.
1: Like the Cowboys this
2: year. Love the Cowboys this year, and it has a lot to do with their offense. It has a lot to do with having Dak Prescott play at a level that he's been playing at, especially last season. I thought he could have been third in MVP voting, if not right up there with Matthew Stafford, and Drake May, right as far as MVP voting. He played great. And I think when you have the offense that they have, the offensive line that they have, it's going to be great for them offensively. Now, defense, they drafted on defense. They added on defense in free agency. I think that this team can go far in the playoffs. So can he fix this mess? Sure. They've added a lot. So I think it's all about what they can and can they keep up offensively too when their defense does struggle, because it's not just going to be a one-year fix. I don't think they're all of a sudden just going to give up 17 points a game. You know, they're not going to go from the worst defense in the NFL to the best defense in the NFL. It's going to be somewhere in the middle, right around, you know, 25-ish points per game, something like that probably. So there's still going to be some, you know, water getting out of the boat or whatever. So you're going to have to – the offense is still going to have to show up and put up a bunch of points.
1: So there you go. The questions about new coordinators around the NFL. They've got a list of 10 of them up there. It's day 75 of the summer of football here on Black and Abdallah. 75 days away until the start of the NFL season.
2: Man, a quarter of the way. Already done.
1: Yep. Hey, the days keep coming. And at some point, football will return.
2: I'm not coming back until we're on day 65. I've decided.
1: Okay, that's 10 days.
2: I'm putting that out there.
1: 10 days from now.
2: I've decided.
1: Okay, Abdallah's out for 10 days.
2: Protest.
1: He doesn't want to participate until we get to day 65.
2: Protest.
1: Of our countdown of the summer of football right here on Westwood One Sports and the Westwood One Sports app. Do you have any zoo news over there?
2: I do have some zoo news.
1: Zoo news.
11: Well, hello, Mr. Lion. Here's the latest edition of the zoo news.
1: What do you have over there?
2: Well, apparently, Chris, let's go to Yucatan, Mexico.
1: Oh, okay.
2: Apparently, a monkey was so excited to watch football that he briefly escaped an enclosure at a Mexican zoo. I don't know if that's why. I just made that. I made the soccer part up.
1: Oh, okay. Right. I thought that you talked to the monkey.
2: No, I didn't. I don't have boots on the ground at the Yucatan zoo. City in Yucatan, Mexico, said a capuchin monkey briefly escaped from a local zoo while its enclosure was being cleaned. The Merida City Council confirmed the monkey escaped at about 7:40 a.m. Sunday while the Centauro Zoo's primate enclosure was undergoing a routine cleaning. The zoo activated security protocols and the facility was locked down while zookeepers worked to track down and contain the monkey. The escape occurred before the zoo opened for the day, so no guests were present at the time. And guess what, Chris?
1: What?
2: The primate was tranquilized.
1: Oh, they got it? A dart in the butt.
2: And captured at about 10:30 a.m. So it had,
1: falls out of the tree like a sack of potatoes.
2: It had full rain for about 3 hours, officials said. The monkey was not injured. And we know.
1: Sure, yeah.
2: We give all the news on the zoo, and we are great
1: supporters
2: of the zoo. But we know that the animals, they don't like being in the zoo.
1: They want out.
2: They want out.
1: Yeah,
2: they want to let out.
12: Let it out, let it out, let it out, let it out. The zoo is overloaded.
2: The zoo opened to the public and normal operations resumed. The monkey was not injured.
1: All right.
2: And that, Chris, is what's new at the zoo.
12: That's what is new at the zoo.
1: All right. Two things. One, I was surprised because I think I saw yesterday that there's a zoo somewhere with a giraffe that's missing.
2: We did that story.
1: We've talked about that story already?
2: Someone tweeted us and said someone sent good morning. Someone sent us the Good Morning America clip and, like, tagged Good Morning America and said, Black and Abdallah have already talked about this.
1: Yeah, take that, stray hand. that's very – because I saw an update last night on TV about it.
2: Yeah, listen.
1: Like, how does a giraffe go missing?
2: So the story was that they didn't actually go missing. It was someone had their animals at, like, one of these Tiger King style zoos.
1: Oh, like the broke deal zoos?
2: No, but it was like, it's
1: the Tiger King zoo is not a real zoo.
2: No, but it was like, it was more
1: just a dude that has a bunch of tigers in
2: the
1: yard.
2: No, it was one of these like enclosure things where you can like drive through and the animals aren't threatening, you know? So they don't have like tigers and lions and stuff like that. It's just like giraffes and you know, like animals that like zebras and like animals that aren't going to hurt anybody.
1: Horse-like animals.
2: Yeah. So you can like drive through and everything. And so basically the state said that they had to turn over all the animals because they believed that they weren't keeping them well. And they turned them all over except for two giraffes. And so the state couldn't find the two giraffes. So it's not like two giraffes just went missing. It's just that they couldn't.
1: Sure.
2: They just didn't turn them over and now they don't know where they are.
1: And then my other thought to you on the Zoo News story from today is, in the story, you said that they were cleaning the cage or the place that the monkey usually lives in.
2: Yeah.
1: And then it escaped.
2: Yeah.
1: Isn't that how it always happens?
2: Yeah. Well, it's like,
1: escape when they are cleaning the...
2: You leave the door open.
1: Yeah.
2: Have you seen Monsters, Inc.?
1: Yes, yeah.
2: Yeah, you can't leave the door open. That's the rule number one.
1: Yeah.
2: Of Monsters, Inc. Because then a kid could get out. That's how Boo got out.
1: Yes. No, I know, because the door is open. Yes.
2: Yeah, that's how the monkey got out. You can't leave the door open.
1: Okay, thank you.
2: That's that's the number one rule of zookeeping.
1: Yes.
2: And Monsters, Inc.
1: Yes, yes.
2: I've been watching a lot of Monsters, Inc. I don't know
1: if
2: you can tell.
1: Oh, I was going to say, you're right. I was going to say, where did that reference come from?
2: I've been watching a lot of Monsters, Inc. lately.
1: On repeat.
2: On repeat. Again.
1: There's nothing wrong with that. It's a great movie. We will wrap up the group stage of the World Cup of Soup.
2: So sad.
1: Coming up next. 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
0: A shocking NBA trade sends LaMelo Ball to the Timberwolves for Naz Reid and a heap of draft picks. Ball joins Anthony Edwards in Minnesota to form one of the most exciting 1-2 punches in the league. Will it be enough to get past the Spurs and Thunder? Westwood One Sports.
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19: Here's your Total Security of Southern Minnesota weather forecast. Cloudy skies expected this afternoon, with daytime highs approaching 78. Southeasterly winds, 8 to 15 miles an hour. Mainly clear skies tonight, lows dip down to about 58. High temperatures reach up to 81. Tomorrow, mainly clear. High of 86, Sunday, with a chance of thunderstorms. 94, mainly clear, Monday. From the Weatherology Weather Center, I'm Staff Meteorologist Megan Mulford. Right now, it's 72 degrees.
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0: in the World Cup group stage, U.S. men's national team, they drop a game to Turkey, 3-2, final match of group stage. And now the U.S. heads on to the knockout round on Wednesday, 8 Eastern, San Francisco or Santa Clara. That's the 49ers stadium. They'll take on Bosnia Herzegovina in the matchup. And the USA are their favorite. And the way that we look at the match last night, like, essentially, if you're a fan of the NFL, it was week 18. Your team has already clinched a home playoff game in the NFL playoffs. Your starting quarterback doesn't play. Your starting wide receivers don't play. Your defensive line doesn't play. And you play a tough game. You almost win, but the team that's not playing for anything actually wins something to end the regular season.
1: Yeah.
0: And guess what? You lost. And it does not matter, and now you move on to the knockout round. That's my takeaway of watching the USA last night.
1: Yeah, and listen, there's some rumors out there. There's some news out there.
0: Yeah, I was going to bring that up. The Athletic is reporting that USA Soccer talked with Pochettino before the World Cup started on extending him a contract that would extend him for 4 years and through the 2030 World Cup. Now, Pochettino, heading into the World Cup, has gotten hits in rumors about him joining other clubs around the world.
1: I think it's AC Milan.
0: AC Milan was one of them. There's a couple other in Europe, and AC Milan is a huge club in Italy. So, you know, they're a team that's frequently in the Champions League. They've got money. They also had a very disappointing year last year, and I think they fired their entire front office, and they sacked the manager. That's what they say over there. They sacked him. So Pochettino is going to have suitors.
1: Man.
0: And for those who are unaware of the setup, nobody was expecting Pochettino to stay with the U.S. beyond this World Cup.
1: No.
0: Okay? So, like, if you see someone saying, like, how – see, he's talking to other clubs or whatever, and, like, people are getting in an uproar when he's in Milan. It was anticipated because he's a European manager. Like, we are, in the history of the American team for the men's side, we've never had a manager of this caliber for the team.
1: It would be such a coup if they could get him to stay.
0: Yeah, it would be unexpected, and it would be huge.
1: Yeah.
0: For the development of the U.S. men's national team. Absolutely. So the Athletic in the last hour reported that Team USA Soccer made an offer to extend the contract beyond 2030 and the World Cup in 2030. And also both sides agreed that they would – that there's interest and that they would come together after the World Cup.
1: Mm-hmm.
0: So we won't have an answer on that, but – that, to me, seeing this story, Abdallah, I'm surprised by that. Like, I'm not surprised that the U.S. would make the offer, but I'm surprised that he's actually thinking about it, that he's considering staying on as manager of Team USA.
1: I mean, listen, if they're serious, if Team USA is serious, and if you want to advance, and let's say they do get to the group of the final round of eight, like, the next progression is to develop these players and the young players that are coming in and to advance this and constantly changing the manager. You're not going to get anybody better than this. You're not going to.
0: No, you won't.
1: So if you want to be taken seriously, you throw a bunch of money at Pochettino and you just say, give us 4 more years. Like, he's young. He's got his whole career of managing ahead of him. It's not like he's going to be looked at as a worse manager after 2030 than he is now. So I would say if he gets them into a group of eight here, and if he gets them to a group of eight in 2030, or even to a final four in 2030, like, that is going to be looked at an even greater achievement. He could have his pick of jobs then too. So
0: yeah, it won't just be AC Milan at that time. Oh.

0: It's going to be all of the top clubs will come calling for him.
1: Absolutely.
0: If that's the case. So that is the news. And as we watch the World Cup here on Bleck and Abdallah, as we go through the summer, we like to chart along with the World Cup with a segment we call the World Cup of Soup.
2: Not soup for you.
3: Bleck and Abdallah's World Cup of Soup.
4: Soup is good food.
0: Each day throughout the group stage, Abdallah picks a country from each group. He taste tests a soup from that country. We have made it through 11 groups. Today is the 12th and final group of the group stage for the World Cup of Soup.
1: Man, what a tour it's been. What a tour around the world Cup of Soup has it's been, Chris.
0: Yes.
1: I mean, it's been quite the ride. My body is 90% broth at this point. It's nuts. It's gotten to the point now where when I get home, my wife goes, my wife goes, where are you going to get soup from tonight? And
0: why is that? That should be a normal thing.
1: I know.
0: Why is that a problem?
1: I know.
0: Why is it a problem that you're getting
1: soup? It's gotten to the point where I open up my Uber Eats or my Caviar app, and it's just suggesting soups now. Like, it's like my food algorithm is just soup. I've disrupted my food algorithm for months now. Like, I need a full reset. So, to recap, since we've got a little bit of time here. To recap, Group A, we went with South Korea with a spicy beef soup. Group B, Canada, French onion soup with a Canadian French onion soup where they use maple syrup on the onions. So I just put a little bit of maple syrup in there for myself. Group C, we went with Morocco with a harira soup, which was great. Group D with USA, broccoli cheddar soup, which is actually only like, what did we figure out? Like
0: 1991.
1: 1991, broccoli cheddar soup from the Campbell's Corporation made that up.
0: Yeah, I didn't know that.
1: To get the first President Bush to eat broccoli, and he didn't. Group E, Ecuador, the encebollado soup, which has been the highest rated soup so far.
0: Okay.
1: Group F, Japan, beef udon noodle soup. Group G, Egypt with molokhia, bless me. Group H, Spain with a cold gazpacho soup. We skipped group I for today, so we'll get to that in a second. Group J for Jordan with the red lentil soup. Group K, Colombia.
0: What'd you say? You said it was for Jordan?
1: Jordan.
5: Not talking about this.
0: Jordan Hudson?
1: Yes.
5: Not
1: group K, Colombia with Ajiaco soup. And group L, we went with Ghana with a peanut butter and fufu chicken soup.
0: Yes, and you were having fun putting your thumb into the fufu.
1: In the fufu, yeah. Doesn't everybody? So for group I,
0: it's a technical term. It's what you're supposed to do with the fufu.
1: Yeah, you make a thumbprint.
0: Yes.
1: Group right. I is France, Norway, who are playing each other in about 25 minutes here,
0: okay.
1: Senegal, and Iraq. And I went with
0: Iraqi soup?
1: Yeah, I went with Iraqi soup. I wanted to go with a Norwegian soup. My sister lives in Norway.
0: Okay.
1: There is one Norwegian restaurant in the entire city of Chicago.
0: One?
1: One.
0: Well, that's surprising.
1: They're open until 4.
0: Okay.
1: I couldn't make it.
0: What do you mean?
1: I couldn't make it
0: yesterday. We get off the air at 2 Central.
1: We had stuff going on yesterday. I didn't get out of here.
0: Stuff going on.
1: You were here with me. Nice. We were here.
0: Fine.
1: And
0: right,
1: by the time
0: right,
1: I got
0: tonight.
1: There,
0: got
1: they don't offer any delivery services. I couldn't get a Caviar and Uber Eats or anything like that. By the time I got there,
0: sounds
1: they were
0: like a
1: closed.
0: Lot of complaining.
1: So I went with France.
0: Oh, now, okay. All right.
1: I got a soup. It's not like I didn't come in empty-handed. I got a soup. France are the favorites to win the World Cup.
0: They are.
1: Okay.
0: Yes, and they've had two matches this far that they've looked amazing.
1: Amazing, yes. So I didn't just go with another French onion soup. That would have been bad. So I went with you took French in high school.
0: Yes.
1: We went to high school together. I took Spanish. You took French.
0: Well, I only took French because there are cuter girls in
1: the class.
0: Because
1: there's girls in there. How do you say that? It's a French onion. It's a French mushroom. Voulez au champion. It doesn't mean champions. I think that means mushrooms. It's a cream of mushroom soup.
0: Yeah, I can look it up for you.
1: Okay, it's a cream of mushroom soup. It basically looks like they just took cream and mushrooms and put it in a blender.
0: Yes, you're right. Champignon is a mushroom in French.
1: Elegant soup distinguished by its buttery roux, fresh herbs, a velvety derby, finish rather than canned shortcuts. All I know, Chris, is that you are what the French call
2: This is what Google says.
5: Mm-hmm. Champignon.
1: Champignon?
2: Champignon.
1: Champignon?
5: Champignon.
1: Champignon.
6: Champignon. A French accent to me sounds like Pepe Le Pew. I'm just going to put that out there.
1: Well, we can't talk about Pepe Le Pew. He's a...
5: Champignon.
1: Champignon.
2: Wait, what's wrong with Pepe Le Pew?
1: He did a little too much pewing.
6: Oh, boy.
1: All right, here we go. The final soup. The final soup.
2: All right, so
1: shout out to everybody that made the World Cup of Soup possible. I love you.
2: It's you.
1: I know.
2: Oh. Loves himself.
1: All right, here we go. And those who put up with it. All right, final soup.
2: Raji.
1: The champignon soup. Cream of champignon. All right, final one.
6: It's a good slurp.
2: He's face first into the soup.
6: He's in the soup.
2: He's slurping the soup.
1: That's a good mushroom soup. Hold on. They gave me a little baggie of croutons.
2: Croutons. Yeah, well, I mean, listen, if there's something the French know, it's bread.
1: It's croutons.
2: So so I those look like great croutons. Absolutely.
1: Put them in there. Put the croutons in there, right?
6: So you can do a little crunch with the slurp.
2: Yeah, you can. I don't know if you can hear in your headphones, Raj, but I can hear. I can hear in the studio. He is crunching away on that soup.
6: No, I heard the crunch.
1: Well, then I had to snooze an update on my computer.
2: Thank you.
6: Thank you.
1: I don't want the camera to go off. Okay.
2: Yeah. One cup of soup. What do we have?
1: It's decent.
6: He is one of one.
2: Yeah, I know, right? It's sometimes you wouldn't even know if we're on the air.
1: All right. It's decent. This is a show? Okay. It's live on the radio? All right.
6: What are we doing?
1: It's okay.
7: What are we doing? What's going on?
1: Okay. It's decent. It's fine. It's not anything.
2: It's decent.
1: It's not anything I'm going to write home about. It's okay. It's all right.
2: The French get
6: in
2: meh.
6: How many bowls?
1: The French get in meh. I would say it's less than competent. I'm going to go with like a 3.7.
2: 3.7. Yeah. All right, there it is. 3.7.
3: 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Cup of Soup.
4: Soup is good food.
2: Well, like I said,
1: it would have gotten a 3.5 or 4 if it wasn't for the croutons.
2: I mean, the croutons are great.
1: The croutons are awesome.
2: The French know bread.
1: They have a baguette.
2: Of course. Listen, you stroll the promenade and you grab a baguette and you slap some butter on there. Ooh, baby.
1: I mean, if that would have been the soup, it would have been baguette soup. It probably would have gotten a 5.
2: Yeah, I wouldn't blame you.
6: You think Wemby crushes a bowl of that, you know, for a snack? Maybe Rudy Gobert?
2: Yeah. About who? See?
1: You think he's a champignon man?
2: A mushroom guy? I am not, so I wouldn't like the soup to begin with.
1: It was either this or another cream of mushroom, or another French onion, so.
2: Yeah, well.
1: I had to
2: go
1: with
2: that. That's what happens when you cheated for Canada.
1: It's not cheating. It's a thing. Canadian French onion soup is a thing.
2: You backed yourself into a corner on that one. I don't know.
1: It is.
2: Like, I would have thought you saved the French onion for the French.
1: Nope. But I wanted maple syrup.
2: All right, so here's the deal. With the World Cup of Soup, on Saturday, we will have the last day of the group stage in the World Cup. On Sunday, I believe, we start the knockout round.
1: We do.
2: The U.S. plays on Wednesday. Knockout round starts on Sunday. So it'll get really exciting here because it's win or go home and the World Cup starting on Sunday. We will pick up the World Cup of Soup when Abdallah returns on July 6th.
1: Mm-hmm.
2: So when Abdallah's back on the 6th, so in a week, he will come back and we will have a knockout round of the 12 soups that you taste tested throughout the group stage.
1: Yeah. After I'm back from, you know.
2: And I'm hoping you charted your reviews and that you have it. Yeah. All right. I'm not looking over your shoulder. I'm just trying to think for the show.
1: I hope whatever's happening at Madison Square Garden has good soup.
2: Okay. So you think that they will serve a soup and a salad with the meal?
1: Would hope so.
2: At MSG this next week?
1: For what I'm bringing as a gift, I would hope
2: so. Okay, so if you get invited to Taylor Swift and Travis Kelce's wedding.
1: Who said that that's what I'm going to?
2: Because that's the event taking place next week at MSG. Okay. People are very upset that they're closing down streets around MSG. They're inconveniencing New Yorkers, hardworking New Yorkers.
1: Hardworking Americans.
2: Because Taylor Swift has to have her wedding at MSG.
1: Uh-huh.
2: What do you get? like, what's a gift that you get give to someone that has everything?
1: What do you give a billionaire?
2: Yeah.
1: Space?
2: Like a framed photo?
1: A day off? I don't know.
2: Like a cat picture?
1: I don't know. I don't know. Like, you can't, do they register? They can't register. They can't ask for stuff.
2: You know when there's, like, celebrities or, yeah, haven't you seen that? Celebrities register and then people find out. Like, they somehow search, and then they, yeah. like, go to, like, Crate and Barrel, and then they find the name.
1: They can't.
2: And then people buy stuff off the registry.
1: You can't tell me that, like, she's a legit billionaire. Like,
2: he's got a lot of money, too.
1: And he doesn't. Not compared to her.
2: But they're not hurting.
1: I understand they're not hurting. Like, it's kind of a...
2: Well, you got to get something.
1: It's kind of a bag move to register.
2: Well, of course it
1: like,
2: is.
1: Like, what are you putting a duvet cover on there? Like,
2: no, I mean,
1: what are we doing?
2: Don't you think the invite has to state clearly no gifts?
1: Oh, 1,000%. 1,000%.
2: Nothing?
1: Nothing.
2: Just your presence at
1: our
2: event?
1: Yeah, my presence is a present. Yes.
2: Like, you have to state that if you're them.
1: No, absolutely. That she has everything. What are you getting? You're getting them a toaster? Like, what are you getting them? A bread maker?
2: You can maybe get her some new Knicks gear because she's a new Knicks fan.
1: You know she has a bread maker. She'd be making sourdough.
2: Are you kidding me? Of course she does. There's nothing more on brand than her personality being a cat lady and making bread.
1: Yeah.
2: And writing poems.
1: And having
2: poetry.
1: Sourdough? Yeah.
2: Right? Like writing poetry.
1: Yeah.
2: Sitting in a nook in her house, curled up with cats. Writing her songs.
1: And waiting for her sourdough starter.
2: Yeah, right? Like, that. There's nothing more on brand than that.
1: I do want to know if they registered, though, because, like, what...
2: Don't you think that those stories would have been out by now?
1: Yeah, because fans would... Because the Swifties would start buying stuff.
2: Yeah, and that's why you don't, right?
1: Yeah.
2: Like, you
1: yeah.
2: can't.
1: Yeah.
2: I mean, on top of the fact that they're billionaires...
1: Yeah, that's the thing. Like, what are you – and also I saw something that, like, people were upset that they were – some of the Swifties were upset that they would have a prenup. And it's like, do you know how celebrity marriages work?
2: Most of the time, they're not real.
1: Well, yeah.
2: Like,
1: that.
2: And I would put in question the one that's going to take place next week.
1: That,
2: it seems like it's quite the advancement for his career, no?
1: Okay.
2: Don't you say? You think this is all in the up and up? Are they really in love?
1: Why can't they be? You've been on this from the forefront saying that. Why can't two people just fall in love?
2: Because I don't believe celebrities, unless they're, like, together at an early age. I don't believe any of that stuff. I think it's all choreographed.
1: Why can't two people just fall in love?
2: Maybe they can. Maybe they can.
1: I'll tell you about it.
2: I can't wait to listen to the album after they break up. That's the album I want to listen to. I don't want to listen to the album of her bragging about his, you know, his.
1: I don't need all the
8: large male.
2: His size down there. Because that's
1: need
2: what the last album was just her bragging about how.
1: Here's the problem. I don't need all
8: the large
1: bad
8: male
1: references.
2: Yes. Well, that and you know the constant songs about she finally
1: about his tight end.
8: The large male
2: in the front side.
1: All right.
2: I mean, I don't need that.
1: Yeah.
2: But I will listen to the album. Of her ripping him after they break up. I think that would be great. That's a great album. I'll listen to that one. We have a great listener. Gideon tweets the show. He says, Abdallah 3.7 is above average in your rankings of the soups.
1: Yeah.
2: Can you summarize your soup results? He's looking for you to summarize your results on the soups.
1: All the soups were good.
2: I think he wants the numbers.
1: I have the numbers. I'll put him in when we do the.
2: Well, he's asking right now.
1: Right? You want me to get to it? We're very late. You want me to give them right now?
2: Well, just give a brief summary.
1: Okay. South Korea got a 4.5. The French onion from Canada got a 3.3. The Harira soup from Morocco got a 3.8. The USA broccoli cheddar got a 3.5. The Ecuadorian and Savoyedado got a 4.8. The Japan beef noodle got a 4. The Egyptian molokhia got a 3.9. The Spain gazpacho got a 4.1. The French mushroom soup got a 3.7. The Jordanian red lentil got a 4. The Colombian ajiaco got a 4.2. And the Ghanaian peanut butter fufu with chicken got a 4.7.
2: There. Boom. A good recap. Thank you.
1: You're welcome.
2: Our fine listener Gideon's happy for that.
1: Josh is so mad at us.
2: No, I know. Coming up next, there are a lot of people who are excited that fans from around the world have come to the United States to watch the World Cup. Some are pushing back.
1: Oh,
2: some are not happy with all the outside influence in the States during the World Cup. We'll tell you about that coming up next.
9: The U.S. men's national team has wrapped up group play. Up next, the round of 32 on Wednesday. How far can they go? Let's find out. Westwood One Sports.

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5: Cattle futures are lower. Soybeans, corn, and hogs are all trading some degree of mixed. I'm John Perkins with a Brownfield Market Update. You better build bigger bins. It's just a suggestion, but regardless, be ready to maximize your per-acre profits. Themex Series corn by Stein. Stein has yield. Soybeans are mixed today. Near-term crop weather features rain in some areas ahead of a heat dome across much of the region. And the trade continues to be optimistic about new demand from China. July beans are 2.5 lower at 11.25, and August is down 1.25 at 11.35¾. Those are both much closer to the session's highs than they are to the lows. July bean meal's down 2 at 306.20. July bean oil's 3 points lower at 70.78. Corn is pretty narrowly mixed, monitoring development weather, generally expecting hot, dry conditions late this month into early next month. USDA is going to update planted area and quarterly stocks numbers next Tuesday. July corn steady at 414¾. September's down 0.5 at 423¾. And wheat's lower. Global supplies are ample, and a hotter, drier pattern should help U.S. winter wheat harvest activity. July Chicago's down 12¾ at 578¼. July Kansas City's a dime lower at 610½. July Minneapolis is down 8½ at 578¾. Live and feeder cattle are down ahead of widespread direct trade. Bids are reported at 255 to 258 live and 408 dressed, with asking prices at 415 dressed. Box beef's down sharply at midday. August live's 85 lower at 246.35, and October's a dollar and a dime lower at 239.52. August feeders are down 307 at 370.22. And hogs are mixed on oversold signals and spread trade. USDA's quarterly inventory numbers yesterday showed a lower-than-expected inventory. July's up 22 at 92.92, and August is steady at 96.60. Crude oil still below 70 a barrel. John Perkins, Brownfield.
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1: 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Thank you to Raj and Roy for producing today's show, Black and Abdallah. Jim Rome is coming up in 8 minutes right here on Westwood One Sports. Abdallah, not everyone is happy with fans coming to the United States for the World Cup. Restaurants are upset because some fans from other places in the world who have been eating and dining at restaurants, they were not leaving tips.
2: Yeah.
1: And so restaurants are now fighting back by adding automatically 20% to the bill and then giving it to the visitors as an added fee because people from around the world weren't tipping here in the States.
2: Yeah, I mean, look, everywhere else, they don't tip. They don't tip in Europe. They don't tip in a lot of parts in Asia. So when people from overseas, and it's when you go over there, it's weird to have Americans leave a tip.
1: Yeah, I mean, you can see it sometimes. Like, people are gracious sometimes and very thrilled and surprised if you leave it. Like, you know, if we're American, you travel around the world, I treat it as if we're here, right? Like, I'm just used to tipping. But it probably says more about us than them, that they're not expected to tip.
2: Yep.
1: We should probably be paying the people working in the restaurants and the bars a little bit more so then we don't have to tip. I think that's the idea, right?
2: Yep, that would be the idea.
1: Right? So not everyone is thrilled as restaurants are adding and applying a 20% tip to all bills in those locations where there's a lot of soccer fans from around the world congregating.
2: Interesting.
1: It is interesting. So there you go. Not everyone is excited for the World Cup, but we are. And hopefully the U.S. Can advance. It's Black and Abdallah here on Westwood One Sports and the Westwood One Sports app. Jim Rome is coming up next right here on Westwood One.
0: This is Westwood One Sports.
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4: Minnesota News Network, I'm Jason Dinesen. The first cases of West Nile virus have been found in the Twin Cities Metro. MNN's John Anderson has more.
5: The Metropolitan Mosquito Control Division reports the first cases of West Nile this year. They say mosquitoes collected at one site in Hennepin County, two locations in Ramsey County, and one spot in Dakota County have tested positive for West Nile virus. Experts say this is usually when they start seeing the first cases. Last year was a record year for West Nile virus in Minnesota with more than 120 human cases. Residents are advised to take precautions by wearing insect repellent, covering up exposed skin, and emptying out standing water. John Anderson for MNN.
4: Senator Tina Smith is joining affordable housing advocates this afternoon to urge President Trump to sign a bipartisan housing bill aimed at lowering housing costs. The president has said he will not sign the measure despite overwhelming bipartisan approval in Congress. This is MNN.
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7: The CEO of the Iowa Pork Producers Association is dismayed that Proposition 12 language was not included in the Senate Ag Committee's draft farm bill. Pat McGonigal says his reaction to Chairman Bozeman omitting Prop 12 from the text is
8: very, very, very disappointed.
7: He tells Brownfield Iowa Pork will keep applying pressure on the issue.
8: Otherwise, pork producers in Iowa, particularly family farms, have to face a patchwork of regulations.
7: The U.S. hog herd is smaller than pre-report expectations. The USDA says the swine inventory on June 1st was 73.7 million head, slightly below June 1st, 2025, when many analysts had been expecting a 1% increase. And red meat production declined during May. USDA says 4.1 billion pounds of mostly beef and pork were produced last month, falling 6% on the year. I'm Brent Barnett, Brownfield.
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15: A first step toward peace. I'm Lisa Brady, Fox News. That's how Secretary of State Marco Rubio is describing a new trilateral agreement between the U.S., Israel, and Lebanon. It's a framework deal after talks in Washington and months of conflict between Israel and Iran-backed Hezbollah militants in Lebanon.
16: The people of Lebanon have suffered tremendously now for decades as a result of outside interference in their affairs, of countries trying to use the country as a launch pad for attacks. And this is not what the people of Lebanon want, and that's not what they deserve.
15: Iran has been pushing for a full Israeli withdrawal from Lebanon while testing its own ceasefire deal with the U.S. President Trump says Iran did violate that ceasefire with a drone attack that hit a cargo ship in the Strait of Hormuz, as he defends the memorandum of understanding that launched 60 days of talks and the decision to attack Iran in February.
17: So we got to stop them from having a nuclear weapon, because you want to see problems? Let a crazy country have a nuclear weapon. You'll see problems like you've never seen before.
15: Despite the conflict's ripple effects, the president just telling a Faith and Freedom Coalition event his second-term economy will be better than the first. Former National Security Advisor turned Trump critic John Bolton pleads guilty to illegally retaining classified material. He could still face up to 5 years in prison under a plea deal that also caps a possible fine at more than $2 million. Bolton had been charged with multiple counts of retaining and disseminating classified information, including journal notes shared with family members as he wrote a memoir. A judge just ordering the man accused of starting a fire that became the Palisades fire in L.A. to remain in custody until an October retrial. This after a mistrial was declared with jurors deadlocked, one of them telling reporters,
18: I'm not saying, I don't think there was enough evidence to say he started the first fire.
15: But even if he had, she argues others' negligence contributed to the Palisades fire. 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
1: No, thank you.
2: Double earthquakes in Venezuela, now blamed for more than 900 deaths on day three of the search for survivors. Government officials also confirming there are more than 3,300 injured. Hundreds of structures have been destroyed, leaving some survivors homeless. The Utah judge overseeing the murder case against Charlie Kirk's accused assassin is holding a prosecutor in contempt.
22: Judge Tony Graff found Utah County Prosecutor Christopher Ballard in civil contempt for his comments about the strength of the evidence against Tyler Robinson, stating they violated the gag order. However, Graff declined the defense team's request to take the death penalty off the table, saying that would intrude on executive branch discretion.
23: The court finds that striking the death penalty is grossly disproportionate to the misconduct and legally unavailable in this civil contempt framework.
22: He said he would expand the jury selection process as a remedy and that the county must pay legal fees to Robinson's attorneys for the filing and arguments over this motion. A preliminary hearing is set to begin July 6th. Jessica Rosenthal, Fox News.
2: The judge did not hold the prosecutor in contempt for other comments defending ballistics evidence that was challenged by the defense. President Trump threatening new tariffs on Europe over proposed taxes on some U.S. companies.
24: In a European nation, imposing a digital services tax will immediately be met with a 100% tariff on all imports to the U.S., President Trump warns in a social media post. The president says EU nations are considering an imminent implementation of the taxes that would charge American tech companies.
2: Fox's Jared Halpern at the White House. The EU and the U.S. have a July 4th deadline to sign off on a trade deal capping tariffs. An hour to the close on Wall Street, stocks turning lower. The Dow's down 86 points. The S&P and the NASDAQ also in the red, even as U.S. oil prices sink to near $69 a barrel. I'm Lisa Brady. This is Fox News.
25: Here's your Total Security of Southern Minnesota weather forecast. Cloudy skies expected this afternoon, with daytime highs approaching 78. Southeasterly winds, 8 to 15 miles an hour. Mainly clear skies tonight, lows dip down to about 58. High temperatures reach up to 81. Tomorrow, mainly clear. High of 86 Sunday with a chance of thunderstorms. 94, mainly clear Monday. From the Weatherology Weather Center, I'm staff meteorologist Megan Mulford. Currently 74.
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27: There's only one man who would dare give me the raspberry. Lone Star! 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
6: When you want to talk sports, you ask folks who have seen it all up close. So on the Al Travis Show, we go with the guys at the end of the bench. Time to talk all things sports.
30: Not that there are not enough sports to talk about today, but as we do on this program when we get the sports guys in, we ask the question, how's the play going, Dan? Love to get right down to
31: it. We are Renaissance men. We talk sports. We talk plays. We talk, yeah.
30: Don't ask me about resumes. We'll get into resumes, baby. I got resumes.
31: Oh, yeah. Play is going absolutely fantastic. Thank you for asking. I wish I could plug it more, but there are no seats available. There are no tickets available. So.
30: Wow. Okay, well, don't have to waste time talking about that thing anymore. Good. All right. I don't know if you guys caught the news story of the day yesterday. This thing is huge. And my phones are going off first thing in the morning. The U.S. lost a turn. No, I'm going to talk about that. Okay. Now, I'm on the air yesterday, and my phone starts going off with my family. Now, they know what I do, so I'm thinking, uh-oh, someone went to the hospital. Someone got picked up by the cops. We're on, you know, Top Cops show. And it's all Naz Reid getting traded. I'm like, this can't be true. I'm sitting here. Go to ESPN, and what do you know? Naz Reid is out. LaMelo Ball is in. And we discuss on the top, John, what is your first thought when you think they traded Naz Reid? I believe these people will trade their mother if they think it's going to make them win a championship.
0: Well, we've always said he could be a starter on any team, right?
30: Yep.
0: I mean, the best sixth man. He won the award. He didn't win it last year, but he's a fan favorite. You love him.
30: I do.
0: Always been a Reid fan. Great player, very humble. He doesn't draw negative attention. He doesn't say the wrong things.
30: Gives 100%. Doesn't matter when they ask him to come in, he comes in and he's doing defense. He's doing it. God love Naz.
0: Yeah, he could pour in 25 or 30 on a night, you know, and or just easily take over for anybody who's not in the lineup.
30: So are you trying to make me tear up,
0: John? My initial thought was like, wow. Yeah. And then, as you and I were talking before the show, Al, you get into the details of the trade, and you kind of go, what?
30: It's going to be interesting. We'll get into the details. Dan, your first hit when LaMelo's coming and Naz is gone.
31: Are they willing to sell their mother to make him? I mean, that's kind of the job description, isn't it?
30: It is.
31: You know, if you think it's going to make the team better. But yeah, you got to keep fans in the seats, too. So I don't know. But I think, you know, it's one of those, when I first heard it, I'm like, you got to be kidding me. Seriously? Really? But then when I look, it's like, oh, man, Ball. Ooh, yeah, he's a guy you really want paired up. I mean, he's exactly the guy that they've been looking for to get paired up with Ant, that we've been screaming for years now.
30: He can be the point guard who can score. So let's just go through the lineup right now. So now we're looking at LaMelo Ball and Ant as your backcourt. You've got McDaniels. McDaniels and Abo on your wings, and Rudy Gobert. Now, I'm not a big Rudy fan, but that's not a bad starting lineup if you wanted to play some basketball, right? I mean, you look at it like, you know, you got rid of a six guy. I get that, but that's not a bad starting five. That's some folks who can score some points. But let's talk.
0: The question you ask, Al, is if we had that lineup, would we have gotten past the Spurs?
30: Yeah, that's what we're trying to do. Get into this. What we're missing is a power forward. We now have Rudy inside and four guys who can shoot from the outside and possibly score with some speed. I get that. But we don't have the power forward. Do we have anything room left to trade? Is there a way of getting that is my point. Here's what we gave up just so everybody knows. And this, when I first read it, didn't bother me. So you get LaMelo Ball and Josh Green. He's another forward. So we're forward stacked. For Naz Reid, the 2033 unprotected first round pick. Now that's 7 years away. I'm not too concerned about our 7 year away first round pick. Three first round pick swaps, 28, 29, and 30. So we'll still get a first rounder, but we'll probably switch over with Charlotte. They'll get the better of the deal. So we'll still have first round picks. Three second round picks. I don't know that trade makes me that mad. I mean, I'm missing Naz, and I'm already wondering, does anybody want to buy a jersey? The only jersey I've ever owned has been worn twice.
0: Wow, it didn't take long for you.
30: Well, I think it's going to be worth more money this week than it will a month from now when everybody gets over this and once the season starts. And if this works out, that jersey's garbage. I need to sell now, and I'm looking for people with Naz Reid tattoos. That was the other thing. The number of people that got those tattoos. I even said, I've always thought, what would I want to put on my body? And I thought about a Naz Reid tattoo because it was, like, popular for a while. And I thought, wait a minute. I won't even get my own kid's name tattooed on me until I do the paternity test. I've seen enough Maury Povich. I'm not going to do such things. So anyway, those people, that's who I want to talk to. If you got a Naz Reid tattoo, you need his jersey to go with it, and I have one. Back to, is there more coming, Dan? We are missing a power forward. We got all the forwards we need. We don't have a power forward.
31: There's got to be another big man. There's got to be another.
30: But what's left to trade? Who could you get because who's left? Unless you're willing to get rid of Rudy, and I don't know who's taking Rudy.
31: Well, cause then, but then you need someone to, but then you need to replace Rudy.
3: You need to replace Rudy too.
31: It's, you know, and I don't, you know, it's, I've reached a point where I wouldn't necessarily be upset about replacing Rudy, but you gotta, replace him.
30: Yeah.
31: He's still, you know, he's still better than, you know, some guy just, you know,
30: Well, what about this Behringer kid? Is there something secret about him? We've not seen him play a lot of ball, but Minnesota really likes him. Is he the guy who could fill in for Rudy? I don't know. Is that what
31: that's
30: got
31: to be the question now? Yeah, that's got to be the big question. Are they? Do they think he is close enough to being great? Because that's all they said is, well, he's not ready yet, but we love him. But we love him. But he's not. He's not quite there yet. And it's like, well, you know, we got to get him there. Got to get him there soon, but you know, so it's both. Yeah, it's fun to dream. Now it's, you know, LaMelo has been hurt recently too, so it's you got to keep these guys on the court. You know, they're not the best backcourt if they're sitting in the hospital. So you know,
30: after getting his All-Star year in number two, I love ESPN. 36 games the next year, 22 the next, 47. But last year he played 72. One of those, he broke an ankle on some gal's foot outside the court. You know, he's coming down and he tripped on her. I don't think you can hold that against the guy. But we have the whole McCarthy thing. We're working with the Vikings, right? Oh, all the talent in the world, but if you never play football, what good are you to me? It is an issue. But, John, I ask you this. Is Minnesota in better shape today than they were 3 days ago? I thought when we got rid of Randall and what, you know, we just got rid of the money, I said we're a worse team. We weren't a better team. But now... I don't know. Are we a better team?
4: Well, the proof will be on the court, but yeah. In some ways, yeah, I think we are. If you were going to make a move, this was one of the moves they needed to make, right? Because you said they've been barking to get somebody in there with ants.
30: Yep.
4: So it, as much as it pains me to say, watching Nas leave, it's also kind of exciting to think about these two guys playing for the Wolves, too.
30: There's no more double an ant. There's no more double an ant. And this ant should be the happiest guy. This money was spent for ant. Dan, your thoughts? Are we a better team?
31: We're a better team than we were before the other day. Where I'm not sure, are we a better team than we were before both Randall and Reed were there? I think so. I think it's incremental.
30: That confidence in Dan's voice. I think so.
31: I don't know. To me, it's still that. I would still not be comfortable with this lineup being what you go with going into the season.
30: Okay.
31: Unless you think you can make McDaniel actually. More of a big man. He's he can play it, but he's not
30: he's not bulky. He's just, Well, then we had the draft, and we got these two young kids. One I thought was a pretty good get. Evans came at 33. We wanted him at 28, and we got him at 33. You look at his numbers, but he's back to that small forward thing, right? And just another kid came from a good program. But here's what I want to talk. Okay. We're going to talk about it on the other side break. We'll talk about this Evans kids in the draft and how this affects them, because I think it's more of a mental problem for me, and maybe I've already started hating a kid I've never met. We'll talk about it after this. John and Dan, the guys at the end of the bench.
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30: And we've got them, the guys at the end of the bench, John and Dan. And they'll tell you straight up, because we've been working with you for years, I'm generally a lover first and a hater later, but I'm getting the hate earlier as I get older. Here's the thing. This Evans kid, we take 33rd. You know that's true, John. 33rd. John, Dan, I don't know how it was for you guys when you got out of college. But I remember trying to go to my first job interview, and I had to borrow a tie from my brother because, you know, just trying to put together something I could wear and make me, you know, look like maybe I wasn't a fool. This Evans kid shows up to draft night, and we got him 33rd, not ripping his basketball skills. He's another guy that fits in the same mold of all the rest of our guards. And I didn't know this, so I was reading about him, and I find a side story that they did on him. He showed up with $4 million worth of diamonds on him. He had a really nice black striped suit. He had a brooch worth $3 million on his vest and a $1 million wallet hanger chain. NIL is going to kill basketball. 23-year-old kid showed up to his hopefully getting drafted party wearing $4 million worth of diamonds. I don't hate him. But he has a different life than you and I. Am I wrong? Are we black carpeting, red carpeting this thing? You know, where women wear dresses and jewelry, and maybe someone gave him that to wear so that you want to buy it when you're a billionaire.
31: I was thinking that, yeah.
30: But he was probably making $1 million a year at Duke, you know, as their third. So maybe he owns that. I don't know. But, Dan, that's not the look. You want to dress sharp. I get it. $4 million in drools, and I have never played in the NBA yet.
31: haven't received a professional paycheck yet.
30: Is it okay for me to hate? I don't hate. He's a kid. But we're doing something.
31: I don't like the
30: kids.
31: Move. I absolutely don't like. I don't like. But, I don't like the what it says. But again, remembering that they're not doing it for us. Yeah. We are not, even though we should be, we are not the target market.
30: I finally got two nickels in my pocket. The NBA doesn't care to advertise to me anymore. John, am I wrong?
31: They don't care.
30: There's a look to that. I do this. At draft night, they all dress really nice or try. And I don't have a problem with that. Diamond's a little much.
31: Yeah.
30: I look at the WNBA, and they almost do a red carpet as the gals come into the gym, you know, because they're all dined out and decked up. And I'm like, what happened to wearing sweats to the gym? It's different today. I get it. But do I hate the kid, or am I just jealous of the kid? What's my problem with the kid? Well, the internet didn't want him to swear at me, I guess. He just froze him up.
31: What did you do to John?
30: He unfroze. You're back.
31: Am I gone?
30: Yeah, you're back. Go ahead.
4: I would say he's dressing more for his peers than he is for his audience to be, okay? It's a college thing where he's trying to show up his buddies. Yeah. And you mentioned he's a kid, and he kind of is, but he has to transition now to being a man and being a professional player. And he was acting in that college kid mode. That's how I saw it.
30: But the 33rd draft pick in the NBA is wearing $4 million worth of diamonds. We're paying too much. We're just as people paying too much, and it's driving me crazy. All right.
4: If it was the first or second pick, you could kind of go, well, okay.
30: He's going to sign a contract.
4: The blue ribbon.
30: Yeah. I don't know why that bothered me so bad, but I saw it, and I'm like, holy crap. Okay. One last thing before we go, because we're running out of time, and I don't really care, but I kind of care. USA embarrassed us all last night, and I'm tired of it. Thank God I went to bed before it started. We lose to Turkey, and I'm not going Turkey. What, you don't just change the way we say your name. I don't have Turkey at Thanksgiving. I have Turkey. We got beat by Turkey. We should be ashamed. Am I right? Tell me I'm wrong. Dan, we'll start with you. You soccer nut.
31: Yeah, that was not our team's best hour. At a point where I think that the U.S. there's a significant amount of the U.S. population that is ready to become soccer fans.
30: Mm-hmm.
31: I mean, it's not a huge, but it's and this is really important. I mean, they're here, they're right here, they're, you know, and it's like we want to become fans. We want to invest in these guys. Now they are moving on still. They are, you know, they are moving, but still, it's not a good look, and it is embarrassing.
30: The big story this morning on the sports thing I saw, John, was that they put in the second string, right? We started with our second string, and some guy who never played before gets in 1 minute and 34 seconds. He made his first goal ever. Crowd went crazy. And I liken it to when you give the water boy a chance to play because the game's out of hand and the entire crowd's whooping it up because he made, you know, he's shooting three-pointers, and even the other team gets rebounds, gives it back to him. It's like, we still lost. Tell me I'm wrong, John.
4: No, you're not wrong. I do think I've been a little dismayed at the media overhype about the USA team. You know, it started even before the games began, and I'm like, wait a minute. You know, this isn't like the dream team basketball guys coming in here where you know they're going to take the whole thing. I said, there's a lot of good teams out there, besides us. Do we have a good shot? Sure, great. But some of the articles were written like we had it in a bag. I'm like, wait a minute here. And so we got knocked down. I think arguably it was probably a good thing we did get a little knocked down. Fire those guys up some more and show them that they're not invulnerable.
30: Well,
31: I mean, let's be clear here. This is not, you know, this is not a team that is threatening to win at all.
30: No.
31: We were hyping them up. But
30: if we win one more game, that'll be the most we've ever won in the World Cup history, which I only know that for the one moment I watched the game and they threw it out there. I'm like, you know, I'm a big sports guy. I got to go. I'm out of time. Dan, I'd love to talk about your play some more, but you're sold out. We don't need to sell the tickets. We don't care.
31: Yeah.
30: John and Dan, hey, have a good weekend. We'll talk to you guys on Monday.
31: See ya.
30: John and Dan, the guys at the end of the bench.
1: I'm Dan Loney with Your Money Now. OpenAI may delay its move to the public markets. A report in the New York Times suggested that the ChatGPT giant may delay its IPO until 2027. The move is tied to recent declines in the AI marketplace, but Sam Altman wants to see the IPO raise above $1 trillion so that OpenAI can be in the same territory as SpaceX. The markets on Wall Street have turned lower on that news on OpenAI. The Dow Industrial Average and the Nasdaq are down about 0.1%.

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3: 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Nothing but talk.
4: Not ripping this Isaiah Evans kid, the first guy we chose in the draft this year, but we just changed life so much. You just remember back when they first said, now it's this whole NBA draft thing is this big telethon for, you know, 3-4 days, so maybe there's something to that. These guys are more, how do you, even if they weren't his diamonds, his $4 million bucks were the diamonds he's worth, he goes out of his way to find somebody and says, hey, you got to dial me up. So I look, I remember when basketball players just, all they wanted to do is be drafted. And if they got drafted, they put the hat on and they're loving life. It isn't a showcase of, I don't know, whose diamonds you can wear. It's gotten weird for me. And that's just old man talk, and I'm sure the hard-headed sports guys will rip me pretty hard for it. We got lots to do today, lots to talk about. Man, the news was packed. Go golfing for one afternoon, and everything happens. We'll talk about that and much more coming up on the Al Travis Show. Don't go anywhere. It's just not the same if you're not here.
5: I'm Jason Dinesen. A pilot is dead after an ultralight plane crashed Thursday night at Winona Municipal Airport. The 74-year-old pilot died at the scene. A South Central Minnesota farmer who owns shares in a local ethanol plant is encouraged by congressional movement on year-round nationwide E15. Tim Weibel grows corn and soybeans near Cortland and says he was pleasantly surprised when the House passed E15 legislation.
6: There's a lot of oil interests out there, and I don't know. And another thing is, I don't even know when it's going to be brought to the floor of the Senate. You know, you don't hear too much about it, but it was a big deal to get it through the House, and then, you know, Senate needs to do the same thing, and we're just not hearing much out in the countryside about that.
5: The Minnesota Corn Growers Association says E15 will likely be a harder sell in the Senate due to a lot of oil interests. This is MNN.
7: Here's your Total Security of Southern Minnesota weather forecast. Cloudy skies expected this afternoon, with daytime highs approaching 78. Southeasterly winds, 8 to 15 miles an hour. Mainly clear skies tonight, lows dip down to about 58. High temperatures reach up to 81. Tomorrow, mainly clear. High of 86 Sunday, with a chance of thunderstorms. 94, mainly clear Monday. From the Weatherology Weather Center, I'm Staff Meteorologist Megan Mulford. Currently, 74.
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2: My, people come and go so quickly here.
3: Well, I don't know many people.
4: I know too many people. I guess we're both lonely.
5: Milk was a bad choice.
6: You crying? No. Are you crying? Are you crying? There's no crying. There's no crying in baseball.
7: There's no crying in baseball unless you're a Twins fan. We've got him, Paul, Minnesota sports lifer. The story would be Ohtani coming to town and filling the stadium for 3 games. And 2 of the 3 were decent ball games. That would be the talk, but it's not, Paulie. How are you doing?
8: I'm good. What is the talk, then, if not that? I thought it was cool. They sold out on Wednesday night in June.
7: Okay, let's go there. This is not the news story we're going to start with, but we will. Here's the problem with that. It says to me that the poll odds could care less. Not that we didn't know, but it proves it. You bring a good team with players to town, and there are enough baseball fans to fill that stadium. But if you take this game out, this series out, 100,000 people, they're 3% lower than last year, their worst year of attendance. And it's not because there aren't baseball fans here. They want good baseball. And that's what I think it showed.
8: True, yeah. No, I can't disagree with that. It was exciting to see a generational player come in to be on the mound. I mean, you know, that was cool. But, yeah, it does kind of point up the – I mean, look at the Dodgers roster. It's just
7: – 3 Hall of Famers, yeah.
8: Top to bottom. And that's that. The difference is pretty stark. The Twins hung with them again. Minnesota moral victories. You lose by one. You know.
7: Woohoo! Yeah.
8: But you know, a couple things on that. You know, one, the pitching. You know, the gutting of the bullpen last year is still the problem. The Twins can hit. Yep. This team could score runs. They're scoring the second most runs in the league.
7: Yep.
8: And that's fun to watch. They do it a lot of different ways. They steal bases. They got some pop. But the pitching just erases. You got to score 9 runs to win a game.
7: See,
8: but Buxton is the guy. He's having a year, man.
7: To sit there and watch Ohtani come to town, hit a home run on his second pitch or whatever, okay, everybody was there to see that. And then Buxton comes up, he hits a home run. You're like, okay, we're having some. It was well worth the price of admission. But we got to have that on the field. You talk about us having the second most runs. That's fantastic. But we're upside down in run differential.
8: Yeah.
7: That's how bad the pitching is.
8: Yeah, yeah. Yeah, and it's every and it's a revolving door of relievers. It's like who might have it today? Not many guys. It's really too bad. But all of this overshadows of Byron Buxton is having a very good. He's in an MVP conversation. He's not going to get it because the team's not doing anything.
7: Yeah.
8: But he's got 25 homers. First Twin to get them this quickly in the season.

0: been since Harmon Killebrew. I mean, that's the lead company.
1: Oh, and he is unbelievable in the outfield. I mean, he's been healthy, everything you want, and then you don't have the ability to win a ball game unless Ryan's pitching. That's what you got. Yep. I mean, So, and the other thing, it shows you, I don't know, I talked to a guy yesterday. I don't know how much you make on $20 beers. I presume about $18. But if you're going to give them away at $2 and $2 hot dogs to get people in, maybe just charge regular prices and get somebody on the field to make me come in. Isn't that kind of a wash? Hey, we save money on players, but we're making no money on food either. You know, if you got to buy me to come in for $2 beers, are you really saving that much?
0: Yeah, I don't know where the math goes and whether that's the difference. No, I get it. You know, again, year to year, you're going to lose money in a ball team. That's how it goes. Yeah. And I wish the Poleyes would just understand that and accept that. Yeah. But that's not who they are. That's not who their dad was, and that's not who they
1: are.
0: Well,
1: when they go to vote, when management goes to vote now, and they're going to talk about putting a minimum on and a cap on the top, and Minnesota would have to spend $70 million more dollars to reach the minimum. You think the Poleyes are going to vote, oh, we'll go for that? No way in heck you're going to vote for that.
0: Yeah, yeah. No, it is. It's so messed up. It's so sad. There's when you get almost 40,000 people here on a Wednesday night.
1: Yeah.
0: There are, you know, these are the baseball fans who just like the sport because they're going to see the best on the other team.
1: Yeah.
0: And so there's a whole dormant fan base who is just waiting for a reason to go and support this team. It's sad because those people that's the one game they went to. I saw Ohtani on the mound, and that's the one game they'll go to all year, and then that's it. They won't come back unless there's a bobblehead, unless there's a $2 beer.
1: Yeah, now there's a real likelihood that there's going to be a strike next year. That's what they're chatting about. That this year. Paul, I don't know if the Twins can survive it. We've been through this before, you and I, even back when the day when they went on the strike before. Yeah, baseball will come back. But the landscape has now changed. They go on strike, and I find something else to do for the summer. I'm not going to watch, and I'm hearing billionaires argue with millionaires about how they're going to make their money when I got to buy a $20 beer and a $120 shirt. I have this problem. Then, oh, but we're back now. We figured it out. Come watch us. Oh, by the way, you got to buy a streaming service to get us. I think this is a death knell, at least for Minnesota. Am I wrong? That's just asking too much.
0: It could very well be. I mean, you've got Twins, Rockies, Diamondbacks. You've got a lot of franchises that
1: Central Division.
0: They don't. Yeah, right. You're right. It is going to be. Now, here's the other thing. You know, unfortunately, I think baseball's audience skews on the older side. It's a legacy game.
1: Yep.
0: You know, it's not as popular as the NFL, not as popular as the NBA. What? You're more of a football fan. You're a Vikings diehard. What if that happened in the NFL?
1: Well, I think
0: we're getting there too. Because the games are going more and more in streaming. I am not. I am not going to buy a full blown Prime account or a Netflix account or whatever to watch and make sure I watch every game. I'm not. I will find other things to do. And the leagues think they think that this is a bottomless well of interest and money on the fan side. I think they're going to find out that it's not.
1: And that's from Minnesota Sports Life.
0: This is expensive stuff.
1: You hear this out of Paul's mouth, people. I have known Paul since sixth grade. This guy lives and breathes baseball and the Twins, and he's got the ball cards from a million years. And this is a guy telling you, I'm not going that far. I won't take that step. The one that got me is our nursing home in town. I'm under the impression used to turn on the Twins, and whenever they were on, everybody gathered around, just watched, gave them something to do.
0: Did they not pay for the streaming? They're not putting them in.
1: On those games, you hear it.
0: There you go.
1: Yeah. You just went too far. So that's where we're at. We got to go to break because I got to save some time. Maybe you heard. There was a bit of a trade that went on in the Minnesota Timberwolves yesterday. It was the talk of the town. We'll talk about that after this with Minnesota sports lifer, Paulie.
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15: It's nice to know a guy that knows a guy. Al Travis.
1: We know him. He's Paul Minnesota sports lifer. I'm probably going to share too much here, but I didn't do it anyway. So there has always been, you mentioned I'm a big Viking fan. There's always been kind of a rule in my house, because I was going to say everybody knew it, but I actually put it out there, that if the Vikings were on, and I have three boys when they were younger, I didn't care what happened in my home. You don't bother Dad unless someone's bleeding. And I made a scratch. You know, you better be having blood if you're going to bother Dad. It's just rule of the house. But now they're out, right? And so I don't really have the ability to manage that. So I don't get that year. I get it. But yesterday at like 8 o'clock, my phone starts beeping like nobody's business. And I'm on the air. And they know I work here. They leave me alone. What are you doing? And I'm like, uh-oh. Somebody must be bleeding or in jail or, you know, something's happened. I get on the thing in a commercial break, and it's Nas Reed's traded. You got to do this. And I'm like, that can't be true. I mean, we're not trading Nas Reed. We love Nas Reed. Nas Reed's my man. I got his jersey. Get online, and they did. And that was the whole talk yesterday, all day long. Your thoughts when Nas Reed was sent to Charlotte?
0: Yeah. Very disappointed, very sad. Talk about a fan favorite. I don't think there's a player who, you know, and he was a sixth man. You know, he wasn't a starter typically, but they had his towels for the giveaway for multiple years. They had two words, Nas Reed. He was energy off the bench. The fan base here absolutely loved him.
1: Tattoo guy made this huge sale. He was doing tats of Nas Reed all over. You're committed if you get a tattoo of a guy on a
0: bald guy. Yeah. Well, here's the thing. They trade Julius Randle, and I think the conventional wisdom was, okay, this allows Naz Reid to become a starter. He's not a six-man anymore.
6: That's what
0: moves into the starting lineup, and now what does it look like? It's Ant. It's Rudy. It's Naz.
1: Yeah.
0: And what is the starting lineup? And, you know, Io, as they signed him, right? And so we're figuring out who's our starting five. Maybe it's our bench who needs shoring up because Naz is going to move up. And then they trade Naz Reid for LaMelo Ball. He's a point guard, but he's got some issues. I mean, you know, State Patrol is going to need to know when he's in town because he's got some driving history. You know, everything about that family is just so bizarre too. You had the brothers, and the dad was so in their corner, like, you know, saying that nobody in the NBA is better than my kids, and it's like, I mean, it became an SNL sketch. I mean, Kenan Thompson played the guy, and I don't know. What kind of circus are we bringing in here? And we're losing a personality that this fan base loved.
1: I think I
0: don't know about Randle. I don't know, whether we can get something better than him. But to lose Naz, boy, there better be a plan.
1: The plan is if we win, people will forget. And I'm liking the lineup. Now, I got over the Naz thing because I got a jersey. By the way, if you got a Naz tattoo, you should have the jersey. I'm selling it. Let me know online. Once you get over the loss of Naz, who we loved, I think once the team starts winning, we'll be fine. You now have Ant and LaMelo Ball bring the ball up court, and Ant can be where he should be as a shooting guard, not a point guard. And LaMelo scored 20 points on average, 72 games last year. He had some history. I get that. That's a nice, a very nice backcourt. Then you have Avo and McDaniels on the wings. And Rudy Gobert.
0: You mean Io?
1: Io, Avo, whatever his name is. Name him Al. Let's get a name I can do. Io, Avo, whatever. You have that plus Rudy Gobert. And I'm not even a Rudy fan. That is a good a starting five as I think you can get. Now, one of them I'd like to be a little more buffed up power forward, yes, but, I mean, that is a starting five. Our bench, we still got a lot of the guys we had last year. I think we're a better team today than we were before it as I look at it. We got rid of a six-man to get a starting point guard. He was the third pick in the Ant draft to win first. You know what I'm saying? I think we're a better team, Paul. We might have paid a lot. But we're a better team.
0: Okay, it's a show me moment for me. Let's see it on the court. But I'm not as big a basketball guy as you are. Okay.
1: Well, let me ask
0: you. Pay attention when the team's doing well and in this nice run of playoff runs and stuff like that. But I want some personality on the teams that I root for. I want to know a little bit about them. The Wild do a nice job with that. They show the profiles, the guys, becoming Wild and what their journey is to get to where they're at. I like that. I think Minnesotans like that about their teams.
1: The Wolves could do a much better.
0: This LaMelo thing, one, he's got to know this is Ant's team. Yeah. I mean, there is no question. You're not going to be the guy. If you think you're coming into the point guard on this team, you're not the guy. So you, first of all, know your role.
1: Get over that, yes.
0: Stephon Marbury couldn't handle that, right, when KG was the guy. Okay. And prove it on the court. If you got a bunch of off-court stuff, this town's not going to like it. It's not going to appreciate it.
1: I was a big Randle fan all season long because I thought he was trying hard. But when trade rumors hit that maybe he'd go somewhere, he just lost it. It was, I got the ball, I'm going to go backwards into the basket. And if they were telling me he was moody in the clubhouse, I don't need any of that. So when they got rid of Randle to save that money, I wasn't all that upset. We were a worse team until you filled that hole.
0: Yeah.
1: This one's just different for me. I think we're a better team. No one wants Naz to go. Here's my hope. Remember when Mike Conley got traded to Chicago, then went to Charlotte, then was back here the next day, and we had to pay like a dollar for him or some weird crap? I don't know how that works, quite frankly. But what happens if tomorrow we get notice that Naz is back, we got him for a buck, we did the Mike Conley trade? The management would be glorified. That would be the – I don't know if that could even happen. I don't know how it works that you can get the name back
0: that's,
1: for nothing.
0: That's not going to happen. No, I just – all of it, it just – made me sad. I mean, if you want to move some parts around, you want to make your team better.
1: Yep.
0: You think it's a better starting five. You know, jury's out. We don't know. They got a gel. That's part of it too, right? You know.
1: Yep.
0: I did not see the losing Naz Reid as part of the mix. And I think a lot of fans are really reeling after this one.
1: Here's what's going to happen. If this kid, Behringer kid, who's been on the bench, he's 7'2" or whatever, he's a big kid. If he is as good as they keep telling, when he's ready, watch out. Watch out, Rudy. I could see us shipping Rudy out if this Behringer kid is what they're telling us. Ship him out, get rid of that $33 million, hire a nice backup center and a power forward, you know, $17 million mid guys. Then this team is something. But it hinges on a guy we haven't seen much. I know nothing about this Behringer. What, he paid 10 minutes all year? I have no idea.
0: Yeah. Yeah, he's been in garbage time, and that's been it. Athletic as heck, but, Tim Connelly, you know, has made a lot of good moves. And if he's saying that, okay, we made the conference finals twice, you know, missed it the next year, we're trending the wrong way. And, you know, I do like the fact that he's not going to stand pat. He's going to make some moves.
1: He had a great quote. I make really good money to make really hard decisions, and I get very anxious. But that's why I'm here. If my whole job is to be anxious trying to make the move that maybe keep my job, I'm just as anxious. Here, I swang for it. I got, you know, I'm putting it all on the table. The guy's making his money. Win, lose, or draw. If this goes south, hey, I gave it my best shot. I like that attitude about my management. I do.
0: I do, too. But everybody is in mourning right now for losing Naz Reid. And he endeared himself to the fan base
1: He never whined, and he went out of this. Whenever they told him to go in, he played hard. And that's all we want in Minnesota.
0: Yeah.
1: Now, I do ask this. It's a personal question, Paul. If you don't want to answer, you don't have to. So will you get your Naz Reid tattooed covered with flowers or something? Or what are you going to do to manage your tat?
0: That's really funny. That's really funny. Yeah.
1: There are people with today, Paulie. They're making those
0: there
1: calls
0: are people,
1: today.
0: There are people, yeah. So I'll be watching Facebook Marketplace when you put your jersey on. I want to know. You have an Adrian Peterson jersey. How come you haven't gotten rid of that?
1: Because it's so ragtag. I've worn the Naz jersey like twice, so it's in really for two games. It's in pristine condition. And I think I don't know how many people have Adrian Peterson tattoos, so I think that market is even smaller. But the Naz people that are crying today, if you're going to have that, you should have that jersey as well. And I've got them, buddy. Now, they're probably for sale at these stores for dirt cheap right now. What did the stores do when they were on the shelf, Naz Reid jerseys, when he's on the team, and now they're not?
0: Well, I can tell you, when I've seen those stores at Target Center or Target Field, you know, you expect, Carlos Correa, I can get that jersey for half, you know, pennies on the dollar. Oh, no, only 25% off. The guy's not even here anymore.
1: It's a moneymaker, man.
0: That price. Oh, my gosh.
1: I got to fly out of time. You know what, I'm having you on, Paulie. We'll do it again next week, all right?
0: All right,
1: he's Minnesota Sports Life Reporter.
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6: 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You mark my words. When Charlotte comes to town and Nas Reed comes out, he will get standing ovations big time here in Minnesota. The guy is loved. I love the guy. I do believe, nothing against Nas, we are a better team today. Do we have better prospects in the future? I don't know about that. Give away a lot of stuff between him and Rudy. A lot of draft picks out the door. So I don't know long term, but I think we're better today. Can we work something? Can Conley work something to get us a real true power forward? Then get out the way. I don't even mind our bench right now. We don't have a lot of big guys. Behringer is going to be the key killer, but we'll talk about it. Thanks for talking sports with me, Minnesota Sports Life for Paulie. The guys at the end of the bench up next. Senator Eric Becerra on the Al Travis Show.

0: prosecutors aren't finished yet. I'm Lisa Brady, Fox News. As a mistrial is declared in the federal arson case against a man accused of starting one of L.A.'s most destructive wildfires.
1: 10 of 12 jurors in L.A. voting to acquit Jonathan Rinderknecht on all three arson-related charges after being deadlocked.
2: I mean, without the proof and all the doubts, I can't say for sure, like, he's guilty.
1: A juror reacting after a federal judge declared a mistrial. Prosecutors alleged Rinderknecht started a fire on New Year's Day last year that was put out but reignited days later to become the deadly Palisades fire. The 29-year-old pleaded not guilty. His lawyers argued he called 911 when he saw the fire break out and alleged he was a scapegoat for the L.A. Fire Department's failure to fully extinguish the initial inferno.
2: There were so many people up there that said they did see smoldering, so why wasn't it taken care of?
1: Prosecutors say they will retry him.
0: Fox's Kristen Goodwin, the Palisades fire destroyed thousands of homes, killing 12 people. From bad to worse in Venezuela, where it's day three of searching for survivors after double earthquakes, now blamed for more than 900 deaths and more than 3,000 injuries. President Trump just receiving a report from his advisory commission on religious liberty.
3: We must also remain one nation under God. We will never let that phrase be stolen from us.
0: The report makes many recommendations, including ways to allow more religious expression and to eliminate a ban on political activity by religious groups with tax exemptions. Meantime, the Texas Board of Education just approving a required reading list for public school students that includes Bible passages. It's a departure from letting teachers decide what students read, and critics argue will blur the separation of church and state. Stocks finish lower after early gains. The Dow down 55 points at the bell. 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
0: The U.S. and Israel have a new trilateral agreement with Lebanon, where Israel's been fighting Iran-backed Hezbollah. Secretary of State Marco Rubio calling the framework a first step toward peace after talks in Washington.
7: Hopefully we'll have many more of these conversations and make real and tangible progress so that the people of both of these countries can be hopeful about their future, a future of peace, a future of prosperity, a future of mutual coexistence in a way that's beneficial.
0: Israel's prime minister says the deal will allow Lebanese forces to eventually take control of territory from Israeli forces. Rubio says it establishes a clear process to restore Lebanon's sovereignty, disarm Hezbollah, and dismantle the group's infrastructure. But a senior member of Hezbollah says Lebanese authorities will not be able to enforce that agreement without going to civil war. Meantime, President Trump just telling reporters you'll find out when asked about a possible response to Iran's actions in the Strait of Hormuz after posting earlier today that Iran violated a ceasefire with a drone attack that damaged a cargo ship. The president also sounding the alarm today about the rise of democratic socialists scoring election wins.
8: Speaking to the Faith and Freedom Coalition, President Trump drew little contrast between progressive democratic socialists and communism.
9: This is the most serious threat to our country since its existence, in my opinion, 250 years ago. This is a major threat to our country.
8: The president says Democratic leaders won't fight for their party.
9: If they fought them the way they fight Republicans or the way they fight me, they'd be victorious.
8: Three Democratic Socialist candidates backed by Mayor Zohran Mamdani swept Democratic congressional primaries in New York City this week. at the White House.
10: Here's your total security of Southern Minnesota weather forecast. I'm meteorologist Megan Mulford. Sunshine mixed with clouds at times this afternoon, with daytime highs approaching 78. Southeasterly winds 8 to 15 miles an hour. Lows level off around 58 tonight, mainly clear. 81 tomorrow, mainly clear skies. Temperatures above average Sunday and Monday, with highs from the mid-80s to the mid-90s. Chance for storms Sunday. I'm weatherology meteorologist Megan Mulford. Currently 76.
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16: Life moves pretty fast. 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
6: It is the Al Travis Show. We're lucky to have Senator Eric Lucero. I appreciate you coming on the program. I should mention this will be his last appearance for a while, but not due to him. Senator, thanks for being here.
17: Well, happy Friday.
6: Yeah, we'd love having you on the program. Due to the whole equal time rights thing, when you guys get into these primaries and the general election, the show ended up being all the politics if I had to get everybody who's got their partner on. So some will, some won't make it. Your problem is the protractor, my boy. Where your district is and where radio stations that cover us, you once it reaches inside, then you're gone. So nothing on your part. You go win, and we'll get you back on here in November.
17: All good, all good. All right. And so I'll give a happy 250th year anniversary or celebration, which would be next week.
6: Yeah, next
17: week.
6: So this
17: is the last time, so I just want to throw that out there.
6: Thank you.
17: We live in the greatest country in God's green earth, and it's all the reason to celebrate.
6: By far, you're 100% correct. All right, let's talk about a couple of things. I read the story, and two were in different locations, but I put them together, and I don't know that I've heard anybody do this, so this is my genius. Senator Klobuchar came out in the paper, and was getting at Donald Trump. He must sign this bipartisan bill that we put out that will limit the red tape in new houses to lower the cost of housing. And then I don't know if I've read somewhere, some guy in the Building Federation of Minnesota says an average new house is increased the price by $132,000 because of red tape. Do we have our sitting U.S. Democratic senator telling you red tape is bad and causes things to go up? Did she just admit a Republican talking point for a million years?
17: It certainly sounds like it. And, yes, you are citing the headline from last week that the average $132,000 are included in the average cost of new construction, which is, what, $400,000 or $500,000, whatever that was.
6: Yeah.
17: And, yes, that's all due to government licensing, government fees, government mandates. Yep. And, yes, if Klobuchar is going to admit that, then perhaps she should roll back government.
6: Well, see, isn't this a sticky wicket maybe she just fell in? Thank you, Senator Klobuchar. We Republicans 100% agree with that. Almost 20% of the cost of a $500,000 house is government getting in people's business. Let's do this everywhere. Let's talk about everything you guys want to put red tape on. Would you be willing to cut that with us? And she's going to backtrack. I can't believe she actually said that like that. It seemed that's so Republican.
17: Well, it's I had not seen that headline, and it's certainly not going to be promoted. But, yeah, you're right. I mean, government is directly responsible for making our lives more expensive. It's just tens of thousands per year per family, and, that's the reality of Minnesota under Democrat mandates.
6: I should probably know this. Senator Klobuchar has been a senator for, what, 12, 18 years, right?
17: Six-year terms. Is she in her third term? North of 12, for sure.
6: All right. So the last 12 years, she's our U.S. senator. She is running to be our governor to help with affordability. And at the same time, out of her mouth, she says government regulations would cost the house to be 25% more than it should cost.
17: That's right.
6: We connect any dots here, people?
17: Well, that's what happens. You have these people have created the problem. They will never admit that. And then they, all of a sudden, they suck the solution out of their thumb and come forward and believe that they are somehow a miracle worker.
18: I am shocked to sit here and have her say that. Anyway, that was one story. The other story, which shouldn't surprise anybody, and I don't know if we've all just gotten so mad that it's almost, callous anymore. The Department of Agriculture released its latest analysis of payment errors in the SNAP program, Supplemental Nutrition Assistance Program. Minnesota's error rate for SNAP, it's higher than the average, go figure that. Minnesota's overall error rate is 12.58%. One in eight people that apply for SNAP, they do it wrong.
17: And I would argue it's likely not an error. It's a deliberate fraud of engineering and gaming the system.
18: Can you, sir, name one? Probably your business. Can you name another line of work, other than working for the federal government, and maybe Weatherman, that you can be wrong 12% of the time, and you're like, yeah, that's the going rate. Name something.
17: That's the problem with government. In the private sector, there are forces that drive towards efficiency, drive towards productivity, drive towards continuous improvement. Mm-hmm. That those forces are absent in government. It's for that reason why when you go to the DMV, we're all frustrated. We all know the negative experience because it doesn't have the free market forces of error correction, customer service, et cetera. Excuse me. So across the government, in the absence of competition, government has a monopoly.
18: Mm-hmm.
17: In the absence of competition, like this SNAP, like any program, there's no driving towards error correction, towards efficiency, towards customer service, and that's why government is an abysmal failure, an abysmal failure.
18: And how do you get wrong 12% of the time? There must be set rules, and I don't, single mom, one kid, and, single mom, two kid. I don't know. There's a metric somewhere. Come on in. Okay, Mr. Johnson, you're one person with two children. State of Minnesota, you get this. How are you wrong 12% of the time? You're not trying.
17: Look at the employees who are operating this system, the employees that receive this, that have oversight, in regardless of any agency.
18: Yeah.
17: Their compensation mm-hmm. is not linked to their performance.
18: Yeah.
17: So because they're continuing to be compensated independent of their performance, there's no self-correcting mechanism there. And so that's the reason why. There's no care, there's no interest. And then when you have a boss at the top, Governor Walz, who will not hold anybody accountable, there's no fear. Each and every one of us in the private sector, we have a healthy fear of losing our job and or our compensation, our bonus, our continued employment is linked to our ability to do the right thing. But that isn't the case in government. That's the reason why you have this error rate, because the people know, the employees know, that they'll just continue their job with no accountability.
18: Doesn't it almost make us, well, some of us, I mean, Ms. Klobuchar is with me on this, I'm sure now, want to take a look. Like, Minnesota has not turned over its SNAP data to the federal government, right? Because, well, you're going to use it to try to find people who are here illegally. Well, you're going to tell me no one in SNAP is here illegally or taking payments they shouldn't get, but you don't want to turn it in to take a look. And we can already tell you 12% is the average rate of screwing up anyway. I want to know, is it the 12% people getting SNAP possibly not supposed to get SNAP as well? Is that, if that average holds? Why would we not yell at our state to say, turn it over. Let's take a look under this rock. It's not looking good so far.
17: Yeah, exactly. And that's going to be the question for Minnesota voters later. In fact, early voting starts today. In the primary.
18: Yeah.
17: And so this is the kickoff, the launch of leading towards the November election.
18: Yeah.
17: That's what Minnesotans have to answer. Do we want more of the same? Do you want your lives to be continued expensive and out of reach and frustrating a continued lowering of standards of living? Or is it time our Minnesotans fed up and frustrated and are ready to change and turn the page on the chapter?
18: Well, this is my point. This might be bringing this stuff up. One last thing is the evidently some judge or somebody voted down the idea that we can limit what people buy with their SNAP benefits. Pop, chips, that sort of thing. Now, I'm old enough to remember back in the day, I mean, there was just certain food you could buy and cheese and whatever. I'm not for that, but we sit here talking we want to be healthier as a nation, yada, yada, but I will send you free money to buy Coca-Cola. Sorry, Coca-Cola. I mean, you'll get my. How nutrition is that for anybody? Well, they need treats. What, okay, you want to limit to one Coke a month? I don't care. You know, your treat. But shouldn't we have be able to limit? I don't think if you're on SNAP, you should be able to buy lobster. Just me, because I can't afford lobster.
17: 100%. You're right. But here's the dirty little secret. It's not so much a secret. Is whenever government money is involved, it distorts that industry, distorts the market, and you get these institutions or lobbying groups. So in this case, it's big grocery.
18: Yeah.
17: They're also benefiting from this. There's government money coming in, and for these grocers, for these retailers, for all of these manufacturers or producers of this the different junk food, they are going to be opposing these limits because government money is in part what's helping them prop up their own profits. Yeah. The whole thing, and this is exactly the same thing that happens with college. When you have government money coming into college, you have colleges now that are lobbying for more money. And by the way, the price never goes down, never gets cheaper. Across the board, government money distorts and it corrupts.
18: Oh, and no further than look at the University of Minnesota. They literally pay $15 million for leave the legacy, leave the future, whatever in the world that thing was they came up with. And they threw that out now because everybody hated it. And now that was, what, $500 a kid? Now they're going to say they have to raise tuition. Guess what? $500 a kid to keep the place afloat. It's like they don't try to hide it anymore. You give us what we want,
17: exactly,
18: and we're going to take it. I got to go to break. We'll be back after this. I got more with Senator Eric Lucero.
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10: Next one's a trap question for Senator Eric Lucero, because I don't know if he can do anything about it, but we got to complain. So, the health insurance industry is saying that they're going to raise our insurance premiums in Minnesota 13% next year. That's after 12 the year before. When does it stop? I have not, I pay $1,000 a month, roughly, a little over, $1,000 a month for my health insurance, $12,000 a year. I have an $8,000 deductible. First heart attack cost me $20,000, then we go to an 80-20 arrangement between me and the insurance company. That's not insurance. I've so far in the last 3-4 years, I went to my one annual physical. Hey, Al, you're still out of shape. Get in shape. Okay, got it. I'm throwing money at this problem. You guys last year passed the bill that gave HCMC $200 million in a heartbeat because you can't let that close, for heaven's sake. Put another $500 million in the slush fund because we don't want any of the hospitals to go under, and I don't. This is at the same time, two of the major medical insurance companies. One made $27 billion in profit in 2025, $32 billion in 2024. Everybody is making this thing work, except Al. When do we say the ACA is a failure? It started in 2014. I'm paying through the snaz, and I get nothing. Your thoughts?
11: So there's multiple contributing factors that are crushing people with their health insurance premiums. Among those contributing factors are... Under Obamacare, or I should say pre-Obamacare, in the state of Minnesota, you have two pools of people. You have the average or general population, mm-hmm. and then you have people that have conditions that are incredibly expensive, yep. or they were born with conditions that are outside their control, et cetera, et cetera.
10: Yep.
11: So if you take what a pre-Obamacare insurance premium was on an average population person, and then you take what it would be for a person with this condition, look at the delta between those, right?
10: Yep.
11: The premium can be much higher,
10: sure.
11: right, for somebody with a condition.
10: Yep.
11: There was a program called MNCHA, and Minnesota, we would pay that delta. So, in other words, the cost to the person would be the same as somebody in the general population. Well, under Obamacare, we took that group, instead of keeping them segregated and the state buying them down that premium, we took that population and dumped them into, commingled them with the general population, so the state's no longer paying for it, so all of our premiums went up. Yep. That's one force, sure. Okay? Another force that's driving the insurance premium higher is Minnesota is a magnet under Walz, Flanagan, and Klobuchar for illegal immigrants, those who do not have insurance. So you combine people who don't have insurance coming to Minnesota with a law that prevents hospitals from turning them away, so they go to hospitals to get care. That cost has to be paid somewhere. You and I are paying for that. So the cost of the care of people without insurance as a result of coming to Minnesota because we are an illegal immigrant attracted state, that has the hospitals can't pay for that, so we are paying for that in the form of higher premiums, higher bills. That's why you go to the hospital, get an aspirin, it's $500. That's why you get an ambulance ride and it's $5,000. You know, it's the subsidy not only for our care, but we're subsidizing then those that don't have insurance. Those are two of the forces that are driving our prices higher. To answer your question, when will it get cheaper for us? Well, when we actually admit the root cause and the contributing factors that are creating the problem, that's the only time that this will be solved.
10: But there's nothing Minnesota can do. But I guess my point is, other than saving HCMC, throwing $700 million at this problem, by the way, how often are we going to do that? Every year? Every couple of years? You tell me. My point is, other than that, what does the state of Minnesota got to do about it? What can Al do about it? Who can I vote in? I'm feeling stuck, and quite honestly, I might have to make the decision next year. At 60, I'll be 62. Can I slide 3 years without a major medical thing and just get out and hope and pray that I don't have the major medical? I don't know how else to do it. $20,000 a year? That's ludicrous.
11: Yeah. People need to connect the dots. The pain that people are feeling in their lives, whether it be health insurance, whether it be property taxes, whether it be license tab vehicle fees, whatever the pain is, people need to connect the dots. That pain is a direct result of policy that Democrats passed that is making our lives more expensive. As soon as those dots are connected, that's the only way in time we're going to turn the state of Minnesota around.
10: Well, we're not going to have you on to talk about it between now and the election, so go out there, knock on some doors, and do what you got to do. I appreciate you being here. I always love having you on, Eric. I seriously really
11: do. Hey, thank you so much. Have a great summer. Look forward to talking to you in a couple months.
10: Senator Eric Lucero on the Al Travis Show.
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14: Minnesota News Network, I'm Jason Dinesen. The first cases of West Nile virus have been found in the Twin Cities Metro. MNN's John Anderson has more.
15: The Metropolitan Mosquito Control Division reports the first cases of West Nile this year. They say mosquitoes collected at one site in Hennepin County, two locations in Ramsey County, and one spot in Dakota County have tested positive for West Nile virus. Experts say this is usually when they start seeing the first cases. Last year was a record year for West Nile virus in Minnesota with more than 120 human cases. Residents are advised to take precautions by wearing insect repellent, covering up exposed skin, and emptying out standing water. John Anderson for MNN.
14: Senator Tina Smith is joining affordable housing advocates this afternoon to urge President Trump to sign a bipartisan housing bill aimed at lowering housing costs. president has said he will not sign the measure despite overwhelming bipartisan approval in Congress. This is MNN.
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3: 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Nothing but talk.
4: I don't come out yelling at my health insurance premiums as without having an answer for it, or at least a thought. Once you got rid of the penalty, that if you, everybody was supposed to have it, right? Obamacare. Everybody had to have it, in which case it's all a big pool and everything's going to be cheaper. Well, it didn't happen that way. And now the penalty's not there, so people can decide not to take it because they can't afford it, in which case they have nothing, and the rest of us who pay for it will get there, right? You know, folks who are really poor, hey, I got insurance now. I got my card in my pocket. And then went in and found out that, guess what, you have an $8,000 deductible. I don't have it. So they dump it because we'll still take care of it. So we ruined the process. Here's my thing. At some age, let's say it's 55. 55 and older, if you believe you can handle the day-to-day, we'll let you buy it just a catastrophic. I put out there that not that I'd want to get $20,000 worth of pain in a year, but that's what they say right now with my premium and deductible. I'll take the first $20,000. I only want, extravagant health care. I only want, heart attack, the big stuff. Tell me what that'll cost, and we'll get in the game. If they did that, I think you'd see things change in a heartbeat. It is the Al Travis Show. More coming up after this, including Carolyn Sheridan's Ag Health and Safety Alliance.
5: Direct cattle business Friday was mostly a 258 live and 408 dressed. 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I'm John Perkins with a Brownfield Market Update. 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Soybeans and corn were mixed, watching development weather. July beans were down 1.25 at 11.26 and a quarter, and August was a half lower at 11.36 and a half. July corn was down 2 at 4.12 and 3 quarters. September was 2.5 lower at 4.21 and 3 quarters. Live and feeder cattle were lower ahead of widespread direct business. Box beef was down at midday. August live was 140 lower at 245.82. October was down 142 at 239.20. August feeders were 345 lower at 369.85. And hogs were mixed on the higher midday pork and the tighter than expected hogs and pigs numbers. July was up 22 at 92.92. August was down 2 at 96.57. John Perkins, Brownfield.
6: 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I was clearing a weapons cache in Haditha, Iraq, when the building collapsed on me, burying me alive. I spent 6 months in the hospital and a year of recovery. 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
9: Love having her on, and oh, is this timely, the topic today. But I want to put on your notepad, because we've done this before. You know, people getting in bins and dying in bins.
10: Oh, yes.
9: Yeah, we had one of those last week here in Southern Minnesota.
10: Oh, last week in Southern Minnesota.
9: Yeah, stop it, people. We'll talk about that another time, but we'll get on it.
10: We will add that to our topic list.
9: Did you do this because you looked at the weather this week? Is that why you picked the topic?
10: Yeah, but right now, it's kind of drizzly and cool, mm-hmm. but it's supposed to be like 90 by...
9: We're supposed to hit a hondo. We can hit a hondo next week, maybe. And humid. That's not good.
10: Oh, yeah, we don't like that. No. I just came back from Mississippi, and that's normal, the humidity, but not quite as hot. Right? Yep. So it was a thing.
9: So the real question about that is... isn't it good for you farmers?
10: Yes, it is. We
9: heat
10: like
9: humidity,
10: that.
9: Doesn't
10: yes.
9: corn eat that stuff up?
10: Growing, growing days. We need so many heat units. You know that. Hey Al, before we get distracted by my regular topic, we might get there. We may not. I've been to two conferences.
9: The eye mashes and the U mashes. What mash were you with this time?
10: Teeth ashes. Oh, this one was sharp. But it was like a combination of three conferences, which was very smart because a lot of us go to the same conferences anyway, so why not just combine them and then just cut down on the trips? Really, it was very smart.
9: So was the bug guy there? Was the tick guy there?
10: That's right.
9: Was he there?
10: I sent you a picture.
9: Yeah.
10: I sent you a picture of him. He's all dressed up. He's got a tick suit thing.
9: Yeah, that's not cool.
10: Yeah. But it just shows.
9: Do you know if he's married? I'll bet you not. I this guy's not getting chicks.
10: maybe the
9: he wore a tick suit, folks. You have to see the picture. He wore a
10: tick suit. It's blue, and then it's got little orange areas where the ticks may bite you, and it's really it looks a little strange. But it does. Like, we couldn't stop laughing, and so many pictures of the tick. But then he's got these little tick cards.
9: Tick playing cards. Oh, I want tick playing cards.
10: Look at those.
9: That's nice.
10: Yeah, and on the back it tells about it. So the University of Nebraska Medical Center, CS Cash, they have these tick cards. So you can just read about one at a time. But there's a lot of text on the back.
9: So was it Mississippi you say you went to?
10: Next. Okay, that was Saskatoon.
9: Oh. This one with the ticks?
10: That was in Saskatoon, up in Saskatchewan.
9: So you go to Saskatchewan, the sit guy with a tick outfit, getting tick pictures, and you could call this a successful...
10: That was the only one. That was only one. You were there for a few days. And plus did presentations and talked about our annual report, our year-end report. And Al Travis, we said that before. You're in that year-end report. So Al, we
9: as a regret, when they ask you about good things, bad things in the regret section.
10: Have you
9: been bit by tick? You've been sniffling. Are you sick? You got the COVID? What do you got? Why are you sniffling?
10: I think it's all the travel. I came home
9: for two days,
10: and then I went to Mississippi for the North American Ag Teachers Conference, and that's an excellent conference. It's all the ag teachers, college, secondary, post-secondary, and they're doing great work. We all know that. We need to have those college students. So they're talking about giving each other ideas. I was really fortunate to get a workshop time, hour and a half.
9: Wow.
10: Got to meet a lot of the instructors that I'm trying to get in touch with anyway. Sit in the same room and.
9: So you said something about the Al Travis show? I'm sorry, I lost it after that. What?
10: Yeah, we did. That Al Travis show.
9: What do they say about you doing a weekly show and almost getting good quality information out?
10: Nobody wants to do it. There's no takers, basically. Come on, you could be on the show.
9: The tick guy won't even come back, will he?
10: Well, I think if we ask him, he would. He would probably talk about his tick cards.
9: I would like to have him on to talk about the tick cards and the tick number. The number of ticks Carolyn has turned in. That's not like a HIPAA thing, is it? Could he tell me that Carolyn Sheridan is like the number one tick sender inter of all the whole country?
10: I'm a little disappointed. It sounds bad, I know. But I've had none, basically. I've only had like four this year. Like, really?
9: Could this? Okay. And four this year. That seems like less than none or more than none. The farm guy we have on, Jerry Grosskreutz, swears he's never had a tick on him. Can you be a farmer and never? Can you be a human and never have had a tick on you?
10: Well, I'm slightly concerned that he maybe doesn't know. One of our ag instructors,
9: Are you saying Jerry Grosskreutz is not a very smart man? Jerry, I'm sorry.
10: No,
9: he's on a regular.
10: No, Jerry, I don't know if I've met you before, but I apologize. If you're listening, I didn't mean it. I always say bad things about Al. Never anybody else. Anyway, we have a Kyle from a Centerpoint instructor. He was in the tick conversation too, and in the presentation, and he got bit by a tick. He didn't even know it, and he got severe Lyme's disease, and he's still struggling. And it's been a bit. I didn't even know I had a tick bite.
9: This is how bad it is with Jerry. Jerry asked. He said, "Does it hurt when they bite you? How do you not know you're being bit?" This is how little he knows about the tick thing. So here is my question with the tick thing. I want your tick guy to come on and talk to Jerry, because here's my brilliance. Once again, write this down, will you please?
10: Right there.
9: Jerry's got something in his blood that the ticks don't like.
10: Oh.
9: So if we get his blood and then we figure that out and then we give it to everybody, guess what? No more ticks on people. Boom.
10: We talked about that. We talked about in this presentation about that there are people that are less likely, is it like people, B-type blood, some kind of blood type, you're less likely to have tick bites.
9: So we can figure this thing out, and all of a sudden we're giving people pills, and you give them the enzyme that's in there, and then all of a sudden you don't get tick bites.
10: Yeah. Let's get the tick guy out.
9: You don't like this idea because you like
10: finding ticks. No, I love this idea.
9: You like finding ticks on you. You're weird that way.
10: No, I don't like it. No, but I don't know why. It's different this year. Anyway, because it's getting hot out, Al, we're going to move into the topic because we want to get at least 1 or 2 points. Even in the year-end report, I think I used the word
9: think
10: that almost.
9: We absolutely should talk heat, stress, and farming right after the break.
10: Please.
9: We're going to get way into the heat thing right after this.
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9: We've got our Carolyn Sheridan's Ag Health and Safety Alliance on, trying to save the family farmer one safety tip at a time. Carolyn, you believe I'm pro-farmer,
10: yes.
9: Right? We're trying to save these farmers. I'm pro-farmer, right?
10: Yeah. Absolutely. 600, how many shows did you say? 6 years, 300 plus shows?
9: Seems like forever. But I'm out here promoting this because I want safety for farmers. But I'm going to be quite honest. I'm going to be quite honest with you.
10: Have you ever not been?
9: No, I don't know that I have. Some topics are more interesting for different reasons. You being a tick woman, yeah. That's interesting in some weird way. I don't know why. But yeah. Others, let's say what we're going to talk about, the corn bin safety thing when we get to that.
10: Yeah.
9: The likelihood of me dying in a corn bin incident is pretty small. So we do it for the farmers, right?
10: I'd be frightened. Yes, we do. That's
9: so
10: right.
9: It's not for everybody. This topic today interests me much more in that what
10: yes,
9: you're going to talk about is, it's not just about the farmers. Golfer guys, pay attention. This is big. If you're outside garden gals, this is good for everybody. That's why this one gets me. And I don't mean to take away from the farmer topics, but I'm not dying in a corn bin unless God's really got some strange weekend plans for me.
10: That's right. Well, and that's an important point because a lot of things we talk about really do affect a lot of people, even eye safety, you know, those. But as far as these are, you said you're going to get the hundreds up there?
9: Yeah, we can have the low hondos and really high humidity, which two things that'll make for storms at night, I presume.
10: Yes,
9: but on the other end,
10: think about that.
9: It's really hard to hang on to a golf club with that kind of condition. Your hands are wet and sticky, and it's not easy.
10: Right. Yeah, and we could just play off of that. You know, if you start to have heat exhaustion or heat stroke, which is one of three, the other one is of course, the heat cramps, you would have really a lot of trouble with your golf game.
9: Oh, it's not easy.
10: So when your body has a hard time cooling itself off, your body temperature rises, and you're going to get one of these three things.
9: And we must mention a couple things. You must keep the fluids in, but not all fluids are created equal. The gin and tonic is not the same as a Gatorade when it comes to replenishing the
10: water.
9: I'm saying. Yes, they're different.
10: So maybe alternate. Make sure if you're having gin and tonic, make sure that you the next time.
9: See, Carolyn, this is what bothers me about you. You don't alternate. How bad is it? You got to have a gin and tonic. Just have the Gatorade. Just have the water.
10: Oh, that's true.
9: You don't have to alternate.
10: I know, but we're just like trying to be practical. We know that we're talking to a lot of people, so people will ask the question, "What about alcohol? Does that count?" And we say, "No, you really should have other fluids." Okay, let's go with which one is the most dangerous? Is it heat exhaustion or heat stroke?
9: Stroke sounds worse. I go heat stroke.
10: Yeah, you're right. You're absolutely right.
9: Because I'm exhausted most days just getting out of bed. I don't have anything to do with heat. So that's why, like, okay, regular Al. But Al stroke, that's bad.
10: I'm pretty sure that that's why they named it that. Okay. Anyway, so let's talk about the signs and symptoms. Let's first talk heat exhaustion, because probably more people will have that.
9: Okay.
10: And so we'll give Al an example. You're out golfing. You've been golfing like 36 holes. Is there such a thing?
9: You can do 36 holes. I'm too old. 18 is the standard. Yeah.
10: Right. Or you're out on the farm working and picking up rock.
9: Yep.
10: Gosh, all the things. Okay. So first of all, you've got dizziness, thirst, heavy sweating, nausea, and weakness. Now, we talked to my young people in our college classes, and many of those students have had heat exhaustion. Right. It's related generally to sports.
9: Yeah.
10: So
9: oh, yeah.
10: They're doing a sport, yeah.
9: But you talk about picking up rocks, right? And you got these young kids.
10: People still do.
9: I just throw this out as a little farm management for you all.
10: Don't do it.
9: Don't make them pick up the rocks in the heat of the day. Make them do it at night. You watch Survivor. Sometimes they got to go across the desert. They don't go in the middle of the day. You go at night.
10: No.
9: Give the kids a little flashlight, little helmet. Go pick up rocks at night when it's cooler. This seems to make sense to me.
10: It does. You have to be able to see them. Yeah.
9: Get a flashlight with a little helmet with a flashlight.
10: I tell you how we deal with it is early in the morning. No young kids want to get up early in the morning. Right. So it's similar to, you see road construction happening in the night when it's really, really hot. Yeah. Same thing. Okay. All right. So here's a quick thing. So we went over the symptoms. Okay. Move to a cooler area. Sometimes that's not possible depending on where you are. Loosen clothing. I think most people, that's not going to be a problem. They'll figure it out. Sip cool water and seek medical attention if the symptoms don't get better.
9: Yeah.
10: Just by simple treatment, generally get better.
9: See, that's almost the common sense one, right?
10: It is.
9: A little dizzy, a little hot and humid. You know, okay, take a break. Loosen the clothes up, take a little water in, boom. You can take care of this for the most part on yourself. Go see a doctor if it doesn't get better. But that's like a common-sensey thing.
10: That is, but I think that people move into the next thing, which is heat stroke, because they don't pay attention. Because they're like, oh, I'm fine, and then they get back to work, continue the golf game, shall we say. So if we move into confusion, dizziness, and then, of course, if someone becomes unconscious, that's pretty
9: then you kind of know, right? When your golf buddy just ends up on the deck and you're like, I think it's too much heat for him. I think you're probably right. That's a good sign, though. You know what you got.
10: Yeah, but it may be something else. So definitely seek medical attention. Call 911. Don't just be calling.
9: Just
10: people.
9: A rule of thumb, Carolyn. You're in the healthcare business. Is there a time when you just pass out and you're on the ground that you shouldn't get medical attention? Is there one of those that is like, that's okay? I think that's a rule of thumb. Golf buddy's on the ground. Don't know if it's heat stroke. Don't know if it's a regular stroke. Don't know if he's choking up on a corned beef taco. On the ground, passed out, we should get help.
10: We should call 911. I will say that, there's really a school of thought, though, that we're just going to take care of ourselves, and we're going to haul somebody to the hospital ourselves. Yeah. And we really encourage you, we'll call 911. You know, if it keeps going bad on the way to the hospital, there you are, the driver.
9: Yeah.
10: You can't help them anyway, so call 911. And heat stroke can cause death or permanent disability if the treatment is not given. So you may not die, but you may end up with some kind of permanent issues. So,
9: once you get there, you're really hospital bound. This isn't just more water. I mean, once you get to the stroke version, right,
10: you definitely need help, and somebody else should attend to this person. Not you, not even Al Travis. He's got a good common sense going
9: on
10: here.
9: I've got other holes to play, so you really make a phone call, let them know that, you know, old Tommy's on hole 6 and he's in between the bunker and the tree, and then you go play, right? I mean, you got to keep the round going.
10: I think he would expect that.
9: Well, he would. He'd say, good job, Al. I hope you did well on hole 7. That's the kind of guy he is. But farming is different. Right? Because you can pick up the rocks later. So pick your buddy up and get him to the dock.
10: Get him and hang out with him until his wife or somebody else gets here. Just talk about heat cramping for just a second, because that's a precursor maybe to all of this. So if it starts and you're like, oh, I've got some cramps, some muscle cramps and stuff, and you kind of massage them, you get kind of heat spasms. If that's maybe the start, that'd be, oh, maybe whatever I'm doing, I should slow down or just stop for today.
9: Yeah.
10: So there's some things that are going to alert you to the fact that you're going to, you know, maybe get into something else that's more serious. So you're right. We're getting some hot weather here, and people are still working or playing in the heat. Don't forget our kiddos.
9: Might I throw out the best tip as well, because I can't believe you didn't do this or run out of time.
10: Oh, some take that.
9: You see the heat index is coming, right? We have this hot week coming up. Get your body ready early. Don't wait for cramps. Don't wait. Go drink the water before you go out. Get yourself a little hydrated ahead of time. Eat a little lasagna, get some protein in you. Whatever you got to do, be ready before you go out. Don't go out and then say, well, now I'm hot and dizzy. I should have drank water this morning. Prep your body. Be ready for it. Tell me that's crazy.
10: That's right. That's right. And we have a great motion graphic on our website. And we've also have, because we've partnered and have programs in Australia, we've got a fun one. Watch the one that says Australia. Heat illness Australia.
9: Because they're down under. The difference is it's always shady there because the sun's on the top of the world and they're down.
10: All right.
9: We got to go to break. AgHealthAndSafety.com. Look at the tips. Go to the Australian tips and join.
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9: 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Thank you. Love having you on, Carolyn. See you next week.
10: 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All right. 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
9: Grateful to have Carolyn Sheridan on with us. I like when I do the heat stroke one every year because the timing is perfect. It's going to get really hot in Minnesota and humid. And it's a true story. I was golfing with a guy a year ago, maybe two. And it was hot. It was humid. I thought we were keeping up pretty good with the liquids and that sort of thing, but I guess we wasn't watching my buddy enough. We got near the end of the round, and bam, down and out. Had to go to the hospital and everything, and he had a heat stroke. Now, what's weird about that is your body gets really sensitive to that. It took most of the rest of the summer to get him to not scared, not to have heat exhaustion quicker, and that sort of thing. It's a strange deal, and it's completely preventable. Don't go out and do heavy lifting, that sort of thing, in the heat and the sun. Watch it. Stay hydrated. Be careful out there, folks. That sun is the real deal. Carolyn Sheridan, Ag Health and Safety Alliance on the Al Travis Show.

0: a Fox News alert. New strikes on Iran. I'm Lisa Brady. The U.S. military just launching new airstrikes targeting Iranian missile and drone storage locations after President Trump accused Iran of violating a ceasefire with a drone attack that hit a cargo ship in the Strait of Hormuz.
1: I just spoke to a senior U.S. official who confirmed that those airstrikes were, in fact, in response to Iran firing a one-way attack drone against a Singapore flagged ship overnight. That ship was trying to leave the Strait of Hormuz. It was passing along the Omani coast.
0: Fox's Jennifer Griffin. President Trump telling reporters less than an hour ago,
2: "I don't like the fact that they took a shot yesterday. Actually, four. We knocked down three at a ship. Not an allied ship, but a ship, a very expensive ship."
0: A memorandum of understanding between the U.S. and Iran requires allowing travel freely through the strait in exchange for a U.S. naval blockade ending. Meantime, the U.S., Israel, and Lebanon reaching a trilateral agreement aimed at eventual peace after months of Israeli conflict with Iran-backed Hezbollah militants in Lebanon. One Hezbollah official is criticizing that agreement and warning it won't be enforced without civil war. A staggering toll in Venezuela, where the Associated Press is now reporting more than 51,000 people missing and double earthquakes already blamed for more than 900 deaths.
3: Government officials in the South American country expect the numbers to climb higher as searches through rubbled buildings continue. Both quakes registered magnitudes in the 7 range, hitting late Wednesday in coastal cities such as La Guaira and Morón and the capital of Caracas. Hundreds of structures have been destroyed, leaving survivors homeless. U.S. military search and rescue teams reportedly are now on the ground to assist.
0: Fox's Evan Brown, more than 3,000 injured. 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
0: A mistrial declared in the federal arson case against a man accused of setting a fire that later grew into L.A.'s deadly Palisades fire. The judge ordering the suspect to remain in custody ahead of a retrial in October. The California governor is pushing for a national tax on the super rich.
10: California Governor Gavin Newsom calling for a national minimum tax on anyone with a net worth above $100 million.
11: A true minimum tax on billionaires that, well, ensures the people at the very top pay at least the tax rate their own workers pay.
10: The Democrat who is debating a 2028 White House run also wants to make it illegal for the wealthy to borrow against their stock portfolios to fund their lifestyles tax-free.
11: And as AI reshapes the country, every American should own a piece of the future it builds through a national public equity fund.
10: His announcement comes after revealing he would vote against a billionaire tax on the California ballot this November, arguing it's not effective because wealthy people can just move assets to other states. Kristen Goodwin, Fox News.
0: Republicans have argued that wealth taxes stifle investment and that wealthy Americans already pay a significant share of the overall tax burden. Some big
12: news. Here's the total security of Southern Minnesota weather forecast. I'm meteorologist Megan Mulford. Sunshine mixed with clouds at times this afternoon, with daytime highs approaching 78. Southeasterly winds 8 to 15 miles an hour. Lows level off around 58 tonight, mainly clear. 81 tomorrow, mainly clear skies. Temperatures above average Sunday and Monday, with highs from the mid-80s to the mid-90s. Chance for storms Sunday. I'm weatherology meteorologist Megan Mulford. Currently 76.
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5: You have my curiosity. 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Claire, I'm not standing here asking to marry me. I'm just asking you not to marry him.
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14: We're fighting an army of robots. And I have a bow and arrow.
15: It's the Al Travis Show. We're very lucky to have him. He's Representative Tim O'Driscoll. Representative, how you doing, sir?
16: You know, I am doing well. I'm excited. We're, you know, I hate to say it this way, but we're like one-third of the way through the summer months. But I always think summer goes to the end of September. My world begins like about the 1st of May. So we're still not quite at the halfway point by my definition.
15: Well, and I'd like that definition, but somebody just ruined my day on, what was it, the 22nd? Okay, the days are getting shorter now. I didn't need to hear that. I'm enjoying it. Stop ruining it for me. I'll realize they're shorter in September, but I don't need it now.
16: Yeah, right?
15: Fun
16: right?
15: Squashers.
16: It's like things are cruising right along. It's just like in high school, the one guy, you're like, hey, let's run. It's like, well, what about this? It's like, stop being the responsible one.
15: Yeah, like, please. Just leave me alone. I don't need this. I need fun for a moment. I know I sent you a couple things I wanted to talk about, but throw those out for now. Maybe we'll get to them. New stuff came up that I put together I thought was interesting. Our Senator, Amy Klobuchar, wants to be your governor, and she made this story saying she wants the president to sign this bill that they passed that will lower the red tape and the cost of building houses in across the country. But she said there are 100,000 houses short here, and that would really help if they cut the red tape because the cost will go down. And the paper had a story, something about a guy building homes in Minnesota said that the average cost of a house, $500,000 to build, $132,000 of that is red tape. And it hits me. Did our Democratic senator, for whatever it's been the last 16, 18 years, whatever, did she really say that red tape and government interference makes prices go up? Is this the same lady yelling about affordability?
16: Yeah, well, you know what? Don't pay attention to the stuff I said before. Just pay attention to the stuff I'm saying now, and then tomorrow I'll say something else. But don't pay attention to what I said today, because that was the the media buzz line of the day. That drives me crazy about Democrats. They 100%. It's like there's no written record of what I said. But as soon as like Donald Trump says off versus thus, like oh look at this.
15: I just couldn't believe she's literally. I mean, obviously running for the governor, but she's been our senator forever. And she's throwing out a Republican talking point, right out of the Republican playbook. Red tape, government interference makes things cost more. And she's like, we got to stop that. Can somebody talk to her and say, do you mean that across the borders that only houses that this happens to? Can we get out of cars?
16: Well,
15: can we get out all
16: I'll
15: the rest?
16: I'll do you one better, Al.
15: Okay.
16: I'll do you one better. In the 20-plus years she was there, how many times did she vote to increase red tape? Thank you.
15: You know, I think a paper or a news organization wouldn't take a hard dive to find out those answers. I was just stunned when
16: you
15: said
16: you have to go. I think if you just find it scratched on the surface, I mean, I don't think it's buried real deep.
15: All right, so that was one thing I want to talk about. I couldn't believe she actually said that. The other thing is today, the Department of Ag released review of SNAP and SNAP benefits. Minnesota's error rate for SNAP payments, worse than the average. That doesn't necessarily shock me. Minnesota's overall rate for errors, 12.58%. One in eight people that ask for SNAP, we give SNAP, one in eight, we mess up. How is that acceptable?
16: Well, it's not, and you and I both know that. I know your statement was rhetorical.
15: Yeah.
16: And it's like, some days I wonder, Al, if, like, the governor and the attorney general and other people go, oh, thank goodness they've got something else to take their attention off the stuff they had yesterday for a different scandal today.
15: It's almost the scandal of the day, and you got to pick and choose. The weird part about this, too, not that 12.58% isn't enough. Under this administration, overpayment rates increased by more than 50% in just 1 year.
16: Well, when you don't ask for documentation, you don't ask for citizenship, you let everybody in, they're just getting flooded. And how you know, to the defense of the people who are the frontline workers on this, how are they supposed to keep up with this stuff when you flood them with people who may or may not be eligible for benefits? And the governor just kind of goes, well, a wink and a nod, we think it's the right thing to do. We'll just add it to the tab at the end of the day.
15: Is it me, and you can be honest if it is, this drives me so crazy. You know, so far the story has been that Minnesota won't give its SNAP information to the president because they think they'll go after illegal immigrants who are getting SNAP payments, which they tell us nobody is, but we don't want you to look. If we're off 12% of the time anyway, am I not to suspect about 12% of SNAP recipients are probably illegal? Now, you know, just
16: on
15: the air rate?
16: That's a low number.
15: Okay, what?
16: I think that's a low number.
15: So why am I the only one not grabbing pitchforks and saying, turn over the SNAP stuff? Why? What is the argument about saying we're going to keep it hidden unless you know these numbers are true?
16: Well, and I'm going to put this into the context of the November elections.
15: All
16: if Minnesotans think this is just fine, that their hard-earned tax dollars, that their kid can't go to hockey and the rising prices and everything, and the Democrats are like, well, you know, taxes are just going to have to go up again. They're just going to have to go up again. Let's cut the fraud. Let's cut the B as in BS as an S, and let's do the job of the people and get things done, right? I mean, this is rocket science. No, this is kitchen table economics, right? It's like, where do we get the money to pay our bills when we're frittering money away at the state and federal level? And I am proud to have been someone in the legislature for 16 years who asked the hard questions.
15: Yeah.
16: And said, we can't support this, or, you know what, this program is successful, it's meeting its objectives, let's continue to fund that program, but let's cut the ones that are just bloated and are unsustainable and unaccountable.
15: See, what's interesting to me is that we've had more than a year we've been talking about this, if you want to talk fraud, actually, you know, 2014 when it started, but this year fraud has been the number one topic, right, with the entire legislative session. We have people that were...
16: Mm-hmm.
15: Let's say the lieutenant governor of the state of Minnesota who would have access to all the information I'm talking about. How do we not know, Representative, roughly the number for fraud? The paper says it's only $300 million because that's all anybody's been actually arrested and, you know, pled guilty for. You can get to the billion really, really easily, but just overall math. Some people say $9 billion. How is it we don't have a number, some sort of number? It's 2.5.
16: Okay, so the broad media, you know, and I'm painting with a very broad brush on this. The broad media goes, well, the government told us 300,000. We'll have to wait till they tell us if it's more than that. Whatever happened to the job of the media to go in and say, no, under a FOIA, the Freedom of Information Act, we're requesting the following information, expect that you will get it to us in a timely fashion under federal law. It's like, oh, we couldn't do that. I mean, that would be like work.
15: But here's my point. If somebody, and let's just say it's Lieutenant Governor Flyer, I'm just picking on her because I know she was in the game, right? She was Lieutenant Governor when this was going on. She comes out and says, my number, when my people tell me, when I talk to the chairman of each of these committees, I'm looking at, let's say it's $1 billion. That's it. It's just $1 billion. Who says that's just it for $1 billion? Let's say it's just $1 billion. I will guarantee the people of Minnesota, I will cut the budget by $1 billion. We're going to get rid of the fraud that we know of, and I know I can cut it. You mentioned that some people say, well, we're just going to have to raise taxes to get there. And I'd love the Republican come out and say, I think it's $3 billion. I will cut the budget $3 billion because we're going to get rid of waste. Nothing gets hurt. No one gets hurt except fraudsters. How is no one running on that?
16: And here's the other part that people are losing track of, Al. When they go, well, Donald Trump is sticking his nose and the federal government sticking their nose into what's going on here. Am I a big Donald Trump fan? I'm not his biggest cheerleader. But you know what? I'm giving the guy a break, right?
15: Yep.
16: Because he's getting the snot kicked out of him because he's trying to do the job. He's trying to overturn the apple cart and get the rotten apples out of there.
15: Yep.
16: And when Donald Trump says, I want to know what Minnesota is doing on this, these other states, and the states go, well, that he should be sticking his nose in our business. Well, you know what? A lot of those dollars that he's talking about from the president come from federal dollars that are given to the states to administer federal programs that stand aside, right beside state programs. You can't say, well, it's our money, so you can't ask anymore about that. No, he's saying we need to be accountable. So if you want to talk about somebody who's holding people accountable, it's Donald Trump right now.
15: And I don't disagree with that. I don't understand the logic behind it. If the federal government wants to send money to Minnesota for whatever snap it is, why can't they ask where it goes? Is beyond me. They should know where it goes. They should know the name of every human that got it. It's money coming from the federal government. I got to go to break, sir. We'll be back after this. I got him. Representative Tim O'Driscoll on the Al Travis Show.
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21: 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And you have something to offer. 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
25: 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The Al Travis Show. All sides are welcome.
15: We're lucky to have him, Representative Tim O'Driscoll. Sir, if you don't mind, can we rip a little bit on your party a little bit in this election thing? Just a little.
16: Well, I'm an equal opportunity guy.
15: I know. Here's the thing. There's so many election rules and laws, and I get the idea of almost all of them. I understand why they have them. But sometimes we're our own worst enemies. Here's where I'm at. So, and I'm going to rip Mike Lindell a little bit because it's self-inflicted wounds, I guess is what I want to call this bit. Self-inflicted wounds. Guy wants to run, you know, he wants to be the governor of this fine state of Minnesota. Okay, great. Got name recognition, ran his company, the ads have been running on this show for years. Not during the election because he's running for governor. Again, another rule. It's kind of like, thank you, by the way, for not running. You get to stay on the show. I've had to boot off like 7 or 8 regulars on the show now until the election's over because of equal time rules and yada, yada.
16: I hear you.
15: Okay, so I get the rule. You don't want to, you know, over slant one side. But I don't know what the number is technically. There's got to be some number you can give out. Here's the Mike Lindell inflected wound. We're trying to beat Amy Klobuchar, for heaven's sakes, for governor. one of the top candidates, literally wrote a book, bought his book with campaign money, $250,000 worth, and hands those out like business cards. That wasn't good enough. He bought his own pillows with campaign money, and he's handing out pillows. Of course the left's going to yell and scream, right? Why would we do, why the self-inflicted wounds? You know that, tell me that, Tim, Representative, when was it ever cool for a guy in his 60s to hand pillows out? It looks creepy no matter what.
16: I never thought of it that way. It's like,
15: hey, want a pillow?
16: A man comes up to a 3-year-old, the mom goes, no, thank you, we have enough pillows at home. I mean, that's a really good point.
15: Right? Yeah, even if someone in the marketing department had his thing said, nah, people will get over it, it's my pillow. Fine, I get it. But it's just a stumble. We do our own problems. Now that's all the left talking about. Well, he's handing out books for votes. Well, I don't know if the book's that good or not. I have never read it. But my point is, why do we force our own errors?
16: Well, and to that same point, there was that same group or someone akin to that group is going after Michelle Tafoya because she sent out like a dollar in a campaign fundraiser or something or another or what have you. And it's like, is that a violation? Is that buying votes? Whatever the case may be. And there are rules about if something's $5 in value or less or whatever the case may be. And I would suspect that push comes to shove, Mike Lindell could say, I have been ruined as a business person. Look what's happened. Look at all this kind of stuff. I'm not on the bestseller list. No one's got mine. I'm at the $3.99 or less discount, at all the way back. B. Dalton bookstores, right?
15: People are like, what?
16: right. Yeah, right? Old guys like us.
15: We in the mall, wasn't it?
16: Yes.
15: That's too funny.
16: And it's like, hey, I'm a ruined guy. My pillow business, I got nothing and stuff. Yep. I'm just, these aren't of any value on that. I mean, I suppose that's the argument. But with Michelle Tafoya and the U.S. dollar, I guess if I was ever challenged on that, and I hate to say this, but it's sadly becoming true, I would argue that there's no value to the U.S. dollar. So why would that be a problem?
15: I don't think either one of them gets in, FCC trouble or whatever it would be, FEC. I don't think they get in trouble with that because, like you say, I think he charged himself $4 for the pillow. You can give up to $5. That isn't my point. It's the unforced error when you're trying to run against this perennial all-star. Why not just focus on the race? Focus on what you can do. And you can't tell me handing pillows out was your tactic that's going to win you a governorship. You know what I'm saying? It just seems like unforced errors that I just really dislike.
16: Yeah, and why that strategy? You could make the case that he's taking campaign money, buying it from the business, and then that money's coming back to him and, going into his pocket or covering some of his other legal expenses or whatever he's incurred. As a result of quite literally a search and destroy mission on him.
15: Yeah. Well, and then that's the other thing. So you give money to Mike, and go ahead. I'm not saying anything about Mike not being a good candidate. You want to give your money to Mike Lindell, give money to Mike Lindell. But then he goes and buys his own books with it. Is that what you're shooting for?
16: Well, that's my point. It's that he's buying the remaining inventory and stuff, and that goes back into the business or whoever has that to cover legal expenses or other expenses from the search and destroy mission that was against him. And again, I will always, and I always have since you've had me on this show, will give you both sides of the coin and perspective.
15: Absolutely.
16: And I can just, I always think of the person who's going down the highway or the county road listening to the show, Al, who goes, why isn't somebody talking about this or talking about that? I always want to be that guy so people go, hey, at least somebody's got their head in the game.
15: Oh, yeah, and mine is, the reason that bothers me so much is literally 3 days before Amy Klobuchar was getting in trouble because someone asked her who she wanted to get behind in the Senate race, right? Flanagan or Craig. And she did this whole talking soup thing about, well, I always go with the Democratic Party, but I like them both, and she had to do this. It was focused on her not being able to make that decision, and then it's off the front page right away because the dollar sent out or the pillows, and it's like, stop. When they're tripping, don't help them. Don't give them the leg up. It just seems like unforced.
16: You brought the Senate race up. I will tell you that I think Michelle Tafoya has a real good chance against Peggy Flanagan. If Angie Craig is the on the November ballot, it's going to be tougher for Michelle Tafoya because Angie Craig actually does have a generally pretty credible bipartisan record on important bread and butter issues. It's kind of funny. I was about a week ago with a group of folks, and there were a lot of women who were there, and they go, who's this Michelle Tafoya? I said, You ask your husband who Michelle Tafoya is. He'll tell you who she is.
15: That's funny.
16: Right?
15: On that same line.
16: Sportscaster with CCO, with Rosen, and then off to the sidelines with the NFL. And she's got momentum behind her. Yeah.
15: What's funny about that race is that Tom Emmer weighs in by putting a meme out, or, you know, a picture out of him hugging Craig, saying how much it was fun to work with her. They do it making the Democrat side say, wait a minute, Craig is tied to Emmer. They were almost in a secondhand way saying, hey, you guys should really go with Flanagan. It was such a interesting chess move in a checkerboard game. I thought that was hilarious. I'm like, wow, somebody at Emmer's place was thinking through the problem.
16: Well, Tom's not number three in the U.S. House by accident, by mistake.
15: Yeah. I just think it's brilliant. I don't think it helps with bipartisanship, to be quite frank. I don't think many legislators are going to be getting pictures with guys on the other side anymore because it could be used against you later. And I don't know that they'll be doing. I don't know that helped with bipartisanship, but it was funny. I mean, give Tom credit for that, Congressman Emmer. Got to fly, my friend. I'm completely out of time. Love having you on. We'll see you in a couple weeks.
16: All right. Take care.
15: All right. He is Representative Tim O'Driscoll on the Al Travis Show.
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15: Love having him on, Representative Tim O'Driscoll. And don't get mad. We're going to try to hit all sides. We see something weird, we're going to talk about it. The Emmer move was brilliant in a 3D play. He sounds like he's being nice to Angie Craig. Thinking.

0: I'm Dan Loney with Your Money Now. The markets finished the Friday session lower. The Dow was down 44 points, ending the day at 51,876. NASDAQ fell by 61 points. S&P 500 was up by 4. West Texas crude down 3.5% at $69.34 a barrel. With more declines in oil prices, gasoline prices are heading lower as well. AAA says that a gallon of regular unleaded now averages $3.90 across the U.S., and that's down 59 cents, or about 13%, in the last month. Diesel stands at $4.93 a gallon, which is off 65 cents in the last 30 days. Foreigners visiting for the World Cup are obsessing over ranch dressing, and the TSA has issued guidance for those trying to ship a lifetime supply back to their home country. UPS has announced its new ship and dip discount to help. From now until September 30th, UPS is offering a 20% discount on international shipping. And that's Your Money Now.
1: In December 2020, I was the first doctor in the U.S. to receive a COVID-19 vaccine. I'm Dr. Eve DeRosa, Chairman of Emergency Medicine at Lenox Hill Hospital. COVID-19 has taken a heavy toll on the Black community. To be able to tell them with authority that I felt safe enough to be the first and that I did my research and, hey, look, I'm like you, I understand you, I think made a big difference. The vaccines are lifesavers, but their protection can decline with time, and that's why booster shots are so important. Boosters increase the level of immune response in people who are vaccinated. With Omicron, vaccine effectiveness against hospitalization was 91% after a booster. Everyone age 5 and up should be vaccinated, and everyone age 12 and up should get a booster dose. 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That means you'll have more protection against COVID-19 and can avoid running into me in the ER. For more information, visit COVIDvaccineproject.org.
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1: 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They're just an interpretation, not a record. And they're irrelevant if you have the facts.
2: Someone wants me. Someone roaming the street wants me.
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5: Absolutely love having her on. She's Senator Amy Koch / Frederickson.
6: Frederickson.
5: Frederickson. Yeah, and then on your name thing, you got Koch on there too, and it's like, okay.
6: Yeah, I can rename it.
5: You're still Amy, and I love having you on the program. Can you play a little game with me today? As I watch, and I'm no marketing genius or campaign guy, but I've played a little in the park, the unforced errors it seems we are seeing in campaigns on all sides is just off the charts for me for just misstepping for no good reason. Can we play a little game and discuss them?
6: Sure. A little caveat, right?
5: Okay.
6: it's easy to do it from a distance. I've run a campaign, and it can be very, like, you know, so just giving them those dues, the folks that are trying to run them. Also, it's easy, so it's just, you know, when you're in the middle of it and things are moving quickly and you're responding to things and also trying to do proactive, it can be kind of wild. But also, so I give some grace there. And then also, sometimes you get in a bubble, right? Mm. And so you got to know when you're doing everything you can and you're keeping an open mind to what's going on. And as soon as you just get in a bubble and you get lost in the everyday and you lose sight of, like, what every Minnesotans are talking about. Like, that's the danger zone.
5: Well, let me start with something that I think was off the charts good. So we can give it a little comparison an example. So you're sitting around and you're in Tom Emmer's circle, right? And you're doing the master planning because you're Tom Emmer, third most powerful guy, you know, and big name in Minnesota. And they're looking at the Senate race. Well, who'd we rather run against? You know, I think Flanagan. Oh, you know, you might be right. That'd be the one. How do we make sure that happens? Someone in his group, and it might have been him, but I don't know, comes up and says, "Hey, Tom, did you take that picture with Craig hugging after some bill you got?" "Yeah, I got that. It's on my phone." If we put that out there, like, you guys are buddies, the Democrats are going to say, "Wait a minute, Craig's buddies with Emmer? We better look at Flanagan." It was like a master little level class of, oh, that makes us look good. Want to really thank Craig for working with us on this. Makes him look good at the same time. That is genius, in my opinion. Your thoughts?
6: Yes. So it was very clever. Of course, it was a little bit, too. There's I believe it wasn't the Craig campaign. I believe it was a different, you know, PAC, independent expenditure, that was running an ad where she was, like, yelling at him. There was a moment during Metro Surge. So I think in a little bit there was a tweak on that, too, right? I'm not speaking. I don't know.
5: But
6: I'm
5: that's
6: not telling
5: my
6: you
5: point.
6: What Tom was thinking.
5: It hits on everything.
6: That was it.
5: Yes.
6: It did. It was very good. And then, but I saw some Republicans ridiculously saying, "Oh, Tom, you big rhino." And I thought, oh, you're just missing it. You're just missing what's going on here.
5: But on
6: that was very clever.
5: Unintended consequences. I'm saying this. I'll be the first one to say this. Without trying it, I don't think he wants more bipartisanship. But you tell me, if you're in the House of Reps or even the Senate now, you're going to ever take a photo with somebody across the aisle.
6: Well, right. that is unfortunate, right? Which is too bad that you can't.
5: Memo went out to everybody. No more photos with the other side. This is terrible. So I say that if you're on Tom's side, that was genius. That, somebody sat around and deserved a second beer and a cigar because, you know what, that's going to work. So I give
6: that's right.
5: On the other side of the coin, and like I say, you've run campaigns, Amy. So Klobuchar running for the governor knows at some point somebody's going to say, "Well, who do you back for the Senate?" And her answer was so mishy-wishy, well, you know, I always go for the candidate that gets the nomination, but I'm really liking Craig. And it was this whole thing, which even if you look back, she doesn't always go with the candidate for that's nominated, because she was for Fry when Senator Fata got the nod for mayor.
7: The endorsement. Yeah,
5: the endorsement.
7: For mayor.
5: So my point is, how do you not have a succinct, good answer ready?
6: There's two of those that I've noticed. So okay. One is to that one, because that is an obvious, that is going to be a question that is going to be asked of Senator Klobuchar, who is running for governor, every single time.
5: Yeah.
6: And it's important for folks to understand, she, because she is in the U.S. Senate right now, she would appoint her replacement for the U.S. Senate.
5: Yeah.
6: And so there's a lot of talk of, like, between Flanagan and Craig, if one of them loses, will they be the appointee? I don't think so. I think Amy Klobuchar is doing her own thing. I think she should have a pat, clean answer. And so that is a mistake that a lot of campaigns made. And those are the easy ones, right?
5: Yes.
6: You know, like, make the list of the 10 questions you know you're going to get, whatever your vulnerabilities. Here's another example. You know, some people are finally, some of the press are asking questions of Lieutenant Governor Flanagan about her role with Walz in the fraudulent activity. Yep. He had to step down. He left the race for governor because of his role in that.
5: Yep.
6: She and Walz are very tight, or were. Like, there was a falling out. But she was a very active lieutenant governor. That is an obvious question that should have been asked long ago, like, what is your involvement? Her answer should have been like this, and it wasn't. If you see her answer on it when she finally gets asked, it is deer in headlights. It is a mishmash mess. She should be practicing that every single day, exactly what she's going to say, and stay on message. That's another one I noticed that I was like, oh, that answer is not going to hunt. Campaign better get working on that.
5: Okay, so, and again, we're going to talk about it. Every campaign seems to be tripping on themselves. So if you think like we're just ripping on the campaign,
6: we're
5: going
6: to get to the Republicans, folks.
5: But these are just things that you say. You're running a campaign, or you're on the team, or you're the candidate. You have to have the top 10 answers written down. Now, somebody might find some question you couldn't see coming out of left field. Got it. But like you say, where were you on fraud? Hello. I mean, you've got to have that.
6: You've got to have the fraud question.
5: Let's go to the Republican side for a minute. Just recently, this drives me crazy. And Michael Lindell used to do ads on this show. So, I mean, I don't know him by any means, but his people did. So I just throw that out there. He gets people to give him money. He buys his own book and then hands his book out. That wasn't enough because people hemmed and hawed. So he went and bought some pillows, and then he handed pillows out. And I throw two things out to you, Senator. I think guys my age offering pillows to people has a really bad look to it, even if you're the pillow guy. And two, now everybody's just ripping them. Oh, you're just taking your own people's investment into your campaign, you're buying this. It just looks bad on every flipping level.
6: No, but, Brett, but here's the deal. He wrote the book, and then he took the proceeds from the book, and he used campaign funds to buy his own book. Yeah. He is self-aggrandizing. He is enriching himself. It's I don't think it's legal. And the same thing with the pillow. He makes the pillows, and then he gives money from his campaign. He's basically... I'm saying there's a word for when you run money to yourself through another source. Like, it stinks to high heaven. It stinks. And Minnesotans, Republicans, wake up.
5: Wake up to what he is doing. On its best, it stinks, right? On optics, it looks horrible. And in reality, how can it do anything positive for your campaign? No one is going to vote for you because you got a pillow. Nobody.
6: No, it doesn't. It's just he's paying himself out of campaign funds.
5: Yeah.
6: That's it. It would be like if I went out and if I had an ice cream shop and then people gave me donations and then I said, you know what's going to help my campaign? I'm going to serve ice cream cones from my shop. Like, you're just taking the money and getting it to yourself, which is not what you're supposed to do with campaign funds. That's not a slip up that's very intentional, and it's gross. And it's a con, is what it is, folks. It's a con.
5: But it's a horrible con because it's in the paper the next day, and you look and say, "Oh, is she?"
6: But 27% of Republican primary voters say they're voting for.
5: I bet you that's going
6: to wake up Republicans.
5: I think that's going to change quite a little bit. I really do.
6: Well, should have changed with the book, but
5: go back to the Democrats just real quick. I was really excited to see. Angie Craig, Representative Craig, and Lieutenant Governor Flanagan be on the set together and have to answer questions. And to go back to the last bit, end up being a pillow fight for me. It was hands off. Is there a mistake in that when you finally, and I'm going to use Craig, you finally have Flanagan sitting there next to you? There's no obvious beater with the, what do you know, fraud. You know, was that a mistake by both? Neither one of them landed a blow. You got an hour now.
6: No, right. Yes, it is. And it's a mistake that campaigns want to make because they don't want to, like, seem like they're mean. And I'm stunned. I think it's a mistake that the Craig folks are making, not making fraud an issue. The problem is that primary DFL voters don't really much care about the fraud, or they think it's exaggerated, right? Mm-hmm. They think about this. This is the far left, right?
5: Yeah.
6: For most. And so the reason that Craig has not done it is because she's worried about the primary voters getting upset with her for bringing up fraud. But the truth is, for everyone, fraud should be a problem. And you can couch it as, look, I wrote this op-ed this week, and I said, you know, every dollar stolen is stolen twice. Because you steal it from the taxpayers, and then you steal it from the people that need the program. It's every dollar stolen is a dollar stolen twice.
5: Yeah.
6: And so hit it from that side, Angie Craig. Say, look, you know, well, whatever it is, like, let's say it's, I don't know what the dollar amount is, and I don't think the Republicans know what the dollar amount is, and they're exaggerating. But still, if it's $1 billion, we know it's hundreds of millions, we know it's a billion at least, like, that's taken from the people that need it most right now, when gas prices are high and child care's through the roof, and run it like that. That's I think a huge mistake on the part of her campaign.
5: And I'm glad you brought that up, because the whole fraud thing's off the charts for me, because now with this PIN thing that came out last week in the paper, 250 is the low end, because now this group supposedly got another $100 million. We're at three quarters of $1 billion with two companies that I can name. Right. It's going to be
6: just one, and that's just one program.
5: One program out of the 14. So the idea that it won't be a billion, here's what bothers me. These people, we've been talking fraud for a long time. In the last year, this is the number one topic. Republicans and Democrats alike, how have they not got a number that they can kind of back up? Starship's going to say, well, only 250 million have been found guilty, so that's all it is. Well, that's crap. I think it's going to be over $1 billion. Okay, that's just Al's guess, but how do we not have a number? Because if I was a Republican, and my heartfelt belief was it's $2 billion, throw a number, $2 billion. I know it's $2 billion. I will run and guarantee you a $2 billion cut in the budget. We're just going to get rid of that fraud. We didn't need it. We had it in there. I can guarantee you that. And the next guy is going to come out and say $4 billion. You know, it's going to be a race to how much I can cut. But doesn't that make more sense? How do we not know a number?
6: Well, there's a failing on a bunch of parts. It's actually the Walz administration controls the numbers because they are the agencies that let the money out.
5: Yeah.
6: So, and in my opinion, this has been the biggest thing with Walz, right? Not only did he very half-heartedly take any responsibility, like he has not taken responsibility, but he has never told us, done any actual deep dive, because he doesn't want to. He's turned his head for political reasons.
5: Sure.
6: He's turned his eyes. I know people think that he's deeply involved. I don't know that that's true, but I think that he willfully turned a blind eye because for political reasons. I think that's fair to say. And he's never given us any kind of how it happened, why it happened, or true accounting. And he doesn't want to know the number. He doesn't want the number out there. And that's a total disservice, because you're not running anymore. We need to know. Minnesota, you can't know how to fix the problem if we don't know how large the problem is. Yeah. And you know what? Maybe he did an independent study with an independent company that he commissioned. Like, okay, no one's going to believe a commission that you did. You need to have a process in place, and should have been in place 4 years ago.
5: Yeah.
6: To figure out what was going on.
5: I got to go to break, because I really want to get you, you know, everybody. How much is fraud going to affect this election? I get the feeling you're telling me that possibly the Democrats either don't want to know it's how bad it is, or maybe it isn't as bad as, the Republicans say. Is it enough to drive people crazy? Drive me nuts. We'll talk about it next with Senator Amy Fredrickson.
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15: 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It's the Al Travis Show.
5: And I'm lucky to have her, Senator Amy Fredrickson. Here's the setup for you, Senator, and you can knock this out of the park if you will. We've had the fraud, the feeding our futures. We have this PIN thing, maybe another $100 million worth of stuff. Okay, that should make everybody mad. Today, Department of Agriculture releases the SNAP, Supplemental Natural Nutrition Assistance Program numbers for last year. Shocker, Minnesota's got more errors than most. Like, okay, that isn't the number of Minnesota's overall rate of errors, 12.58%. 1 in 8 applicants is done wrong in the SNAP program in Minnesota. This is a state that will not give our SNAP numbers up to the federal government because we'll go after people who are here illegally. Well, I'm just going to tell you, looking at that number, I presume 12-13% of all the recipients are probably getting it illegally because we just, that's our error rate. That's what we do. How are people not taking fraud seriously? Well, I shouldn't do it. With all this going on, are you telling me fraud isn't as a serious issue in 2026 as I believe it is?
6: So a couple things. Again, okay. A little backtracking. So the errors don't mean fraud, right? However, It is hard for folks to trust this, given, you just said it, like, given our track record, forgive me for leaping to an assumption, right? And 12% is high. These systems are also outdated. The government tracking systems are terrible. Like, we need to dig in on that. We did an Office of Inspector General, but really and truly the county systems, everything that were, it's just, they're ancient, they're old. They finally did some money this year, but it is a long time coming of decades old computers, so you can imagine. But, and also people concerned. So fraud is going to be an issue. And it's interesting because right now, you know, Donald Trump's numbers are just decaying, right? Like, people look, and rightfully so, given the cost of the cost of goods and what's been, like, oh, we've got peace in Iran 17 different times. My head is spinning. And also, you know, his family yeah. doing business deals. Anyway, blah, we could go on and on and on. But, and so that should impact. That should be a huge impact, and you should say, this is the Democrats' year. That's, yeah. like, the traditional look. And I still think that's going to have impact. But in Minnesota, given the size and scope of the fraud issue, if you look at the polls that were taken just last week, one was the Star Tribune, was Care 11. Overwhelmingly, you know, independents, like the regular folks in the middle,
5: mm-hmm.
6: side overwhelmingly against the Democrats on the handling of the fraud issue. Like, it is a 65% issue. And I'm hearing from folks that internal polls are showing the same shift.
5: Oh.
6: So, you know, all politics are eventually local. And if there's not a big issue locally, well, then the national issues definitely override. And I'm not saying they won't be involved, but there's those moments when local issues are so large they cannot be ignored. And that is what, at least for now, polling is showing is happening in Minnesota. So it is something to be taken serious by both sides.
5: I love having you on this program. I love going through this stuff and chatting with you. It's always fun. I thank you for doing this. Building momentum with Momentum Advocacy. How do they get a hold of you real quick? I got about 15 seconds.
6: Yeah, you can go to MomentumAdvocacy.com, Momentum-Advocacy.com, and you can find all our contact information there. We'd love to be able to help folks out.
5: See you in a couple weeks. Fantastic. I love having you on. Thanks, Senator. Senator Amy Frederickson.
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5: Tried really hard to hit all sides. 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You're trying your best not to win this bad boy? From both sides. And it was nice that Senator Frederickson's, Senator Amy Coates, how I know her, that's why I stumble all the time. She got married, Senator Frederickson, and I just got to remember it and put it to memory. But I thank her for coming on the program. Always a pleasure chatting with her. 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And she had no idea. She comes up and I said, hey, I just want to do mess-ups. How we're this early on and we're messing up. She goes, okay, that'll be fun. And she joins right in. It's the Al Travis Show. You got any comments or questions, let me know. 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Bit of a theme going on there. I'm Al Travis, and thank you for being here. It's just not the same if you're not.

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3: Here's the Total Security of Southern Minnesota weather forecast. Lows dip down to about 58 tonight under mainly clear skies. Winds out of the southeast, 5 to 10 miles an hour. High of 81 tomorrow. Partly cloudy skies tomorrow night. Chance of thunderstorms. Lows dip down to about 66. Highs level off around 86 Sunday with a chance of thunderstorms. 94 mainly sunny Monday. From the Weatherology Weather Center, I'm meteorologist Megan Mulford. Currently, it's 75 degrees.
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9: Mets finally fire Carlos Mendoza. They're 34 and 47. They're currently on a 6-game losing streak. They're only 2 games ahead of the Rockies for the worst record in the National League. And the Mets are just flat out a laughingstock. When you consider the record-setting $320-plus million payroll, for this team to be this bad, 26th in batting average, nearly dead last in OPS, 24th in runs, bottom half in pitching, one of the worst defenses in baseball. They just had a 6-hour game in the doubleheader on Wednesday night against the Cubs. This has been one of the biggest disgraces in baseball this century for how much money has been poured into this team, for how much talent is on this team. On paper, they are a joke. And PJ, I don't know how much Carlos Mendoza is to blame. As the manager, he's 70 and 92 over his last 162 games. I think the finger should be pointed squarely at the president, David Stearns. I don't know how much longer he's going to be able to keep his job, but Carlos Mendoza, there's a lot of people, oh, it's not his fault, like he didn't do anything wrong. Like, let's relax. I'm sure Carlos Mendoza is a nice guy, but they're a dog crap team, to be very nice here on the radio. They are a dog crap team. They have no fundamentals. Their pitching is terrible. Their hitting is terrible. Like, yes, he is to blame. He is to blame. And after a certain point, you've got to make a move. You've got to do something. But there are bigger problems than Carlos Mendoza for this Mets team. But, PJ, your overall thoughts to the news today that I feel like we've been waiting for a long time.
10: Yeah, Pat, I'm with you, man. It definitely feels like this news has been a long time coming. It is interesting, the timing of it all at the end of June. This is when they decide to make the move. I agree with you, though. I think Stearns is the one who's most to blame. I think Mendoza's a pretty good manager. I wouldn't be shocked if he gets another job when the cycle rolls around in the off season and the winter meetings. But for his 3 years that he was in Queens, this Mets team, Pat, quite frankly, has not been very good. If it wasn't for that stretch where they got hot after they started, whatever it was, 19-34, and then got on a roll, went to the playoffs, had that great win in the wild card series against the Brewers, beat the Phillies before losing to the Dodgers, then they got off to a good start last year before they just had an absolutely brutal collapse, and that's kind of carried into this season. For a majority of Mendoza's tenure, the Mets have not been a very good team, and I think the reason for that is the roster that has been constructed. It feels like for most of the guys on their payroll, Pat, even though that they're talented, even though that they've acquired future Hall of Famers and all-star caliber players, they're overpaying a bunch of these guys, and they're just getting stars just to get stars. You know, there's a reason why the Dodgers are successful, and it's not that they spend money, but they also develop. They also bring up guys in their system, and they're smart about how they use their money. They don't spend just to spend, it feels like the Mets do. And it's definitely backfired on them the last 3 years. They had an interesting offseason, as we all know. They decided to move on from Pete Alonso, who was a fan favorite. They decided to move on from other position players, from pitchers. They brought in some other guys. It just hasn't worked out for them. So, Pat, to me, the Mets are in a very similar situation that the Red Sox were in, where I know Red Sox fans very much feel like the front office and ownership is the big issue. But Cora and the guys on that staff are at the front line. They took the blame, and they're the guys that get fired. If it continues, then you'll start to see changes made in the front office. So Mendoza's gone for now. We kind of all expected this with the way the Mets season has been going. Stearns is definitely next, and I think it's only a matter of when and not if. Because this Mets team, just they don't have any hope. They're not fun to watch. They're not likable. The fans aren't behind this team. And the money that they are spending, clearly whatever their plan is, just is not working at all for the Mets right now. And it's a shame, because I do think Mendoza is a good manager. He just was not given the benefit of a doubt, obviously, with the Mets.
9: 310-840-4910 is the phone number to join the show. Who do you blame for the Mets' failures? Do you think that Carlos Mendoza should have been fired? Or do you think, like me and PJ, that this is all on President David Stearns? He's the one that built this train wreck. And then also, is this the biggest disgrace in baseball this century? Think about it. And think about the last year and a half here. Not even the last year and a half. The last 12 months. PJ mentioned it. You know, the Mets, they were bottoming it out in 2024, and then they had the miracle with Grimace and OMG with the song that Jose Iglesias, who was on the team, and he wrote it, and it was they brought out a cast of characters, like it was a Disney cartoon book, Hawktua Girl made an appearance, and they just rode the magic carpet ride all the way to the NLCS. They were two wins away against the Dodgers from getting to the World Series. They bring that momentum into last year. They had the best record in baseball going into Father's Day weekend. And then they collapsed. You needed 84 wins to get into the playoffs last year. They couldn't beat out the Cincinnati Reds. They were terrible. And that has now continued into this year, PJ. Like you mentioned, 13 games under 500 with a record-setting payroll. And the richest owner in baseball, richest single owner in baseball, in Steve Cohen, because the Dodgers conglomerate, they got like 10 billionaires chipping in together now every single year. But Steve Cohen, on his own, the richest owner in baseball, and several all-star caliber players, guys that have been all-stars on that roster, and they are a disgrace. So, again, I think that the last year, the Mets collapsing last year and what they've done this year, and even just this season, I think this might be the biggest disgrace in baseball that we've seen in the last 20 years, the biggest underachieving. The payroll, the talent, the expectations, they have failed miserably. And I don't know if they have any shot of turning this thing around. But, you know, just to kind of explain, for those of you that aren't diehard baseball fans, and I know that most people, you follow your own team and that's it. Let me just give you a snapshot of some of the failures of David Stearns here in just the last couple of years. This past offseason was the starkest. Like, every move he has made, it's failed miserably. They decided not to re-sign Pete Alonso and didn't even offer him a contract. the guy that was the face of the franchise, that was the record setter for the home runs in franchise history and was on his way to hit 500 home runs. Pete Alonso, no matter what you want to say about his defense, and PJ, you've had the pleasure of watching Pete Alonso up close and personal this year. Yes, at times, he's not a good defensive first baseman. Yes, he strikes out a ton. Pete Alonso will give you basically 40 home runs and 100 RBIs every single season without fail. And this year he's hitting 253 with an OPS of 815, which is the highest that he's had in the last 3 years. And he's got 18 home runs and 55 RBIs, and we're halfway through the season. So he's on pace for 36 and 110. Just doing, playing to the back of his baseball card every year. The Mets said, we're not even going to waste an offer on Pete Alonso. They let him walk. The Orioles have him now. In return, they replaced him with Mark Vientos. They said, this is Mark Vientos' time to shine. He's been terrible. He has been terrible. They moved on. They traded Brandon Nimmo, who is a very solid center fielder that, yes, is inconsistent, but is a very good bat at times. They traded him for Marcus Semien. He's been terrible, and he's hurt. They traded away Jeff McNeil to the A's. And instead, again, Marcus Semien to play second base and to replace Brandon Nimmo was actually Luis Robert, and he has been hurt. Shocker, guy that's always hurt gets hurt again. And the Mets gave him nearly $20 million. And then they lose Edwin Diaz to the Dodgers, which I don't know how much you can blame David Stearns for doing that. Well, I remember back in December when Edwin Diaz went to the Dodgers, he basically didn't give the Mets a chance to counter. At least that's how it was reported. Well, they then try to sign Devin Williams from the Yankees, who had not been what he was in Milwaukee. And shocker, he has been buns, Devin Williams, again this year. So all four of those main replacements have all been terrible or have gotten hurt. Then on top of that, they basically, David Stearns, he's tried to say, well, we're not going to spend a ton of money on pitching. We're going to try to go bargain bin hunting. We're going to bring back Sean Manaea. We're going to bring back David Peterson. Those guys have been terrible. Kodai Senga hasn't been able to stay healthy in over a year. Hurt once again. The two big acquisitions that they made, PJ, that, like, again, in the offseason, you're like, you can't blame this. They're spending money. They're short-term contracts. Great moves on paper. Freddie Peralta and Bo Bichette, and those guys have been terrible. So it's everything that David Stearns has touched where you could say, all right, this move is a gamble, or on paper you're like, this move makes a ton of sense. Ones that look like you couldn't predict the season that Freddie Peralta's having. Everything he has touched has turned to crap. So that is why David Stearns really should be fired. And PJ, he should be fired before the trade deadline. If I'm the Mets, if I'm Steve Cohen, if I'm the owner, I don't want him trading off assets and trying to restock this farm system, which is supposed to be the saving grace. David Stearns building such a great farm system. Most of the young players that have been called up, they haven't done anything. I'm sick of hearing about it. He should not be allowed to fulfill his duties for another day longer. You mentioned it, I mentioned it. Mendoza had to go. He's not been a good manager, but the guy that built this train wreck is David Stearns, and I can't believe that he's going to be able to keep his job, what, to the end of the season and even longer? No way.
10: Pat, I mean, you made a great case, man, and I agree with everything that you said and why just about all the blame should be on Stearns. I don't know what you expect from Mendoza. If the players that they're acquiring aren't hitting, if they're not pitching, there's not much that the guy can do. And when you're in a place like New York and when you have expectations like the Mets have had the last couple of years and your win total's in the 90s and you're not even coming close to these things, you're missing the playoffs, you're 10 games below 500, all those kinds of things build and the season just unravels on you. But, yeah, look, if you're David Stearns and you have an owner like Steve Cohen and he has all this money – like, this is the main part of your job, Pat, is you got to identify the guys to pay and the guys not to pay. Because you know that you have a bankroll to go out and spend guys. But you better make sure that you're right about the guys that you're giving money to and the guys that you're getting, that you're letting walk. And to your point, it's almost impressive how bad he's been, how much he's missed on the guys he let go and the guys he brought in to replace the former Mets. So, you know, they got to move on. And I think the fact that they didn't fire Stearns along with Mendoza tells me that they're going to keep him through the season, at least through the trade deadline. And you're right, man. I mean, if you're a Mets fan, how can you trust this guy to put you in a position where you're better off next season, because certainly the Mets are going to be sellers. They're going to try and get rid of some of these players. Has Stearns given you any confidence that he can get good returns for any of these guys, that he's going to get prospects that are going to help you in the future? They're in a really tough spot. They need a complete teardown. They need a complete rebuild. And while it's great to have a super rich owner that can go out and get anybody, the Mets need to understand that you still need to execute the fundamentals of the front office of baseball in terms of scouting and, you know, building a roster through your farm system and those kinds of things, because they've tried it all different kinds of ways, Pat. I mean, they've gone after Scherzer and Verlander. They've tried to go after the future Hall of Fame pitchers that are in their 40s to get those guys at one more good year. That hasn't worked. Then they've tried to go after some of these veteran bats like Bichette and Luis Robert. That hasn't worked. Like, nothing they're doing is working when they're spending all this money. So they need to completely tear it down. They need to bring in a new GM. They need to bring in a new manager. And, look, you're not going to tell Steve Cohen to stop spending money. It's good that he's willing to spend and willing to bring in great players, but you just need a GM that is able to identify players that are going to help you. And I think we've just seen more than enough to know that David Stearns is not that guy.
9: Yeah, like, sooner or later, accountability's got to be the word. And accountability has been the word for the manager, for Carlos Mendoza. Accountability's got to be the reasoning that Steve Cohen fires David Stearns. I don't want to hear about his track record in Milwaukee. And I know that some of the players that he developed are now shining for the Milwaukee Brewers. Again, I'm sorry, you don't for 5-6 years worth of screw-ups. I know it hasn't been that long, but like, how much longer of a leash is he going to get? You don't just continue to get to screw up on all your big moves and just keep your job. There's got to be accountability, man. And that's why I can't fathom how he's going to continue to keep his job through the rest of this season and maybe through the offseason. Why? Just because of his track record in Milwaukee? Because the moves he made in year one, which are few and far, but, you know, those were few of those, the moves that he made turning that team around in 2024? I'm sorry. And he said it. Look, I give David Stearns credit in this. He took responsibility today. You know, he said, we don't think we have a managerial problem. You know, the moves we've made this offseason, they just haven't worked. But he said, quote, in these roles, you're a partner with the manager. Carlos and I spoke almost every day for the last 2.5 years. So these are very difficult decisions. I have a ton of respect for him. And then somebody in the media asked him, quote, so if you're the partner with the manager, do you think you should step down? End quote. And I thought that, bang, like, mic drop. That's it right there. You even said it yourself. We don't have a managerial problem. He basically said, this is all my fault. So I don't understand what Steve Cohen's doing. You have all the money in the world, dude. This has been a failure. Like, this is a guy that was the famous billionaire investor. He's watching his stock basically plummet, even though I'm sure they'll still make a decent amount of money this year. They might not have any fans at the ballpark in August. And, yeah, that'll hurt a bit. That'll hurt probably a decent amount. But Steve Cohen's watching his stock plummeting right now, and he's like the dog in the house that's on fire. Yeah, this is fine. Everything's fine. I've just got, hey, if nothing else, I've got a lot of blind faith that David Stearns is going to turn this around. And it's like, nope, here's the stock, red. He's just going to ride this thing to the bottom? Like, you're going to keep buying the dip here, Steve? And sooner or later, brother, you got to count your losses and just get out. And so, yeah, PJ, at this point, if he didn't go with Mendoza, I don't see how David Stearns gets fired before the end of the season, but I wouldn't let him handle this trade deadline where you need to sell off Freddie Peralta, you need to sell off other pieces that are on expiring contracts, and you need to try to rebuild. Like, the Mets need a full rebuild, man. I don't care that Juan Soto's on this team and you're paying him gobs of money. I don't care what you think. They don't even think that highly of Francisco Lindor, and that's part of the problem, too. All right, PJ, we go back to the beginning of the year. They were going to basically say Francisco Lindor is the captain of the Mets, and then all of a sudden it was like, oh, no. Like, there's a lot of leaders in this locker room. I think that was to appease Juan Soto, and that just goes to prove to you. And to all my Mets fans, that when the Mets stole Juan Soto away from the Yankees, that buying one of the richest and best players in baseball, it don't guarantee you rings. And Mets fans have had to eat a lot of you-know-what here over the last 12 months with – or without Juan Soto, because he really hasn't been that much of a difference maker for them.
10: You know, and $725 million cures a lot of problems, Pat, but I'm sure Soto's probably wishing he stayed with the Yankees instead of the Mets with the way that it looks like those two franchises, the trajectory for both of those teams. I'm glad you brought up Stearns, though, and how he came from the Brewers, the reason that he got the Mets job. It's got to be tough for these GMs, too, when you're at a place like Milwaukee, that's small market, you're not a free agent destination, your owner doesn't spend a lot of money, and you're constantly retooling. You're constantly trying to find the hidden gems. You're constantly trying. It's the money ball kind of way of winning games in baseball. And then you go to the Mets, and it's just completely different. And I think a lot of these teams, Pat, they struggle. And I give Andrew Freeman and the Dodgers a ton of credit because he's a guy who came from Tampa where it's the same kind of thing, small market, money ball type baseball. He brings that philosophy with him to the Dodgers. They keep that. But then also they have the big checkbooks and the big wallets to be able to go out, get the Ohtanis, get the Freemans, get the Mookie Betts, those sorts of things. And it's that great balance. That's what the Mets need to find, and that's what their next general manager needs to be able to do. And certainly, you know, Mendoza, I mean, he could have been better. And when you're paying a lot of these guys the amount of money that Cohn and the Mets are paying, you got to manage personalities. And you just brought up about how, you know, it was interesting how they handled the whole who's the captain of the Mets thing going into the season. It's going to be an interesting job moving forward, Pat, and not one that I'm sure is all that intriguing. I mean, look, it's great to be the manager of the Mets. You'll get paid a lot of money to do so. But as long as Stearns is there, it just kind of feels like you're set up for failure.
9: Yeah, 310-840-4910. Again, who do you blame for the Mets' failures and the New York Mets – in 2026, one of the biggest disgraces in baseball this century. 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All right, when we get back, we'll take your calls, we'll take your texts. You can also tweet the show at BetMGM Tonight, and we'll further the conversation. Who should be the next Mets manager? There's a lot of very juicy options, and there is still half a season to play. Do you give the Mets any chance to have a 2024-like season and make a miracle happen? If the Phillies can do it, why can't the Mets? He's PJ Glasser filling in for Brad Evans. I'm Pat Boyle. We're just getting rolling here on this Friday. 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
9: This is Minnesota News Network. I'm John Anderson. U.S. Senate candidate and Lieutenant Governor Peggy Flanagan says her campaign is about making life more affordable for Minnesotans, and that starts with health care. Flanagan proposes Medicaid for all, and that includes easier access to prescription medicines.
0: Lowering the cost of all prescription drugs and getting rid of prior authorization so that, you know, some dude behind a desk or worse, AI, which we see more and more, you know, aren't making the decisions to whether or not you get the life-saving health care that your doctor has prescribed.
9: Flanagan is running in the DFL Senate primary against Congresswoman Angie Craig. The Minnesota Department of Transportation is hosting a public meeting in Hastings on Tuesday, July 14th to discuss the reconstruction project of Highway 61. The construction project will include adding roundabouts and stoplights. The project will last from 2027 to 2029. This is M&M.
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1: Welcome on back. 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I'm Pat Boyle. I got PJ Glasser with me filling in for Brad Evans. Phone number to join the show, 310-840-4910. What do you blame for the Mets' failures? Manager Carlos Mendoza, President David Stearns. A tale as old as time. Is it just on the players? Are the players just not that good? And is this the biggest disgrace of a team this century in baseball? Record-setting $320-plus million payroll, and they are 13 games under 500. So take your calls on that, but PJ, is there any chance you give the Mets for turning this thing around? Like, can they pull off another Grimace miracle here, like they did in 2024 when they were, what was it, 11 games under 500 in the middle of June, and then Grimace came to the stadium, and then Jose Iglesias wrote the song OMG, and you had a cast of characters of thousands. That helped inspire a magic carpet ride all the way to the Mets being the best team in baseball in the second half of the season in 2024, and they took the Dodgers to Game 6 in the NLCS.

0: chance the Phillies were going to turn it around. I was dead wrong. If the Mets find a way to do the same thing, I'll gladly be the first one to admit I was wrong again. I mean, it's a half of a season of a sample size. And they have a bunch of injuries they have to overcome. I just don't see it happening.
1: I'm with you. And, yeah, I don't think there's any chance that the Mets are going to come back and maybe threaten to make the playoff spot or give themselves a chance to make it late in September. The Phillies, at least you've seen this core group have sustained success. You know that they've won a lot of games together. They have a good pitching staff with Wheeler and Sanchez. Like, they have guys there. They needed a spark. They got off to a terrible start. Harper wasn't hitting. Turner wasn't hitting. A lot of these guys weren't really outside of Schwarber. And then all of a sudden, bats started to wake up. The pitching was good. And they won a lot of games. I just don't really see that out of the Mets, Pat. The hitting's been bad all year. They're dealing with injuries. And the pitching, I mean, you know, McClain's been okay. But Peralta and Peterson, Manaea, I just don't really trust these guys to go on a run and get hot. And the schedule, I mean, you talk about, you know, you probably got to get going here pretty quickly and turn things around. Well, they play those Phillies at home for three, then they go on the road for Toronto to three, and then they play Atlanta for four. So they got a tough 10-game stretch here coming up against the Phillies, the Blue Jays, and the Braves. It's going to be tough sledding. And then even when they play, you know, some of the worst teams in Major League Baseball, those teams are saying to themselves, oh, this is our opportunity to maybe win a series because we're going up against the Mets, so we're really struggling. I just think it's too tall of a mountain to climb. The Phillies, you had seen them do that before, dig themselves in a hole, come back. That group has been together, and they got themselves back on track. This Mets team, Pat, is lifeless. I can't see it coming. So no chance I'm buying in on the Mets making a second-half surge or bouncing back, turning this thing around. I think they're cooked.
0: Yeah, and again, for me, you mentioned it. The Phillies, like, even if they weren't performing at first, you're like, all right, these guys have a track record. Yeah, there are some guys on the Mets that have a track record, but a lot of them are hurt. Like Marcus Semien, who they traded, you know, Brandon Nimmo to the Rangers for and brought him in because they wanted an upgrade defensively and they wanted him to replace Jeff McNeil. Marcus Semien just got hurt the other day. He's been terrible anyway, but he's got a hip flexor injury. He's on the 10-day IL. Luis Robert, who they brought in for under almost $20 million a year, he's been out for almost 2 months now? He could be back in about a week or so, but he was on the 60-day IL. Soto's battling a minor back issue. He missed the one game of the doubleheader. You know, it's Juan Soto. You would think he's going to perform. Tyrone Taylor, who's been a key outfield piece for them, also on a hip flexor injury, currently on a rehab assignment. Christian Scott was on the 15-day IL. He's expected to come back this weekend, but hasn't been good. Nowhere near what he looked like in his rookie season 2 years ago. Jorge Polanco, another one of the big offseason acquisitions, 60-day IL with a broken wrist. And Clay Holmes was one of the big pieces that went down because he was pitching well in the starting rotation, and then he broke his fibula, and he's on the 60-day IL. And I would give him a slim chance to pitch again this season. He's basically done. And he got a few relief pitchers. So all the injuries on top of the guys underperforming, yeah, I don't think there's a chance. So I think the next thing the Mets are going to get excited about, Mets fans are going to get excited about, is who's going to be the next Mets manager. You know, right now they've got VP of Player Development, Andy Green, who's taken over. He's been in the front office. He's going to come now down inside the dugout. By the way, Andy Green was on the Mets in 2009, which was also one of the worst seasons in Mets franchise history when they also had 20-plus players spend time on the disabled list that year. And so I just find that ironic. Andy Green is going to be the interim. But who should be the next Mets manager, PJ? I'll give you a couple options. And if you want to choose one of those, great. If you have somebody else, I would love that. But obviously, the obvious one is Alex Cora, right? Yeah. Fired this year, earlier this year by the Red Sox. The Phillies went approached him. He turned it down. He goes, dude, I need to spend some time with my family. Cora is the most obvious. Then you have Beltran, who was the Mets manager for like a week in 2019 before he got implicated in the sign-stealing scandal. You got Robbie Thompson, who just got fired by the Phillies. You've got Dick Scott, who's the AAA Mets manager. And then a name that I keep hearing, Albert Pujols. That's right, the Albert Pujols. Any of those guys, PJ, or you think somebody else?
1: Well, certainly Cora, like you were saying. I mean, that makes the most sense. Guy has been a really good manager, won the World Series.

0: the Red Sox, was on the Astros staff when they won a few as well. But, Pat, as I talked about in the opening segment, I really think the Red Sox and the Mets are in similar situations. And even though I'm sure Cora wants to manage again, does he want to put himself in a similar spot where it feels like maybe the front office is letting him down a little bit? Now, the Red Sox, a lot of their fans, the gripe that they have is they don't feel like ownership is spending and they don't care. We know that is not the case with the Mets. We know that Steve Cohen is spending and he does care. The money that they're choosing to use to give out to players has been the issue. So Cora makes the most sense from a name standpoint, and I think the Mets would be thrilled to have him. I don't know if he would 100% take that job, though. Beltran, that would be an interesting one. A great former Met, like you said, had an interesting run there with the sign stealing. But would he be willing to come back? I actually will throw another name at you, Pat, that I think is very interesting. What about A.J. Hinch going to the Mets next season? He's with the Tigers right now. They've also been super disappointing. We know Scooble's going to be get traded. They're going to be in a rebuild. Is Hinch the kind of guy that wants to go through a rebuild, right? Like, after the Astros thing, he just wanted to get a job back in baseball, managing a team. Tigers took a shot. He did a great job. They went to the ALDS this past season before losing to Seattle in that fifth game. But if I'm the Mets, that's who I would be looking at, because I think with the way that the Tigers, with their franchise and how that's trending, with them getting ready to sell and maybe looking at a rebuild, Hinch doesn't strike me as a guy that wants to go through that. I think he wants to go to a contender. He wants to go to a franchise that wants to spend, that's willing to win, those kinds of things. And I think the Mets could be an interesting option. So if I was New York, I would be definitely weighing my options with A.J. Hinch, and seeing if he might have any interest in taking that job.
1: That's a very, very good take. I like the idea of A.J. Hinch, but I'll tell you, I think it's going to be Albert Pujols. I think it's going to be Albert Pujols. Now, remember, he managed the DR in the World Baseball Classic, and he's the president of baseball operations for one of the Dominican Winter League teams. But he has reportedly expressed interest in the Mets manager job, and he did it, like, in the offseason. When they went into the season with Mendoza being a lame duck going into the final year of his contract, and Pujols apparently has a very, very tight relationship with Mr. Juan Soto, who we know, in many ways, runs the show now for the New York Mets. So I think it's going to be Albert Pujols at the end of the year. I think the Mets are going to take a chance on a guy that would be his first big league manager job. And if it is still David Stearns running the show, which he shouldn't be, but that's a very easy way, first time manager, here's how we do things, here's the analytics, here is what we do for the lineup. We're going to give you the lineup every day. We're going to make it very easy for you. We just need you to connect with the players. We need you to keep things light and playful, and you're only a couple of years retired, and we just need to make sure that Mr. Juan Soto feels happy, okay? Can you keep Juan Soto happy for us, Albert? I think it's going to be Albert Pujols. And I like the idea of a guy managing for the first time. I don't think it's crazy. We've seen it happen before. So Pujols, not necessarily my vote. I would get the proven Alex Cora if he wants it. But don't be shocked if the Mets go for Albert Pujols over Alex Cora this offseason.
0: I don't think that's a bad call. And to your point, if they bring in Pujols or whoever they bring in, they definitely are going to want that manager to connect with the stars, and Soto especially. And Pujols is a Dominican guy, right, with Soto. So that would definitely make a lot of sense. The Mets, it's going to be interesting. First off, are they gonna move forward with Stearns after this season? It seems like you think they are going to. I think that there's probably it's more likely they do than they don't. I think it's about 70-30 right now, with 70% that he's going to be the GM for the Mets next season. But, Pat, I almost think if it is Stearns, I agree. I could see the logic of bringing in a first-time manager and letting kind of Stearns continue to run everything and take a bunch off of his plate. If it's not Stearns and they bring in another general manager and shake things up, I could see them just rolling the dice and going with somebody totally out of left field, kind of like the Mendoza hiring was, or if they want to go with the proven guy. So they could go a bunch of different ways, but I do think a lot of it depends on what they decide to do with Stearns.
1: Yeah, Monty, VP Michael Montgomery in our show chat said the Mets should trade for Craig Counsell. And David Nesher said Yadi Molina. What about Wally Backman? I think Wally Backman just came back to like coach like the Staten Island Ferry Hawks or whatever the hell they're called. And that's been like, PJ, that's been like a thing for like 20 years. The Mets need, when I would do shows in WFAN, the Mets need to bring back Wally Backman. I mean, geez. 310-840-4910. Let's get to a phone call here. Let's go to Ross in New Jersey, who is a Mets fan. Let's hear a Mets fan's thoughts on this. Ross, well, a month too late, 2 months too late, but what do you think, Ross?
2: You know, I got to be some sort of like grimace myself on this show. How many times, Pat, during our Nick playoff run, would I call in at halftime, you know, call that specific game off, call the playoff run off, and then they go on an all-time run in the second half of my call. Now, yesterday I called you up, you know, just singing the praises of the end of the year, and a day later is finally the end of the line for Mendy. Listen, I think you brought it up perfectly. I don't think it's his fault, period. I don't think it's any one person's fault, period. If there's anybody that gets the majority of blame, it's obviously the GM who's overseen this disaster. I think one thing, this is more so on the Stearns note, though. I've been running with the notion that, and I wouldn't trade, talk about all-time runs, obviously didn't result in a title like our Knicks just did, but the 2024 run and the theatrics that came with it, I wouldn't trade for anything in the world. But now in hindsight, a year and a half later, where the franchise is, I look back at it, I think that was the worst possible thing that could happen for the organization, right? The fact that Luis Severino and Shawn Manaea went from, you know, being one foot out the league to being, you know, bona fide aces, the apparitions of Jose Iglesias and JD Martinez, and we thought their careers were all but over. And I think the fact that it worked that year for that second half instilled in the minds of Cohen and Stearns that that process could work for the rest of their, you know, overseeing of the franchise. Look at what they did with Frankie Montas, all these other signings that have been, you know, similar and just haven't worked out. One thing I'll say about replacements, though, I think there's something, too, now you see across the league. There's guys like Steven Vogt, and hasn't really worked out for Kurt Suzuki, but a lot of these, like, Hall of very good catchers in their playing days. I know, like, Mike Napoli is a bench coach for the Reds. I think one of those guys that were catchers when they played weren't, like, all-time names, but have kind of, like, seen, like, the, you know, the entire playing field and know how to manage a game. We've seen it work out with Cleveland. I'm not sure if a guy like a Napoli or somebody across the league could be like an obscure name, but also I'm kind of intrigued by the Pujols rumors as well.
1: Yeah, Ross, good stuff, brother. Good stuff, man. Yeah, that I feel like catchers, it's cliched. Maybe it's corny, PJ, but I feel like catchers always make good managers, or at least they make good managerial candidates, right? So
0: on paper,
1: that's another angle that you.
0: Brad Ausmus was another guy when he was with the Tigers, but that didn't work out great.
1: Yes.
0: He popped into my head, so yeah, they get. The catchers, definitely, a lot of them try to get into the managerial game.
1: A.J. Przinski, is he a manager? Is he coaching? What is he doing? Is he on the broadcast team for the White Sox?
0: Yeah, he's in the booth. Yeah, yeah. David Ross is another good one. That's a good call.
1: Yeah, Rossi.
0: The Angels had Mike Socia for a long time. Mike Matheny was the manager of the Cardinals and the Royals for a while, too. So, I mean, you got a bunch of these guys that are former catchers.
1: Yogi.
0: As well. I'm sure we're missing a bunch. Yep. I'm sure we're missing a couple others as well. So we didn't have any catchers on our list, but certainly Napoli could be somebody to watch, or yeah, maybe there's somebody else that we're not thinking of that could be a name that pops up in the coaching search.
1: Well, if you want to commiserate about the Mets, you can give us a call at 310-840-4910. Who should be their next manager? But when we come back, we're going to go streaking. And even though Brad is on vacation, and he, of course, fittingly took somebody where their game got postponed last night, he's taking his record-setting 15-game streak onto vacation with him. We're going to see if we can get you a perfect slate of correctly picked hits when we come back. It's PJ Glasser in for Brad. I'm Pat Boyle. 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
3: A shocking NBA trade sends LaMelo Ball to the Timberwolves for Naz Reid and a heap of draft picks. Ball joins Anthony Edwards in Minnesota to form one of the most exciting 1-2 punches in the league. Will it be enough to get past the Spurs and Thunder? Westwood One Sports.
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1: Game streak is on vacay, but that is fine because PJ has been nearly flawless, and he'll try to continue to do so. Let's go streaking!
24: We won a game yesterday. We win one today, that's two in a row. We win one tomorrow, that's called a winning streak. It has happened before.
1: We're going streaking! Yes! All righty, everybody on the crew picks a batter that they think will get a hit, and PJ, you are lifetime on this show. 11 out of 12. You've only gotten it wrong once. Incredible. And you've got a three-game streak currently going. You kick us off here. You've been the hottest guy out of anybody that has done this segment. Who you going?
0: Yeah, I appreciate it. We're going to try and keep it rolling, Pat. I'll take Freddie Freeman tonight against Walker Buehler in Dodgers Padres. One of the best rivalries in baseball. Buehler going up against his former team. Freddie 5-for-20 against Walker Buehler a lifetime. I think he gets a base hit today. So hopefully we go 12-for-13 lifetime, four in a row. I will take Freddie Freeman.
1: All righty. I'm going with Vladdy. Give me Vlad Guerrero Jr. here tonight. Blue Jays against the Texas Rangers. Nathan Eovaldi on the mound for Texas. And I love the lifetime numbers for Vladdy. 12-for-27. That's a .444 batting average against Nathan Eovaldi. And not only that, you take a look at Vladdy and what he has done at home this year. Basically the same splits when he's been on the road. But you know, Vladdy's also gone two straight games without a hit. So there's times where you want to play the guy on the streak. There's times, honestly, you want to play a guy that's gone two straight games without a hit because that don't happen frequently for Vladdy. So I think he's due. I think the lifetime numbers are there. He's going to get a hit off Eovaldi tonight. Give me Vladdy to push my streak to two in a row. Let's go to the owner and operator of batters-box.com. That's Monty, Michael Montgomery, our VP. He's looking for three in a row. Monty, who are you going with tonight?
25: Give me Jonathan Aranda against Zach Gallen. He's given up the third most hits in all of baseball. He's been horrible this year. Aranda, 13th highest rated hitter on my board tonight. Dominating right-handed pitchers, 392 WOBA, 40% hard contact rate, 222 ISO. On the flip side, lefties destroying Gallen, 52% hard contact rate allowed this season, 400 WOBA. Both those numbers are just insane. Two trends I like, 48 games with an elite rating for Aranda, getting a hit 67% of the time. Other side of that, Gallen faced 63 elite rated hitters, 68% of them are getting a hit, so love those two trends. And then lastly, Aranda, like I said, has been great against right-handed pitching, so he's got a 4-star pitch mix rating against Gallen's pitch arsenal, batting average over 300 on both of Gallen's main pitches to left-handed hitters, which are forcing fastball and changeup. So give me Jonathan Aranda tonight.
1: Beautiful. And then finally, we've got Double D. David Dykstra filling in for producer Brandon Combs tonight, running the board back in Chicago. Double D, who are you rocking with tonight, brother?
26: Sorry, no Cubs picks tonight, guys. I am sticking with my homer team, the Philadelphia Phillies. Kyle Schwarber back in the lineup tonight and going up against a second-time starter in Zach Thornton. I think the Phillies jump all over him early and get it done quickly.
1: All right. There you go. I'm going with Vladdy. Monty's going with Jonathan Aranda. Double D is going with Kyle Schwarber. And PJ, looking to make it 12 out of 13, is riding Freddie Freeman tonight. I forgot about Kate Constable, by the way, PJ. She's actually hitting 1,000. She's 5 for 5, but you're right there next to her with 11 for 12. All right, come back. Who's going to have the bigger impact this year, Giannis or LaMelo?
2: 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Is Westwood One Sports.
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6: Here's your Total Security of Southern Minnesota weather forecast. Lows dip down to about 58 tonight under mainly clear skies. Winds out of the southeast, 5 to 10 miles an hour. High of 81 tomorrow. Partly cloudy skies tomorrow night. Chance of thunderstorms. Lows dip down to about 66. Highs level off around 86 Sunday with a chance of thunderstorms. 94 mainly sunny Monday. From the Weatherology Weather Center, I'm meteorologist Megan Mulford. Currently, it's 75 degrees.
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0: 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Our talk and text line to join the show is 310-840-4910. A lot of baseball in the first hour. The big news of the day, the Mets have finally fired manager Carlos Mendoza, which honestly, like, doing him a favor. They're a disaster. 13 games under 500, record-setting payroll, $320-plus million, and they're a joke. They're a laughing stock. The real problem is the president, David Stearns. He needs to be fired next because he built this train wreck of a roster. And then PJ and I predicting who's going to be the next manager of the Mets. PJ thinks maybe A.J. Hinch. If they trade off Tarek Skubal and he gets out of that contract at the end of the season or they fire him, I think that Albert Pujols, the great Albert Pujols, could be the next manager of the Mets. But you got Alex Cora who's going to be in the mix, Rob Thompson. So we'll take your phone calls and your texts on that, 310-840-4910. Quick programming note, coming up in 2 hours from now, 9 p.m. Eastern. For my tennis fans, we've got Dani Clupinger joining the show again. She was with us a month ago, right before the start of Roland Garros, the French Open. And now we are on the precipice of Wimbledon. Get your berries and cream out, mates, because we've got grass tennis coming up on Monday. Wimbledon, the third major of the year, starts Monday morning, 6 a.m. Eastern. So Danny's going to join us tonight, host of Tennis Channel. She is locked in, great with the sports betting for the tennis as well. So we'll get some picks from Danny and who she thinks is going to win it all, men's and women's side. You got Serena Williams, who is back. You've got Jannik Sinner trying to win, maybe not, you know, get affected by heat stroke this time. No Carlos Alcaraz, but plenty of storylines and plenty of good picks to make ahead of the grass major in London. So we're going to talk to Dani Clupinger at 9 p.m. Eastern. 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But, PJ, let's pivot. Let's talk some hoops because we've had a couple of days now to breathe, or a day for the one trade, a couple of days on the other. And now as we've had the two big blockbuster NBA trades go down this week, Giannis going to the Miami Heat, LaMelo Ball going to the Minnesota Timberwolves, I think it's a good debate to have. Which player do you think will have a bigger impact on their new team this year, Giannis or LaMelo? T-Wolves starving for a young, dual-capable point guard. They get that. They maybe feel the bigger need in terms of a positional aspect, but the Heat have obviously been mired in play-in territory for years, and they've been lacking a superstar. Sorry, Bam Adebayo. So, PJ, who do you think is going to have the bigger impact on their new team this year, Giannis for the Heat or LaMelo for the T-Wolves?
1: Yeah, it's an interesting question. I think most people would probably side with Giannis. He's still a top five player in the league when healthy. You make the blockbuster trade. You give up all those assets for him. Tyler Hero, a couple other guys, some draft picks. I'm actually going to go with LaMelo, Pat, though. I'm very intrigued to see how this backcourt tandem with LaMelo and Anthony Edwards work out. You're talking about one of the very best passers in the NBA, guy that averaged over 20 points a game, who's going to help take away some of the ball handling from Anthony Edwards. He's going to help take away some of the shot making from Anthony Edwards. And I love Tim Connelly, and I love what he's all about, man, and how he isn't afraid to take big swings, and he's not afraid to mix it up. And he understands, you know, that the NBA is changing and the teams that he has to go through in the Western Conference are changing. And obviously now, if you're a Western Conference team, you got to go through San Antonio and OKC. Those are the next teams, the two teams in the next decade, that if you want to go to an NBA Finals or win, you better figure out a way to beat them. Obviously, San Antonio's got Wemby. They got the alien. And the Thunder have the back-to-back MVP in SGA. So it's not really like both teams' best player is a big man or both teams' best player is a guard, which kind of makes it difficult to match up against, where you knew when – Minnesota was initially building their roster, they were trying to beat Denver, and they were trying to go after Jokic, and they went about it by getting a lot of size. That's why they brought in Gobert to go along with Kat, and Naz Reid was great for him. They were able to match up that way. Now they're clearly trying to attack it with the backcourt, and they're trying to attack with them with points and fill it up from three-point range, because that's where San Antonio was able to have success in that series against OKC, was they were able to hit the three-point shot. That's how I've always felt like you can beat Oklahoma City, is with the three-point shot, and you got to just have a prolific offense and try and outscore them. San Antonio now is a different beast, and they're going to learn a lot from the finals. We know they're up double digits in all five of those games against the Knicks. That, to me, feels like a more complete team, and they're just multidimensional, and there's not really one way maybe that you can beat them. But I like the fact that they're mixing it up, and I think LaMelo is going to have a bigger impact because of the pressure he's going to take off of Edwards on the offensive end of the floor. And I think the fact that he's going to be that 1-2 punch that Edwards needs. Like Minnesota, you know, they've had Randall there. They've had DiVincenzo. They've had Karl Anthony Towns. He's had some good 1-2 punches, but he's never really had that elite guard with him in the backcourt. And I think that's going to be a big impact for Minnesota to try and help them finally get over that hump, past the Western Conference Finals, and try to make it to the NBA Finals. I mean, we know Giannis is a star. His impact is obviously going to be felt. He's an elite offensive player and a great defensive player. But Patty can only do so much, and that was kind of the problem he ran into in Milwaukee, was he just had no help. So it doesn't matter how great Giannis is. And I know Bam's a really solid player, but outside of those two, it's not looking great from a depth standpoint from Miami. So while I expect Giannis to do Giannis-type things and have a great first season and a great tenure in Miami, I think LaMelo's impact is going to be big, and I trust Tim Connelly, and he wouldn't have made a move like this if he didn't think LaMelo would help Minnesota win a championship or get them to that next level. So even though I think both guys are going to have an impact, I'll make the case for LaMelo.
0: 310-840-4910. Who do you think will have the bigger impact on their team this season? Yeah, PJ, I disagree. You know, yesterday I had, I guess you would say, quite the scathing take. I think LaMelo Ball is a losing player. And look, PJ, I mean, I loved what the Hornets did this year. I was a big fan. I jumped on the bandwagon in January, like a couple of games into their first big winning streak, because I remember I watched them. I think it was an afternoon game. I don't know why the hell it was an afternoon game, but they played the Sixers, and I was like, screw it, I'll watch this game on League Pass. And they beat the Sixers by 40, like absolutely demolished them. And from that point, I was all in on what the Hornets could have become this past season. And for all as great as they were, number one rated offense from January on, top five rated defense, they didn't even get out of the play-in tournament. And I think you got the best year you were ever going to get from LaMelo Ball in terms of health, in terms of durability, and in terms of the numbers that he put up. Now, I know he has scored 25 points per game in past seasons. He had nobody around him. Now that he's got Brandon Miller and Con Knipl, like, his ceiling, unless you just want him to be an all-out ball hog, was about 20 to 21 points per game, which is what he did. 7 assists per game. I thought that number could have been higher. He's still not an efficient shooter. He's a very volume-heavy shooter. And so now you bring him to Minnesota. And, yes, I agree, on paper the move made sense for the Timberwolves because Mike Conley was old and aging, and you needed somebody that can not only facilitate but also be a capable scoring option as well. And they need to unlock more of those lobs and the alley-oops to Rudy Gobert. And, yes, he's going to make life easier for Anthony Edwards, but he's a defensive liability. I think he's a losing player in the long run. I think the chances of him playing 70 games consistently for the rest, I don't know, for the foreseeable future is slim. And so for me, yeah, I mean, it's an easy one. You know, you took the harder route, and I give you credit. You took the harder answer. I'm taking the easy answer here because of how I feel about LaMelo Ball, but also because Giannis is a top five player still in the NBA. And I know he's had his share of the injury concerns here over the last 2 years, but even at 31, 32 now going on here for Giannis, he's not in his 20s anymore. He's still a top five player for me. You mentioned he's an elite offensive player, and this is a guy that's been first team all defense almost every single year that he's been eligible for the awards, that he's played full seasons. So, yeah, Giannis is going to have the bigger impact. I know that the Miami Heat are now lacking some depth, right? I know they traded away Jaime Jaquez. They traded away Hero. Hero's another one. He's a losing player, in my opinion. So, honestly, I don't know if it's addition by subtraction, but it's definitely, oh, my God, how are the Heat going to get on without Tyler Hero? Like, come on. They've been a play-in team for the last 4 years with Hero and Bam. They needed to do something. And I think Davion Mitchell is, honestly, he made some big strides this past year. If he's just a point guard that's going to play very gritty, physical, intense defense, like, that's just, you don't need him to score. You need him to score 12 points a game. Davion Mitchell could do that. So Giannis is going to have the bigger impact because he's flat out the better player. He's a top five player offensively and defensively. He gives you 100 times what LaMelo is going to give you. The one role, the one big need that Minnesota needed to fulfill or needs to fulfill and needs LaMelo to achieve, he might do it. Maybe I'll be wrong. Maybe he'll turn into a point guard extraordinaire. Maybe he doesn't. Maybe he'll take a back seat and not feel like he has to pull up from three the most in the NBA. Maybe he'll just be, he'll average 10 assists per game and he'll make everybody around him better. I still think that he is a defensive liability, but still the one need that Minnesota really needed doesn't even come close to the overall MVP impact that you get from Giannis and what he's going to bring to the Miami Heat.
1: I mean, I can't argue that LaMelo's a better player. That's obviously just not true. We both agree Giannis is still top five. So there's no way I can, you know, come back with you and say that LaMelo's a better player. What I will say, though, is the question is who's going to have a bigger impact this season? And the way I take that, Pat, is who's going to have a bigger impact on winning games? And when both of these trades came out, when the Bucks made the deal with Miami, I looked at that move and said, okay, Giannis is going to Miami. I still don't like them to beat the Knicks. I still don't like them to beat Boston, even though we're waiting to see what happens with Jaylen Brown. I still don't know if I like them to beat the Pistons. I don't know if I like them to beat the Cavs. We'll see maybe what Orlando does this offseason. I know a lot of people are certainly high on the Wizards with DeBanza, and we'll see what happens with Anthony Davis. There are a lot of teams in the East with some question marks. We have to wait to see how the rest of the offseason plays out. But where so many people maybe looked at that trade and then automatically maybe put the Heat like second or third in the East, I just didn't, because as great as Giannis is, I don't know if I could put them on that level, Pat. I still kind of think that they might be a play-in team potentially, because that roster, especially from a depth standpoint, has a lot of work to do. Whereas when Minnesota made the trade for LaMelo, obviously I didn't think they were better than OKC. I don't think they're better than San Antonio. But I go, you know what? From the upside, certainly, I could make a case that I like this team better than the Nuggets potentially or the Lakers potentially. So I just think the Western Conference, as we know, is a much tougher conference. And I think the Wolves in their trade made a better got a guy who is going to impact winning in a tougher conference maybe a little bit better than what Miami did, where they're getting Giannis in a weaker conference, where I still think that they got a lot of work to do with their roster. You think LaMelo's a losing player, and that's fair, and he's finally in a situation where he's got a superstar next to him with pretty much a core that's been through a lot of success and knows what it takes to win in the playoffs. So he's going to have a lot asked of him. I just kind of think that, you know, when Giannis got traded, Pat, I thought, all right, like, this should be a trade where when you pick up a guy like that, I should feel like your team should be a contender in the East or to win the finals. And I just don't feel that way. Whereas when LaMelo got traded, again, I still like San Antonio. I still like OKC better, but it didn't make me think less of Minnesota, and I'm intrigued by what the potential with Ant-Man and LaMelo could be.
0: Yeah, I mean, look, here's the thing. I mean, you would agree, right, the last couple of years, last 3 years, maybe even extended 4 years. I know 2022, 23, Milwaukee still had a decent amount of pieces from that NBA championship team, but even just the last 3 years. This year, Giannis was hurt for, he missed, what, 50 games? And so, obviously, they were terrible. But even the last 2 years before that, you would say they really didn't have a whole lot around him, right?
1: Correct.
0: Yeah. And the least, they went 48-34 and 49-33. The Miami Heat, they have Bam. I like Davion Mitchell. Maybe I'm rating him too highly. But even just Bam being next to Giannis, Even if you think that Andrew Wiggins stinks and Norman Powell is not that good anymore and the guys that they'll have coming off the bench don't do anything, like, they're going to make some more moves in free agency. They've got, I believe, they're right up against the first apron. So they've got about $30 million to spend on three players. to get up to the second apron, which I'm assuming they will do that. You don't trade for Giannis and then basically say that we're not going to try to go all out to win a championship. So I think the Miami Heat are going to get right next to the second apron. So they're going to spend on some more players. And if you get three decent bench players, then I think at worst they're going to be what the Bucks were with Giannis, which is like the third or the fourth seed in the East, a team that wins close to 50 games, and then it comes down to can Giannis stay healthy for the postseason, right? This past year, Giannis couldn't stay healthy in the regular season, and I know some people, Giannis is usually hurt. No, he's usually hurt for the playoffs. Before this past year, Giannis never played fewer than 61 games in a season. He's almost always playing 70 to 75 games in the regular season. That's not an issue. It's been the last couple of times that they've been in the playoffs where he gets hurt, the back issue and the hamstring issue. So if he does what he's done for the entirety of his career outside of last year, he's going to play 60 to 65 games, if not more. And I think just him alone is good enough. And yes, a weaker Eastern Conference to get the Miami Heat 48 wins and a 4 or a 5 seed at worst. And I think that that is a bigger impact than what LaMelo will have on the Minnesota Timberwolves, who I think they got worse, PJ. And I think this is a team that kind of just they're unpredictable, they're inconsistent, they take days off throughout the regular season. Like, they shouldn't have been the 6th seed in the West this past year. They're too good for that. But that is what they've become under Chris Finch. So now you add LaMelo Ball in next to Anthony Edwards and all the negatives about LaMelo, but like he's going to be focused and healthy and play 70 to 75 games, and they're going to play intense physical basketball every night throughout the regular season. Like, no, they're going to struggle. They're going to be unpredictable. They're going to have ups and downs, and I don't think they're going to get a top four seed in the West. And there's a chance that they're the 6th or the 7th seed, and they might run into OKC or San Antonio in the first round. And if that's the case, a first-round exit, Minnesota didn't get better. They didn't get better with the trade. Meanwhile, yeah, again, maybe part of this is because of the strengths of the conferences, but I think as long as Giannis plays 64 games, the Miami Heat are going to be at worst the 4th seed in the East. And as a Knicks fan, I obviously feel like the Knicks are better than them. Who the hell knows what Boston's going to do here in the next couple of days? We're going to get into a Jaylen Brown potential blockbuster trade that could go down this weekend. But who else? Like, who else are you looking at in the East? And you're thinking, yeah, you know, Giannis and the Heat, they're definitely not better than that team. I don't think there's many teams outside of my Knicks.
1: Yeah, I mean, again, the Eastern Conference, we got to wait. So much depends on what happens in the offseason. I think Indiana's an intriguing team this year. I mean, Philly is Philly at this point. You kind of just put them in their own category. We saw the potential of what they could be in that series against Boston. Orlando, I'm a big Paolo fan. I think he's great. You just had Detroit made a move today. They went to go get Isaiah Joe to help out Cade Cunningham. So they're trying to improve their roster. I mean, the Knicks are so clearly the best team in that conference, Pat. And then truly, like, teams 2 through 8, I mean, you could make a case for anybody else, especially if Jaylen Brown gets dealt, and we'll see what the return is like for Boston. I mean, I think you'd still have to put them as the second best team in the Eastern Conference, but after that, if somebody wanted to argue Detroit was 3, or if they wanted to argue that Miami was 3, Philly was 3, Indiana was 3, I think you can make a case for all those different teams, and I think the same could be said in the Western Conference. I think, again, San Antonio, OKC, you're clear 1 and 2. I think you'll have people make case for Minnesota, for Denver, for the Lakers, maybe the Warriors still, whatever it may be. So both leagues are very interesting. The West is deeper. But, yeah, there's a lot of pressure on LaMelo to deliver. But you're right. If Giannis stays healthy, he's still so good, and he still impacts both sides of the floor. Miami's got to do Pat Riley, Eric Spoelstra. They got to bring in, like you said, some veteran pieces to surround him and fill out the rest of that roster.
0: 310-840-4910. Who's going to have the bigger impact this season on their new team? Giannis with the Heat or LaMelo with the T-Wolves? Let's get to Tom, who's in Erie, PA, next up on BetMGM tonight. Tom's on line one. What's going on, Tom?
2: Hey, guys. Great to talk to you. Thanks for taking my call. Yeah, hey, Pat, I really agree with you. I think the player that's going to have the biggest impact is LaMelo Ball, but it's going to be a negative impact. I feel like between his antics and his injuries, I just feel like Minnesota was just like, let's just try anything new to see if we can get better. And it's just gonna turn into the beginning of the end for that team. I think Ant is just gonna get fed up with him after a while, and he's just gonna be looking for the door himself after a while. Hey, also, I just wanted to say, Pat, congrats on your Knicks. Also want to compliment you that you've been way less obnoxious than I thought you were going to be about it. And also, hey, I was kind of interested to see what maybe the best meal that you had in Spain was.
0: Tom, appreciate the stuff, man. To answer the second part, well, first, thank you. Thank you for the congratulations on my Knicks. I know that was probably hard, but thank you very much. It meant a lot. I literally cried like a big baby, put it on Twitter and on Instagram, but right after the game ended, the first 2 minutes, I soaked it in, and then the tears started flowing. So I appreciate it. I probably would have been a lot more obnoxious if I was not on vacation for that wedding in Spain, and if I was doing the show every day for the week after, I would have been very obnoxious. So I will be honest there. And third, the best meal was probably one of the last ones. We were it was kind of like a resort, little resort town on the beach, southern coast of Spain, called Rota, R-O-T-A, Rota, right near Cadiz, about an hour and a half away from Sevilla. And so there was some, like, touristy spots. We tried to stay away from that. We tried to go to, like, the authentic-looking restaurants. But, I think one of the last days we were there, we were, a lot of towns in Spain, and at least I could speak on experience when I went to Italy, a lot of those older villages, like, they are those very tight, narrow, winding roads, and everything's just kind of built into the roads themselves and the streets. And so we went down one of the little cobblestone side streets and passed this place called Casa Emilio, and it was just a little homegrown business, home-owned business, restaurant, but they had their specials on the board every day, and they were churning out, like, I didn't actually see the dishes, but I saw just packed. Again, a little tight street, and they just had a couple tables lined up, and, they were – you couldn't find a seat to sit at. So we got there early. They do siesta, and so they reopened at 8 o'clock. And it was like a group of 20 of us. We literally closed down the restaurant, and we got a giant thing of paella. And it was the second time I had paella that week. I love the rice with the seafood. But, they had four huge prawns, and that's, like, my least favorite. I don't like having to use my fingers and crack everything open, whether it's lobster or crab or prawns. But they were huge, and they were very good. They had great clams, mussels. What else was in that? Clams, mussels, the prawns, and I think just some fried fish, like little pieces of fried fish throughout the rice. And it was, like, the perfect amount of creaminess. And also, you could just get the authentic saffron flavor in there. So I think the paella from this little hole-in-the-wall restaurant, if you will, called Casa Emilio, was probably the best meal I've had. PJ, you ever been to Spain?
1: Never been to Spain, but I've always wanted to go, and that story just wanted to make me go even more because I know the food in Spain must be pretty good. That's how it tends to go in Europe. They have all these fancy restaurants in a lot of these countries and these popular cities, but a lot of the times it's the gems that you find, these little hole in the walls that have great food. I know in Italy, the best thing I ate was this little sandwich shop, like in Positano. The bread was just, Pat, was the best bread I've ever had in my entire life. It was unbelievable, and it was just like a little sandwich shop. It was nothing. You would have walked right past it. So no, never been to Spain. Always wanted to go. And what was the area that you were in again? What was the town called?
0: It was called Rota, R-O-T-A.
1: Rota. Yeah. So I'd like to get to Barcelona. Madrid would be cool too. And then a country or a city in Spain that's supposed to have like some of the best food in the world is San Sebastian. I think they got, like, a ton of restaurants that have, like, Michelin stars and something like that. I think that's, like, northern Spain, though, so I think it's in the opposite end of where you were. But they got they got great food all over that country.
0: Yeah, you're right. It's right on it's the northeast coast, right, where separating Spain and France. You got a bunch of Spanish-French infusion And you probably get the best of both worlds. Yeah, I've heard of San Sebastian, but I didn't hear. I didn't know that they're known for their food. Okay.
1: All right. Oh man, it's supposed to be ridiculous.
0: All right, we do got to take a break because I could. The food was great, but man, I think 9 days was enough, PJ. Because, but they like their culture. Again, it was a village like beach resort town, so maybe that was why. But like, if I ate what I had for breakfast every morning in Spain and what was available to me at my hotel, I would be 400 pounds. So we can get into that. We'll get more of your calls and texts at 310-840-4910. And also, coming back, we're going to talk a little soccer. Any concern for Team USA after that loss last night? We'll preview their round of 32 game versus Bosnia when we return. He's PJ Glasser filling in for Brad Evans. I'm Pat Boyle. 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
3: The U.S. men's national team has wrapped up group play. Up next, the round of 32 on Wednesday. How far can they go? Let's find out. Westwood One Sports.
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